0: Retailers aren't passing savings on to customers in the state's southeast, despite falling benchmark power prices. The Australian Energy Regulator last month released a new benchmark pricing structure that could see household electricity bills fall by about 7% in the region from July. Small businesses could see costs drop by more than 10%. Energy Minister David Janetsky has vowed to name and shame retailers that fail to pass on the savings.
1: I've seen a couple of letters from retailers and I'm really concerned. I'm concerned that they're not going to be doing the right thing. We said all along there'd be no ifs or buts. Those power price decreases should be passed on. Government's done its bit. Now it was up to the retailers to do theirs.
0: The United States has slapped new sanctions on Cuban companies as it continues to pressure its pressure campaign to upend the country's political system. Here's North America correspondent Cayman Gok.
2: Five Cuban entities have been hit with new sanctions by the United States, which could deepen the country's economic crisis. A member of the Castro family has also been targeted with new restrictions. The Trump administration has argued Cuba poses a threat to the US because it aligns itself with American adversaries, but the Cuban government has repeatedly denied it's a threat. In part due to US sanctions and an effective oil blockade, the island has experienced prolonged blackouts and food and water shortages. Cayman Gok, ABC News, Washington.
0: Hundreds of schools have been closed in the United Kingdom and people are being urged to work from home as temperatures soar. Here's Europe correspondent Catherine Diss.
3: Temperatures in the UK are hovering close to the June record of 35.6 degrees set in 1976. A rare red warning for extreme heat has been issued for Wednesday and Thursday, which means there's danger to life. It's only the second red alert ever issued. In France, temperatures are nudging the mid-40s. 40 people have drowned over recent days as they tried to cool down. Transport networks across Europe are under strain, with trains cancelled or running more slowly. Thousands of schools have been closed. Catherine Diss, ABC News, London.
0: Producers are sounding the alarm over claims imported raw peanuts are slipping past quarantine and being sold in supermarkets in Australia and online. The industry fears exotic plant diseases could devastate peanut-growing regions. Sunny Crumpton, from Australia's largest peanut processor, Crumpton Interstate, says he believes the nuts are coming into the country by the container load.
4: Hundreds of tonnes of these peanuts.
5: It's disgusting.
4: We've been in it for four and five generations now, and this is the worst. I've never seen this before. Like, this is the worst breach I've ever seen. I cannot believe it.
0: The Federal Agriculture Department says it's taking the allegations seriously and will take strong enforcement action where non-compliance is found. Queensland scientists have developed a unique super fungus capable of eating toxic mining waste and spitting out rare minerals. This report from Emma Johnson.
6: Researchers at the University of Queensland put naturally occurring fungi through a high-pressure selection process, forcing them to evolve into toxic-tolerant strains. They act like tiny biological factories, naturally producing organic acids that can safely extract critical minerals from toxic leftovers. UQ's Dr. Denise Villa-Gomez pioneered the sustainable method.
7: We do not require too many chemicals. We don't require high heat or high pressure.
6: The breakthrough aims to replace expensive, harsh chemicals traditionally used to mine critical elements used for defence, clean energy and advanced manufacturing.
0: In soccer, Panama and Croatia are level at nil-all at halftime in their FIFA World Cup match in Toronto. Earlier, England and Ghana played a nil-all draw in Boston and Portugal thrashed Uzbekistan 5-0 in Houston. Queensland's weather partly cloudy in eastern districts with isolated showers along the exposed east coast. Sunny elsewhere, Cairns and Mount Isa 26, Townsville 27, Mackay and Bundaberg 23, Rockhampton 25. In the state southeast, mostly sunny with a medium chance of showers along the coastal fringe. Brisbane and Ipswich 22, Logan, the Gold and Sunshine Coasts a top of 21 degrees, Toowoomba 17. Looking ahead for the southeast, partly cloudy with showers tomorrow. 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
8: Yeah, and it is pretty stunning outside at the moment. Another cool start, but warming up as it should for this time of year. 21 and a mostly sunny Wednesday on the way. We've got some showers tomorrow and also for Friday, so enjoy those perfect blue skies today. I can tell you, though, at the moment, the feels probably about 3 degrees. You can knock off the actual temperature. Upper Coomera 19, Coolangatta 18, the Seaway 19, and Bonora Point also 18 as well. Every Wednesday, I get together, well, a couple of interesting people to chew the fat on stories that have been making news. We're going to talk about political stunts and when they backfire, when they work. Also, parties, political parties and ad blitzes, campaign ad blitzes, 2 years out from an election. Do you have the stamina for it as a voter? And a really interesting one on AI data centres. How much anxiety is there among young people and artificial intelligence? In fact, a group of high school students went on strike to protest a new AI data centre in southeast Queensland, which was being built on the Sunshine Coast. So there's definitely concern there. Some of the things that we will unpack, as only our spinners can do. So we'll do that in just a moment. Also, Aussie music icon Darryl Braithwaite is stepping back from performing. He is 77. You're going to hear from the man himself after 10:30. And if you were on the Gold Coast Seaway on Monday around midday, you may have seen some whales. Fair chance they were a family of minke whales, which are highly rare and an unusual sight to see. In fact, according to my producer, they do sound like lightsabers. Oh, is it lightsabers or are those ping-ping, ping-ping guns that you use in Star Wars? Anyway, that's what they sound like. We're going to talk more about that after 10:30. Power was your theme for the Smoko suggestion box today, and this was your winning song.

0: There you go. Midnight Oil, Power and the Passion on 91.7 ABC Gold Coast. It is time. Cheesy music, which can only mean that it's time for the spin cycle, chewing the fat over some of the issues that have been making news and just going that one step further and pulling them apart. I would like to welcome for the very first time to the spin, Dr. Susan Grantham, Senior Lecturer at the Centre for Social and Cultural Research at Griffith University. Good morning and welcome.
1: Good morning. Thank you very much for having me on.
0: Oh, I cannot wait for this discussion today. Joining you from Bond University, lecturer in public relations, Lucy Fisher. Lucy, hello.
2: Good morning, Nicole and okay. Susan.
0: Yeah. All right. Let's jump headfirst. Queensland budget handed down yesterday afternoon. Lots of money spent in the past few weeks on LNP advertising. That includes the state government forking out more than $500,000 on social media messaging. The state government's launched several campaigns, hospital rescue plan, making Queensland a safer laws, Bruce Highway upgrades, billboards, social media, TV, letterbox drops, and the list just goes on and on. Very much an election campaign style. Does the voter have the stamina for it? Or is this necessary given the rise in popularity of One Nation? I'm going to throw to our guest making their debut. Susan, what do you think? Do you think that the LNP is going too hard too early, or is this a necessary evil?
1: It's a bit of both. It is a necessary evil because they need to be seen to be doing. Very important in that this midpoint of their term, you know, we're at the halfway point now, for them to be showing that not only do they still have plans for more change, but that they've actually done stuff. The thing that worries me about it is this sea of blue. Everything is very branded and it's LNP branded, which is a little unusual in this kind of midpoint of a term. You know, we would still have a very government branding as opposed to political branding. And I don't know if you guys have noticed, but I've certainly noticed that every ad looks the same. So you have to kind of really double take to determine what the ad's even about, which says to me that there's just a little bit too much of an infiltration across the board with this, you know, this push for advertising.
0: Is this sea of blue, though, more just to remind voters that the LNP is still out there? Yeah. at least trying to grab some of the focus back from One Nation?
1: Yeah, to some extent. There's a little bit too much focus on the blue. That is the problem. So we tend to expect to see political colours in election campaigns. This is one of the first times I've really seen a government shift its colour to, you know, and I know there's been a lot of discussion around this, that we moved away from the maroon and into the blue. But what worries me is as we progress towards campaign period, you know, in another couple of years, are we going to be so immune to blue that it's actually not going to work in their favour? We will suddenly see some red and some green and start thinking, oh, election, let's see what they've got to say, because we've been inundated with this advertising throughout the whole term.
0: That's really interesting. I hadn't actually seen it in that light before. When I think blue at this time of year, I think New South Wales.
1: Exactly.
0: So, yes. To be fair, and I really hope I don't see lots of blue from the Queensland government for game three at Lang Park, which is going to be a cracker. But lots of nodding from you, Lucy Fisher, lecturer in PR at Bond Uni. Messaging. Is the messaging getting lost and why?
2: Yeah, oh God, it's such a lot of advertising. You know, I went to the movies on Friday night, and in the pre-show adverts, there were two different Queensland government adverts with different messages. Outside the cinema, big billboard. I've spoken about, you know, I really strongly believe governments, you know, need to advertise, to communicate clearly changes with, you know, the public. And I think the government's adverts on the e-bike laws changing are really vital, right? We need to communicate to as many, you know, people as possible that things are changing.
0: I've seen those.
2: Yes. I think those are important. But I think what doesn't pass the pub test is when, you know, the Queensland government, in, like Susan was saying, in those kind of LNP colours, is saying things like, we've delivered new hospitals. We've delivered, you know, the one I keep seeing is, we've delivered a crime prevention school on the Gold Coast. And they're not really, they're just saying what they've done, and that's their job. It's not really communicating any kind of key message that we need to, a change in law or something that's important for us to understand. It is literally just tooting their own horn. And I really love what Susan said around, you know, I think we're going to get a bit tired of it, and this sea of blue is going to impact them when the election comes around in a few years.
0: And Susan's still referring to themselves as the new government.
1: Yeah, isn't that fun? You know, halfway through a term and they're still referring to themselves as new, which, you know, I suppose up until now they have been new, but that needs to start to change. They need to show that they are the government and that they have been making change and they have been doing the things that they've been doing. Otherwise, they run this risk of losing trust.
0: 91.7 ABC Gold Coast, your spinners today, Dr. Susan Grantham, Senior Lecturer at the Centre for Social and Cultural Research at Griffith Uni, Lucy Fisher, Lecturer in PR at Bond. On the text line, Andrew says, the Queensland Government ads are not new. The new Queensland Government has been bombarding us with their LNP-branded taxpayer-funded quasi-political ads since they took office, long before the so-called rise of One Nation. As a taxpayer, I think the blatant propaganda stinks. So there you go. That's one voter who's not happy with the spend. Let's talk about Pauline Hanson. She spoke at the National Press Club last week. There was a get-up stunt. An automated banner was unfurled behind Hanson, which chided her for accepting a $100,000 salary bump while opposing pay rises for workers. Hanson, of course, receiving that rise after Barnaby Joyce defected last December and One Nation achieved minority party status. I just want to play a little bit of an interview I heard yesterday. Dr. Andrew Hughes, ANU political scientist, talking about the popularity of Pauline Hanson since the National Press Club speech.
3: And One Nation, by the way, and this is since that Pauline Hanson National Press Club address, their numbers have gone up. They're at record all-time highs this week. So the polling, which covered part of that period when she gave the talk, part of it was before it, but part after, they are back up again in the polls. So I think they'll go even into the mid-30s. Now, on current numbers, projected numbers, best-case scenario for One Nation is currently 63 seats in the lower house. The coalition will have 11. So you can work out from that, you need 76 to get into government, 77 really. And on those numbers, they are so desperately close to form government. But we are still 2 years away from the next election. So we're not having an election tomorrow or next week. We're still years away from that. So keep in mind these numbers are for now, but it does indicate there is change afoot in the political markets in Australia.
0: Okay, that was Dr. Andrew Hughes on the rise of One Nation since the National Press Club speech. It was always going to make or break her, and she obviously impressed. The stunt, though, backfiring. You're actually doing a lot of work in this space, Lucy Fisher, about political stunts. What was your reaction?
2: So, yes, Nicole, I'm doing my PhD in publicity stunts, more generally, not specifically political stunts. I guess I don't think this is necessarily a failed stunt. The purpose of a publicity stunt is attention, right, from media and from public. It didn't harm anyone. It didn't cause damage. It had an element of surprise and it communicated a key message. Obviously, I think Pauline Hanson's the content of her speech, I think, with the monoculture kind of messaging, was something that resonated with people, and that probably is the reason that her popularity has gone up since that speech, as opposed to the stunt.
0: So less about empathy for what happened to her, more about what she was saying.
2: Yeah, and I think stunts like this aren't necessarily designed to change the opinion of hardcore supporters, nor are they designed to kind of really necessarily, you know, change the, you know, opinion of detractors. It's really around grabbing attention with one simple message to kind of all of those in the middle who have maybe switched off from the news and from politics. What I find fascinating was that this particular stunt is a direct copy of a stunt that happened in the UK in 2024. So activist group Led by Donkeys unfurled...
0: Is that the name of them, Led by Donkeys?
2: Led by Donkeys, yep. Unfurled a poster in the same way, dropping it down from, you know, the roof, in a speech by Nigel Farage, obviously, similarities to Pauline Hanson. And the poster was actually a picture of Vladimir Putin, and it was there to highlight Nigel Farage's association or support of Russia's invasion of Ukraine. And this group is doing a lot of activism, led by Donkeys, a lot of activism, a lot of stunts in the UK. They were responsible for the big projection of Epstein and Trump on the side of Windsor Castle, ahead of Trump's visit to the UK. So I think stunts absolutely have their place. They're there to draw attention and to capture people who may have just switched off from news. It creates talkability. It's something that people, I think, you know, actually pay attention to.
0: Susan Grantham, would you agree?
1: Yeah, I do agree. They serve a really, really important purpose in generating people's interest in democracy. What happened, though, is that Pauline Hanson has been pulled down so many times in her career that she's really good at responding to things like this. So on one hand, you know, it was very, very effective. On the other hand, it's less effective because of the way she and One Nation have handled it. And so, for instance, the image of her from the poster, she has grabbed that. That is now her profile picture on all of her social media. So not only has she kind of pushed back on the stunt, she's embraced it. She's gone, actually, I look quite good in that with those glasses, and I'm going to take that and I'm now going to put that as my profile picture. That's a really clever way of actually engaging with what has happened to you. The other really interesting thing about her press club appearance is that 45 minutes of her talking really comes down to these short form video clips, and even the stunt, you know, in the whole period that she was up there speaking, there's just select bits that have been pulled out that have then gone viral on social media platforms, which again takes the focus away from even necessarily what she was there to say and more around very specific elements. You know, it's all been done very strategically, which is just fascinating to watch.
0: Does this indicate that she's got a lot more informed staff around her guiding her, which she hasn't had in the past?
1: Oh, absolutely. And let's also remember she's been around for so long.
0: 30 years. You know, 30 yeah. years. She's not new to the political scene. That's right.
1: She is not new. She has been through this before. You know, and I'm a great one in the world of politics. You know, lover or hater, it doesn't matter what your political belief system is. You have to give credit where credit is due. She has stood her ground and she's still there. Yeah. You know, so it's quite a fascinating thing. The other interesting thing that I noticed around the One Nation space was that Waleed Ali was on the News Daily podcast on ABC last Friday, where he made a really interesting observation as well. He's indicated that he believes she's got approximately, I love the way he pulled this out, but approximately 15% chance of becoming our next prime minister, which is still small. But as he highlights in that podcast, it's not zero, which is really quite
0: interesting.
1: You know
0: what? I have a little bit of that. I'm going to play a bit of that. Have a listen to this.
4: You know, if I had to put a number on it, I would say, I don't know, what, maybe a 15% chance? Yeah. This is just a gut feel. The point about that is not that it's an enormous chance. The point is that a couple of weeks ago, I would have thought it was 0% chance. So something very significant has shifted. It is now possible in a way that it just wasn't before, and there were no signs really it could be possible. And frankly, I think you're seeing that now in the way in which the government is posturing. Pauline Hanson, we saw at the National Press Club this week, that was, in a sense, the symbol that crowned the moment when she became the unofficial opposition leader.
0: The unofficial opposition leader. There you go. Just backing up your comments there, Susan. Look, it is an interesting time. She hasn't changed, but something's certainly changed among voters at the moment. Let's wrap up talking about artificial intelligence. And I'm so glad that I have two academics before me, because this is probably something that you would have to deal with on a daily basis, and that is artificial intelligence in students. Susan, how often are you confronted with a paper where you've gone, I don't believe that this was done by the student? How often does that happen?
1: Too often, far too often. In my last trimester, you know, and it is still quite a small percentage of those misusing, I highly encourage my students to use AI in development of certain aspects of their university work, because that is what they're going to have to do in the real world. But they need to have the knowledge first. So, you know, it's this constant misuse of AI that is really concerning, particularly given, you know, my age bracket, we love artificial intelligence. We love it because it helps increase our productivity. But the reason it helps increase our productivity is because we know how to do the thing without it. So therefore, we know how to help or use it to help us do the thing better.
0: Spoken as a millennial, I'm guessing.
1: Absolutely, right. on the higher edge of that, but absolutely a millennial. So we love it. It's a part of our life. It is a part of our students' lives, but young people need to learn how to use it appropriately. On the same hand, though, we also have the environmental concerns that a lot of our students have. So it's a bit of a catch-22 because they love it and they want to use it, but then there's also this concern, particularly around these data centres.
0: Yes, which is starting to get more and more focused. The AI factory that these students on the Sunshine Coast were protesting, one of nearly more than 150 similar centres either built or underway across the country. And they're worried about the impact on the environment, also their future job prospects as well. But I think to get to your point, Susan, it's about using it properly. I'm an ex-Genner. So there's that. And I'm not proficient. But my daughter, who's 16, oh my goodness, she can spot it. That actually is really interesting. In her report card, I shouldn't probably say this, but I'm going to say it anyway. She said, my teacher, that comment, that's AI. She said, that's AI. And I went, really? Okay, I'm not going to bring that up at the next teacher-parent interview, but thank you. What about you, Lucy?
2: Well, I can definitely spot it. I think, and I'm sure Susan can too. Yeah, it definitely has a very obvious tone and certain structures and certain punctuation as well. Good on these teenagers for protesting this AI data centre. You know, I think they are the ones that are going to be most impacted by the rollout of these data centres, both environmentally, but also this kind of push by big tech to incorporate AI into every aspect of our lives, right? We're not really getting a choice. AI hasn't really been proven to be that much more effective necessarily. Yes, it can make people a bit faster at their jobs, but again, that's really around that productivity side. When it comes to learning, I think the jury's still out. There are studies that have been done that shows that people who have heavy use of AI have cognitive decline, you know, so it is impacting people when they are, you know, overusing it.
0: Absolutely. And that's what they were protesting too.
2: Absolutely. Yeah. So I am a strong believer that there needs to be more government regulation when it comes to AI, because big tech companies are becoming, just from their sheer size, incredibly powerful. And they have so much money to spend to roll out big data centers incredibly quickly. And I do think there does need to be some regulation to protect, particularly learning spaces, primary schools. We saw in the Gold Coast Bulletin yesterday a primary school being proposed in Madrabah that said they were incorporating AI into the learning. And I think the quote from the principal was something like, you know, we don't need to be so intellectual now because of AI. And that horrifies me, you know, to think that that is how we're presenting learning, even from prep. I good on these teenagers. Keep protesting. I think they need a good stunt, Nicole.
0: They do. Well, I know a lady who knows a few things about that. I will put them in touch. Lucy Fisher, thank you. Lecturer in PR at Bond University. And Dr. Susan Grantham, thank you. Senior lecturer at the Centre for Social and Cultural Research at Griffith Uni. I think I might call it the ladies' lounge from now on. It is 28 to 11. This is ABC Gold Coast. Some very rare whales were spotted here on the GC. I'll tell you a bit about that. And you're going to hear from Aussie music legend Darryl Braithwaite. He's announced his retirement from live performance, calling time on his touring career. That's coming up in just a moment.

0: Peter Gabriel, Salisbury Hill on 91.7 ABC Gold Coast. It's whale watching season. Have you been fortunate enough to see any? An unusual and rare sighting of some minke whales in the Gold Coast Seaway happened on Monday. They make a Star Wars sound, so says myself and Chloe, a bit like this. Ping, ping, ping. The ABC's Mark Rigby asked Griffith University whale researcher Dr. Olaf Meinecki to paint us a picture of what took place on the Broadwater on Monday.
1: We recently had dwarf minke whales entering the seaway, and I got the message about 15 minutes after the first sighting from the seaway tower from one of our humpbacks and high-rises volunteers, and basically it looked like it was two moms and two calves. And they were heading towards Wavebreak Island. This is extremely unusual. I mean, dwarf minke whales or minke whales in general are migrating far offshore, about 30, 40 kilometers offshore near the continental shelf, and they never really come into shallow water. So that was a surprise. And of course, a bit of a worry because we weren't sure if they actually left the Broadwater.
2: So is the thought that they have gotten lost somehow, or they've been attracted into the Broadwater by something?
1: They might have been attracted, but it's just really bizarre because obviously it was two adult whales and they should have had enough experience to not lead their calves into a dangerous spot like this, unless they wanted to show something or you know, just, I don't know. I mean, we really are absolutely unsure of why they would do this because, I mean, the seaway is a very busy area with lots of boats and there would be a lot of noise in the water. But for us, of course, it provides a unique opportunity. We've actually been able to track where they swam later because they did end up leaving the seaway, and one of the whale watch operators did see them, took photos and a video, and they were then about one nautical mile off the seaway towards east. And so that means we also likely picked them up on our acoustic listening station that's placed at Wonder Reef, because these whales have been in the area for more than an hour and they would have vocalized. So we're very excited that we probably captured some of their sounds. And minke whales are known for some of the most bizarre sounds that baleen whales make, the so-called Star Wars call. So if we captured that, that would be very, very exciting.
2: Are dwarf minke whales easy to identify and recognise through their flukes, like the ways that we identify other whales?
1: Well, they are actually the second smallest baleen whale, so baleen whale meaning that they don't have teeth but actual plates to filter out krill and fish. And they're only sort of 6 to 7 meters, maybe sometimes 8 meters, but usually 6 to 7 meters. So when they break the surface, they sometimes can look more like a giant dolphin, and their dorsal fin is a little bit more slim, more the shape of a dolphin really in that sense, but of course a bit larger. And but they do have a beautiful coloration or a pattern that's a white to gray pattern along their body side, and that's actually when they come out of the surface enough, then one can see this pattern, and it's actually a way to recognize individuals. So it's quite astonishing that each individual has a different pattern and that it's possible to recognize them with underwater footage, who is who.
2: So what will you do with the information that you've gleaned from this rare and quite exciting visit?
1: Yeah, so we actually have Hydrophone's acoustic listening station all along the east coast of Australia, and we've already picked up a couple of these calls from minke whales at different locations. So now we've got an extra location, which is the Gold Coast. And just last week, we were off the Sunshine Coast, and we collected the Star Wars call, this buoying call from minke whales, but further offshore, though it was quite unusual because we normally don't really get that call. Like, we're recording for several months and we never really hear them, but then last week we did hear them multiple times in multiple days. So there is something happening. There must have been quite a lot of them in the area, and that we had a mom and a calf, well, two moms and two calves entering the seaway sort of speaks that we must have a larger aggregation at the moment, where a migration of these minke whales comes through.
2: And is it normal, Olaf, for two mothers and two calves to be travelling in sync together?
1: Yeah, so this could be a safety reason. I mean, they are generally sort of traveling by themselves or mom and calf by themselves, but then they will join other whales along the journey. And we've seen this with humpback whales where, you know, a mom joins up with another mom so that they can sort of protect each other and they also don't have to travel alone. So this would be a similar situation, in particular when they're in such coastal, near coastal waters with so much noise and boats going on, then I guess that was a

0: coastal near coastal waters with so much noise and boats going on, then I guess that was a strategy to ensure that, you know, maybe they're safer.
1: That is whale researcher from Griffith University, Dr. Olof Meinecker, speaking to our very own Mark Rigby about the rare sighting of minke whales earlier in the week right here on the Gold Coast.

Aussie music legend Darryl Braithwaite has announced his retirement from live performance, calling time on his touring career. It was not an easy decision, as you'll hear from the man himself in just a moment.

That is The Cure and Friday, I'm in Love on 91.7 ABC Gold Coast. Still to come, I'm going to let you know what's happening on Conversations at 5 past 11. Still got another opportunity to go into the draw. Today's Wednesday, so tomorrow's your last day to get into the draw to check out the Titans taking on the Canterbury Bulldogs. Rabina, Friday night, a few showers about, but otherwise it's looking pretty good coming off the back of that incredible upset win over the Penrith Panthers. So let's go, Titans. Let's do it, two from two. So when you hear the cue to call, we'll grab your name, put it in the draw, and then you'll know by the end of tomorrow if you are going along on us. At 10:45, Aussie music.

0: Music legend Darryl Braithwaite has called time on his touring career. From Sherbet days to solo years, Darryl has been part of the fabric of Aussie music for nearly six decades. And he spoke earlier this morning with Raph Epstein on ABC Radio Melbourne, and he started by asking Darryl why he had come to this decision.
1: Well, it's been on my mind for maybe about 6 months or a year of how do you retire gracefully and all that sort of stuff. And I thought that while we were up in the Arctic about a week or two ago, we did three gigs on the ship, and it was after the third one that I thought, yeah, that's it. You know, because I think what happens is I have a slight problem with a breathing thing when I sing, and you lose confidence. And I thought it's not the same as what it's been over the previous decades. And I thought, okay, it's time to, you know, do something else and stop it. And very sadly to me anyway, it was because I love every aspect, you know, of singing.
2: I was going to ask Darryl, what does it feel like to make that decision and put it out there publicly?
1: I guess it's, yeah, you sort of think, well, I've enjoyed it immensely, and hopefully the people that have come along and seen us and listened to us during the Sherbet times and the solo career will accept this. And from some of the comments I've seen so far over the last 12 hours, it's broken my heart to think of how appreciative people have been.
2: Broken your heart, why?
1: Just in a sad way, you know, like it's over. And I personally would love to keep doing it because physically I feel like I could, but in my throat, it's not complying with how I feel, you know.
2: Yeah, look, I can hear you pausing there, which I think is you pausing for breath. Will you miss it?
1: Oh, yeah. I love every aspect of it, from getting up in the morning, packing the bag, getting in the car, onto the bus, then into the plane, then into the hire car, and then to the motel, then sound check, then the gig. Then all that, it's and then playing, obviously, and reaction, and like everyone that sings or plays in a band, that applause and stuff, which people don't get in everyday jobs, you know, but we do. We're fortunate.
2: Indeed. Darryl Braithwaite is who you're listening to. He's decided to hang up the microphone. He won't be singing publicly anymore. Darryl, not everyone hangs up the microphone. Like Rod Stewart was sucking on the oxygen tank on stage.
1: I read that. I read that yesterday when I got off the plane, and I thought, well, there's an omen. Why doesn't he just give it up? I mean, it's I think it's an individual choice, obviously, but I just think that I can still sing all that, but it's not the 100% that I've come to love and utilise, you know, because yes, if it's not 100% right, then it won't work properly.
0: Oh, I love that line. An omen, watching Rod Stewart and his oxygen tank. Darryl Braithwaite there, speaking with the ABC's Raph Epstein, hanging up the mic, as you just heard. It's just his body just can't keep doing it, but he's had a very, very good run, nearly six decades. And come Melbourne Cup, Horses will always be played. This is one of my favourite Sherbet songs, though, so I'm gonna play this.

0: How's that? A sherbet on 91.7 ABC Gold Coast. It is 7 to 11.
1: For your chance to win tickets to the next Titans home game, call now. 1-300-903-917.
0: Yeah, do not put this off if you have been doing that, because time is running out for you to get your name in the draw for one of two double passes. That draw will be done tomorrow to give you plenty of time to organise yourself for Friday night's game at Robina. It's the Canterbury Bulldogs taking on the Titans. We do not discriminate. If you are a Bulldog supporter, you are most welcome to call as well. But call 1-300-903-917. Still lots of blue sky outside at the moment. But tomorrow, things could be changing. Maggie Williams from The Bomb, good morning.
2: Hi, Nicole. How are you going?
0: I'm going well. What do the next 2 days have in store for us?
2: Yeah, so today, make the most of those beautiful and sunny conditions, because we are seeing shower activity pick up from tomorrow. So we're in those moderate southerly winds today, and then as they shift southeasterly tomorrow and increase to moderate to fresh, we will see some of those showers make its way to the coast. So a little bit more cloud around for the next couple of days, nothing more than 5 millimetres for Thursday and Friday, and then coming into the weekend, maybe a little bit more activity, anywhere between 1 to 10 millimetres for Saturday and Sunday.
0: Oh, goodbye, blue skies. It's been fun.
2: I know. Wrecking our weekend plans.
0: I know. But look, as I was just saying, we're getting quite a few calls to go into the draw for our Titans game on Friday night. I note on Friday up to 6 mils. Will that predominantly be during the day? We can't really pinpoint it.
2: Yeah, I mean, predominantly there is a risk throughout the whole entire day, but we usually see those showers in the morning and sort of late afternoon, evening period, so more of a diurnal nighttime sort of trend. So potential for showers around Friday night for the game.
0: Okay, just take your poncho. You'll be right.
2: Exactly.
0: Absolutely. That's part of the fun of going to check out the footy. And temperature ranges, well, on the coast, sitting around that 12 to 21 degrees. Maggie, thank you very much from the Bureau of Meteorology. Congratulations.

0: It's Matt at Helensvale. You're in the draw for those Titans tickets. Good morning.
1: Hello there.
0: Hello to you. If you do win a double pass, who will you be taking?
1: I'd love to either take my wife or my young boys that I've got.
0: Oh, is it a choice? You can't take them all.
1: No. I also have a young daughter that's a Bulldogs fan, so that might be a bit of a worry.
0: Well, first, and I think the most important question is, how did you let that happen?
1: She got corrupted by my elder sister. Yeah.
0: Okay. Well, you need to put a stop to that, Matt. It's probably too late. Okay, that's okay. Well, good luck. They did really well. 1-point win over the Penrith Panthers. So, and Tino's back, so that's got to be good, right?
1: Definitely is. Definitely good news, and I'm confident the rain will stay away.
0: Yeah, Matt, between you and me, positive thinking. Good luck for the draw tomorrow, and there will be more opportunities in Breakfast with Trevor Jackson from 5 tomorrow morning.

0: Creed and Claim. Wrapping up your morning's Wednesday edition, and I cannot thank you enough for all of your texts and being part of the show and all of your calls to Dr. Carl as well. Myself and Chloe back tomorrow from 8:30. Conversations at 5 past 11. Sarah Konoski's guest is Anna Dobkins. She went on to establish Forever Projects, a charity that supported thousands of Tanzanian mums and their babies. That is coming up at 5 past 11. My name's Nicole Dyer. Have a fantastic Wednesday. See you tomorrow.
1: Who is this? 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

0: ABC News. Good morning, I'm Maria Hatzakis. Queensland's Treasurer has defended the cost of living measures in his budget amid criticism they don't go far enough. The relief package includes freezing bulk water prices in the state's southeast for 2 years and boosting back-to-school payments for children. The Queensland Council of Social Service says the government should have done more, but David Janetsky has told Parliament the LNP is delivering the greatest continuous cost of living package in the state's history.
1: When we talk about cost of living, it is permanent. Queenslanders can rely upon it. They know it's not a cynical political move to try and win votes at an election.
0: Meantime, the state government says it'll confirm how

0: Many properties will be resumed to make way for the Gold Coast Light Rail expansion as soon as possible. The Transport Minister has this week announced plans to extend the city's tram network from the Gold Coast University Hospital to Harbour Town Shopping Centre by 2032. Brent Mickleberg says property resumptions and acquisitions will be kept to a minimum.
1: At this stage, we don't anticipate significant property impacts. However, I also want to make sure that wherever possible, we provide certainty and not create fear unnecessarily and or set unrealisable expectations.
0: Federal Energy Minister Chris Bowen has written to the Consumer Watchdog after some power companies announced they're increasing electricity prices. Several retailers have informed households that daily fixed charges will rise from July, despite the default market offer decreasing. Mr. Bowen says he's asked the ACCC to ensure that any price increases are compliant.
2: We've seen some companies choose to increase their fixed supply costs while reducing their per kilowatt hour costs. Now, what I've asked the regulators to do is to have a look at and to ensure that complies with the prohibiting misconduct in energy market laws, which require companies to pass on sustained reductions in energy costs.
0: Papua New Guinea has suspended imports of Australian poultry and eggs after the detection of the H5N1 bird flu in WA. Emma Field reports.
3: PNG is Australia's largest chicken meat exporter, and on Monday, its National Agriculture and Quarantine Inspection Authority advised Australia of the suspension of all chicken products, including eggs. It comes after two wild birds found near Esperance in WA tested positive to the devastating strain of avian influenza, and more dead birds found in South Australia and WA are being tested. Australian authorities are insisting there's no evidence the bird flu has spread or is established on Australian shores. The Federal Department of Agriculture says it's engaging with PNG to resolve the issue.
0: The European Union Aviation Safety Agency has ordered urgent inspections of 16 Airbus A380 planes after cracks were found in a key wing component. 15 of them are operated by Emirates, the other by Qantas. Qantas says there won't be any impact to its flights, saying the aircraft in question had already been undergoing scheduled maintenance. Former Qantas pilot Keith Tonkin says some of the affected Emirates planes are also based in Australia.
4: They operate from Australia out of Brisbane, Sydney, Melbourne and Perth to various locations. So if you're booked on an Emirates flight on an A380, it might pay to check ahead and make sure that that flight will be still flying. It may be on an A380 or it might be on a replacement aircraft.
0: YouTube has settled a social media addiction case brought by a 15-year-old in Florida in the United States in a fresh legal blow for online platforms accused of fueling a mental health crisis among children. The teenager alleged the tech giant and other social media firms designed their platforms to be addictive. The team is also suing Instagram's parent company Meta, TikTok and Snap Inc. in a trial currently set to begin next month in Los Angeles. In soccer, Croatia has beaten Panama 1-0 in their FIFA World Cup match in Toronto. Earlier, England and Ghana played a 0-0 draw in Boston and Portugal thrashed Uzbekistan 5-0 in Houston. The weather for Queensland, partly cloudy in eastern districts with isolated showers along the exposed east coast. Sunny elsewhere, Cairns and Mount Isa 26, Townsville 27, Mackay and Bundaberg 23, Rockhampton 25. In the state southeast, mostly sunny, Brisbane 22, the Gold and Sunshine Coasts 21 degrees, Toowoomba 17.
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11: When Anna Domkins was 25, she and her husband Mark were watching a show together on TV, which ended up completely changing their lives. With their two young kids in tow, Anna and Mark moved from Wollongong to Tanzania, where three more children joined their family. Since coming back to Australia and becoming a mother to a sixth child, Anna became the founding director of Forever Projects, which is a charity supporting Tanzanian women in poverty so that they can care for their babies and

0: and live independently. Her book is called Home Forever. Hi, Anna.
1: Hi, Sarah.
0: Tell me about you and Mark. How did the two of you meet one another?
1: Yeah, so Mark and I grew up in the same city in Wollongong, and we met at our local church youth group. We were there on Friday nights as teenagers, and our church community was a big part of both of our lives, and we met there and started hanging out and eventually fell in love and got married.
0: And so you'd come from fairly similar families?
1: Yeah, very similar families. Our families were very much a part of our local community, very involved in church and community groups. And so we kind of both grew up in that similar world.
0: And so church was a big part of your life. Mm. Did you ever have a period of, you know, teenage rebellion against God, Anna?
1: No, I didn't really. It was a big part of our life. We had a beautiful church community, and I think that just was a part of my life that just grew over time, and then became a big part of our family life as well.
0: When you and Mark talked about your future back then, how did you imagine it?
1: Oh, we had no idea what it might become. We imagined we might have a bigger family, which we thought meant three or four children. And that's really as much as we talked. We'd never kind of dreamed of anything beyond that. So, we had no clue what our family would become. Yeah.
0: Tell me about this documentary on TV that you and Mark watched one day. What was it?
1: Yeah, we watched a documentary called The Dying Rooms, which was about the conditions in some Chinese orphanages. And there were some journalists who wore hidden cameras and went into these orphanages, and they'd heard that there was a dying room where they just left a child to die. And so they wanted to go in and see if this was the case. And they took these hidden cameras in, and we just sat on the lounge watching this, and it just broke our hearts. There was just rows and rows of babies who were never held, tied to these little bamboo chairs and rocking back and forth. And then there was this room where they had a child that was just left alone to die. And it just shook us to the core. And I think in part because we had our first baby at that time. Jackson was about 6 months old, and he was sitting there right in front of us, and the contrast between what we were seeing and what our child had was just extraordinary. And so it was just one of those moments that completely changed our lives.
0: I mean, I think most new parents would have given their baby an extra squeeze maybe after seeing that, or perhaps looked at giving a donation to a charity. Mm. What about you and Mark? What impact did it have on you say right away?
1: Yeah, it was right at that moment that I think our idea for our family changed. We'd been in that zone where you're a new family and you're thinking about what do we want for our family, and our faith was a big part of that in terms of thinking about, well, how does what we believe impact the choices we make as a family? And we'd all heard, you know, the horror stories about people who, you know, do terrible things in the name of faith or of God that they don't really know. But to us, that was a big part of our lives, and so we wanted our family to reflect our faith. And so we decided at that moment that we would grow in our family in part through adoption.
0: When you began looking into that, first of all, in Australia, what did you discover about the process? Mm,
1: we were kind of naively went into it thinking this was going to be a simple process where they just matched, you know, parentless children with stable families, and it would all be easy, and it was not at all. And so we spent about 4 years in that process.
0: And you actually became pregnant yourself again, had another a baby of your own. What did that mean for the way you were viewed by the adoption Department. Officials?
1: Yeah, they wouldn't allow you to be pregnant and in the process. So they very much had a view that you shouldn't mix biological and adopted children because they wouldn't get along and it would damage the biological children. And so we kind of fought that back and forth, and they said they wouldn't approve us to be adoptive parents unless we agreed not to have any more biological children, and even suggested I had my tubes tied to show our commitment to adoption. That's not what we wanted for our family. We did want a mix of biological and adopted children, and we didn't want to kind of stop one or the other. And so two children, Jackson was then four, and our daughter Jemima was about one. And then I was just walking along the beach one day with Mark, and I said to him, let's just move to Africa. And he straight away just said, yes, let's do that.
0: Wait, why? Why did that come to you as a solution
1: to
0: this?
1: I think because through those 4 years, it was so frustrating just knowing there's millions of children who are orphaned and don't have a family. And we were learning more

0: more about that, but it was just this slow process where there was no solution and there seemed to be no urgency that these children needed a family. And so in part, we just wanted a big new adventure for our family. And in part, we were looking for, well, where could we actually find children who are legitimately orphaned? There is no other option for them. There isn't a long waiting list of people waiting to adopt them. And how could we find children who really genuinely needed a home?
1: So once you'd realised that the avenues for adopting a child within Australia were pretty much closed to you, you're looking elsewhere and you're looking to Africa. I mean, international adoption is fraught with so many sort of ethical issues, concerns. What were you and Mark most aware of or cautious about as you were going, you know, beginning to enter that process of international adoption?
0: Yeah, we had heard all of the horror stories, orphanages that were trafficking children, children who were, you know, found out later that they were actually never abandoned or that their story was not what they were told. And we wanted to avoid all of that. And it's so hard because the children who are legitimately in need of a home suffer because of all of those terrible processes. And so what we were looking for was a place that we could be 100% sure that the children in those situations actually genuinely had no other option and needed a family. And so that's what we began looking for.
1: So when you had this bright idea on the waterfront in Wollongong to move your family to Africa, why did you choose Tanzania?
0: We didn't know at the start. We kind of went on a big journey to find out where could we move that would be, you know, safe for our family. We had two young children, a place that we could live and work and adopt from. And there was a very narrow choice, but we ended up settling on Tanzania because it ticked all those boxes for us and because we found a baby home that we knew this was something we could guarantee was going to be a legitimate option. And part of that was because no money changed hands. There was no fees. There was no opportunity for exploitation because no one was benefiting financially. And we could see the transparency and the honesty in their program. So that's really what clinched it for us.
1: Could you find any other Australian families who'd adopted children from Tanzania?
0: Yeah, I couldn't. And that was a little concerning to us. We didn't know if it was impossible or it just had never been done, but or maybe they were just living a private life and not telling the world. But there wasn't a well-blazed trail that we were following.
1: Did you get legal advice in Australia?
0: Yeah, we did. We were very careful to make sure the laws matched. We spoke to the Australian Embassy to make sure if we tried to do this, would it work? And you actually can't move just for the purpose of avoiding the Australian adoption system, which is a crazy situation in itself, but you have to have another purpose. And so we were moving for work and a family trip anyway. So yeah, that's what led us to land in Tanzania.
1: What work did you and Mark find?
0: Yeah, so
1: in
0: Mark was a maths teacher and I was a school counsellor. And so we set off looking for opportunities there. We applied for a few jobs and didn't get them and thought it was all going to fall through. But then we both received jobs at an international school in Moshi in Tanzania, which is right on the slopes of Kilimanjaro. Mark as a maths teacher and me as the school counsellor and as a boarding parent. So we were going to live on site with 30 teenage girls with us. Yeah.
1: What do you remember, Anna, about landing in Tanzania?
0: Yeah, it was magic. It was such a different world. We landed there, you know, late one night and you're just driving along and there's donkeys on the road and there's people carrying huge piles of things on their heads and every sight was just extraordinary. But it was so magic and we just settled into our life there at the school, living on campus and, you know, with a four-year-old and a one-year-old and 30 teenagers who lived attached to our house. And it was so extraordinarily different to our life, but it was magic.
1: What could you see from your garden there at the school in Tanzania?
0: Yep. So from our backyard, we could see Mount Kilimanjaro from a certain spot. If we went there on a clear day, we could see it. And it is just the most majestic view. The mountain is so hard to describe in words, but it's absolutely incredible. And so the school campus was amazing. We lived there. We could just hang out in the backyard looking at that mountain. And we pretty quickly settled into life in Tanzania.
1: Those 30 or so teenage girls that you had partial responsibility for in the early days of trying to learn everyone's name, how did you try and remember which girl was which?
0: Yes, we were so new to Africa and they were very patient with us, but I I would just match. They had the most amazing hairstyles, braids, and all of these intricate patterns. And so I would learn their name and their hairstyle, which I thought was a great idea until they all went to town one day and then came back with completely different hair. And I don't know who you are anymore. So we were on a very steep learning curve. We made lots of mistakes. We put our foot in it all the time, and we got a lot of help in trying to settle in and stop making culturally insensitive remarks, and they were very helpful in helping us settle.
1: You reflect actually that it was washing up, the process of washing up, that helped give you a clue about, you know, how to approach living somewhere different. What was your great washing up lesson?
0: Yeah. I was in the boarding house one day, and these little girls, they were only 10 or 11, and they lived in boarding. And so they were washing up, just holding, you know, a plate under this little stream of water. And I thought, these children have never learned how to wash up in their life. And I said that to him, have no one ever taught you how to wash up? And so I taught them what, you know, the classic Australian fill a sink full of soapy water. And they just looked at me like I was crazy. And I thought I had shown them the real way to wash up. And pretty soon we're at some friends' house who were American, and they were washing up under this tap of flowing
1: water. Outrageous system.
0: I know. And I just stopped in my tracks and I said, is that how you wash up? They said, yeah, how do you wash up? And then I explained our method, and they said, that's weird, aren't you just washing everything in the same dirty water? And that was our experience constantly, was just realising our way was not always the best way, and there was a world full of other opportunities to learn different ways of doing things. And so we got to do that in that context.
1: On Conversations today, my guest is Anna Domkins, who's the founding director of Forever Projects, a charity supporting Tanzanian women and their families. Anna, you went with your kids on safari many times, and early on as boarding parent, you had a potential close experience with some crocodiles. What happened?
0: Yes. So part of my job was to organise activities for the weekends for all the boarders, and there was a hot spring nearby that they'd told me they love going to. So I booked buses and organised this, and I was sitting at lunch just before we left, and the head of campus said to me, just watch out for crocodiles. And I kind of laughed and said, oh, okay. And he very seriously said, I'm not joking, we lost a volunteer at the hot springs. And I said, what do you mean you lost a volunteer? And he said, yeah, a volunteer was eaten at the hot spring. And I said, this same one that we're going to? And he said, yes. And I just, you know, I came from a world of risk assessments and, you know, managing even the slightest possibility of something going wrong. And I said, we still go back? And he said, yeah, we do, because, well, there's not that many places to go. And if we stop going everywhere after an incident, we'd have nowhere to go. And so I was obviously terrified, took 100 students to the hot springs and stood there with, you know, scared out of my wits. And he said, just take the lifeguard, he'll climb a tree and watch out for crocodiles. And it was one of those moments that was both magic and terrifying. There was just kids swinging from vines and landing in the hot springs, and it was unbelievable and also terrifying. And that was life all the time.
1: Did 100 students come back with you
0: they
1: on the
0: did.
1: Bus?
0: Okay. I was very relieved when 100 students boarded the bus and we did not see a crocodile that day.
1: So you and Mark and Jackson and Jemima are making this life in this kind of quite extraordinary place. Mm. And then one day you got an email from this baby home that you'd identified in Tanzania from the woman who ran it called Amy. What did she say?
0: Yeah, she sent us a photo of a set of twins who had come into the baby home, and she knew that we were wanting to adopt a sibling group. And so she sent us this photo and said, we have these twins, they're going to be one soon, and they have a tragic story where they were born premature. The hospital said they wouldn't survive, they wouldn't help them, and so their parents left them with the grandparents and disappeared and never came back. The grandparents are elderly and unwell and they can't raise them, and so they're looking for a family for these twins. Just the sight of these twins, we knew we got to pursue this. And so I jumped on a plane with Jemima, actually, took her across the country to this baby home.
1: Why did you bring Jemima?
0: Yeah, I took her because she'd always been a clingy baby, especially to me. She didn't want to be anywhere without me. And if I held another baby, she would object. And so I didn't know she was ready. And I knew if we expanded our family, it had to work for all of us. So I took her to see was she ready and how would she respond? And so her and I went into this baby home that was just the most magical place, and there was, you know, 50 babies in there, and they were so well cared.

0: before. Their processes were amazing. And we met these two twins, Shay and Charlie, and I watched her just toddle around with all these other babies, and it just, it changed her in that moment, I think. And then I held the baby and she didn't object. And then when I put this baby down, it cried and she said, "Mama, pick up baby." And so I could see something was shifting in her as well.
1: And what about for you, Anna, when you held these little twins? Yep. What was that like for you?
0: Yeah, it was one of those moments where I think because we'd been 4 years through this process and it was on, it was off, it was on, it was off. And so you're kind of holding your heart in your hand and you don't want to get too attached because it's not for sure, but also these might be your children. And so I did a terrible job of protecting my heart and just fell in love with them, knowing it may or may not work out, but here were two children who really had no other hope for a family. And so it was definitely worth pursuing.
1: Had that home tried to find other relatives if the grandparents were unable to care for them?
0: Yeah, they'd been through a process of just tracking down any other option. They had an aunt who was a single mum with 15 children of her own. And so they did contact her and they asked her, "Can you take these two as well?" And she said, "I just can't. I can't. I'm struggling to keep my own alive. I can't take any more." And she also offered their grandparents, you know, just an easy kind of job at the baby home and a house to live in. The grandparents were living a very rough life in poverty. And that would have been a very tempting offer for them to take that so that they could keep the twins. But they said they knew their grandmother was sick. She had stomach cancer and so they would just be orphaned again very soon. And so their commitment to their grandchildren was quite extraordinary in prioritising a family for them above an easy life for themselves.
1: So you met these two twins, Charlie and Shay, but Amy, the director of the baby home, had some news for you.
0: She did. So after we'd met them that day, we sat at Amy's house that night and she had her own five adopted children toddling around, which was amazing to watch. And she said, "There's something I haven't told you about the twins. They have a brother and he's not much older. He's still one himself, so nearly two, but he's near death. He's starving. He's in the care of his grandparents still. And we didn't have space at the baby home for all three, so we could only take the twins. But we're not sure if he will survive, but the grandparents want all three to stay together. And so will you consider adopting all three?" Which in the moment kind of felt like one of those bombs that might destroy the whole thing, because Mark and I had never talked about having five children and that would be 4 one-year-olds. And so it was a huge shock. And also, you know, she was like, "You might be taking him home to die. And what would that be like for our children to watch?"
1: So how did the conversation with Mark go?
0: Yeah, so I rang him from there and just said, "There's something she hasn't told us. They have a brother. He has a brother. The twins have a brother." And he said, "Well, we've got to give that little guy a chance." And so he just straight away, that's who he is. He's such a beautiful man. And he just, he was all in. And of course we had to give him a chance. We were never going to leave him. And so really we were almost thinking, what are we going to tell Shay and Charlie that we did for their brother? If this was the end of his life, how could we make that as comfortable for him as possible? And so we knew there was a chance he would survive, but yeah, that was going to take us to 1 4-year-old and 4 1-year-olds. But we knew there was no other option here and we couldn't just walk away knowing these children didn't have a family.
1: Tell me about meeting Jabari, the twins' older brother, for the first time.
0: So we'd gone kind of back and forth and then Mark and I flew over to Mwanza together to the baby home and we came in to meet him and he was sitting in a room full of maybe 15 or 20 babies his age. And he just sat still looking at the wall and everyone else was kind of playing with toys and making noise. And he just sat and stared and he was so tiny, obviously so malnourished, his little shriveled up arms and legs and giant belly. And so I just sat down next to him and looked at the wall with him for a little while because I knew it must be so overwhelming. And I thought he's probably watching the wall because the rest of the room is too much. So I just sat with him and watched the wall. And then they brought

0: a bottle of milk, and he scooted into my lap and we just fed him, and it was the most incredible thing, feeding this little baby that was obviously starving, and he drank that milk like his life depended on it, and he made this little purring sound as he drank. And once again, we just, you know, Mark and I just held him and looked into those little eyes and knew we've got to give him a chance.
1: You also met the grandparents, Babu yes. and Bibi, on that visit. What was that interaction like?
0: Yeah, it was one of those moments that you think, how can I possibly prepare for this? And they spoke Swahili and we were still learning Swahili, and so it was a very kind of, it's hard to really communicate the nuances of what you want to say. But the moment we met them, they just greeted us with big hugs, and we settled in to talk about their story. They told us everything the twins and Jabari had been through, and they just said, we just want a family that will keep them together. We want them to live. We want them to have a childhood. We want them to stay together. And will you take the three of them and keep them together?
1: So with the wishes of their grandparents, you were given approval to foster these three little ones. Mm-hmm. When the morning came to fly back to Moshi on the other side of Tanzania with the kids, how are you doing?
0: I had this giant headache, and I thought, of course you do. This is a big day, you know, you're taking home three new babies and it's a lot. And then I woke up the next morning and I couldn't move, and I could hear, you know, all the kids waking up together in the house for the first time, and I couldn't even lift up my head to look at them. I thought, I've been waiting for this moment for 4 years. I must be dying. And then realised pretty quickly that I had malaria.
1: Oh, God.
0: The timing was just terrible. What are the chances that I get malaria the day we bring home three new babies? And so it was a rough start, and Mark was incredible. He had gone from two children to five overnight, and I was sick with malaria. And so it was a very rough beginning, but, I took all the medication and got better, and then we could settle into life as a family of five children.
1: Of five children, four of whom at that point were 1 year old. Tell me about Jabari first, the eldest of the three.
0: Yeah.
1: What were you worried about with him? I mean, you had been told that he may not even live. What did that mean?
0: Yeah, so we just got as much medical advice as we could, and we had no idea what to do with a malnourished baby, but we were just focused on feeding him, meeting his basic needs, and then just attachment, just carrying him as much as we could.
1: Is that like? How would he respond when you went to pick him up?
0: So when we first brought him home, he was just blank. So he barely moved. He didn't make any vocal sounds. So he was nearly 2. He couldn't stand. He couldn't walk. He couldn't crawl. He really could just sit and stare. His face didn't move at all. And so the next few months were just this incredible process of watching him come to life and come out of that little shell. And first he started making little sounds, and then he started smiling, or he'd move his face and then he'd grab his face because he was so shocked it was moving, and then he started smiling. He had little dimples everywhere, and then we taught him to laugh and stand up, and so he just, he came to life before our eyes, and watching that, we just thought, he's going to make it. We're not bringing this child home to die. He's going to survive this. And it was just incredible.
1: What about the twins, Shay and Charlie, who physically were in a much better state because they'd been cared for in that baby home? Mm-hmm. But what were they like emotionally with you and Mark?
0: Yeah, so they were developmentally, physically very normal 1-year-olds. They could, you know, get to their feet. They were starting to learn to walk. But because they'd been in a baby home, they hadn't had, basically since birth, they hadn't had parent figures. They'd had lots of mamas on rotation who would care for them, and they were given exceptional care in that baby home, but they really just believed any adult was their parent. And so you might be in a park and they'd fall down or whatever, they would just crawl to any adult and climb up their legs and just try and go to any adult they saw as a trusted figure. And so it took a very long time for them of being the only ones to provide care for them for a long time, until they kind of develop that connection with us where they knew we were their parents. And it was many years before they actually came to us or pushed past another adult to come to us.
1: What about Jackson and Jemima? How are they going with your three new siblings?
0: So Jackson was so ready, and he'd been years in this process knowing it might happen, and he was so excited, and particularly he just loved teaching Jabari those things. He taught him to walk. He'd hold his little hands and bring him up and toddle him around. And the same Jemima, she just loved them. And she was developmentally ahead of where they were at. And so there was 4 1-year-olds, but in some ways it felt like triplets and her a little bit. But she just had all these playmates. And so she shared all her toys and she showed them what to do, and she just loved them. And there was so much laughter and so much hilarity that Mark and I were just constantly entertained sitting around watching these little people just get through their day.
1: On Conversations, my guest today is Anna Domkins. Anna's memoir is Home Forever. Plenty more to this family story after the news headlines. 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
2: Maria Hatzakis with ABC News. The state government's vowed to name and shame electricity retailers that hike bills in the state's southeast after a reduction in wholesale prices. The Energy Minister, David Janetsky, says he's concerned that some customers have been told that prices will rise. Papua New Guinea has suspended imports of Australian poultry and eggs after the deadly H5N1 bird flu was detected in WA. More dead birds found in South Australia and Western Australia are now being tested. The European Union Aviation Safety Agency has ordered urgent inspections of 16 Airbus A380 planes after cracks were found in a key wing component. 15 of them are operated by Emirates, the other by Qantas. In soccer, Croatia has beaten Panama 1-0 in their FIFA World Cup match in Toronto. Earlier, England and Ghana played a nil-all draw.

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1: My guest on Conversations today is Anna Dompkins. Anna and her husband Mark had two children, Jackson and Jemima, when they moved to Tanzania to teach and with the hope of adopting children with no other family support. Anna and Mark eventually became foster parents to twins Charlie and Shay and their older brother Jabari. So Anna, you were saying that watching the antics of these five little kids brought you and Mark a lot of laughter, but it would also have been incredibly hard work. Like the nappies, Anna. Yes. Where did you hang all of the nappies?
2: Yeah, so we had to use cloth nappies, and at first we didn't have a washing machine, so we had four babies in cloth nappies and it was horrendous. And then we had a little twin tub washing machine, and then we had a proper washing machine, but you couldn't, in Tanzania there's a little bug called a mango fly that lays its eggs in your skin, or lays its eggs in wet clothing. Then when you wear the clothing, those eggs go into your skin and the bug burrows down and then it hatches a lot.
1: It's like a plot of a horror movie. That
2: it really is. And so we couldn't hang the nappies outside. So we had 20 nappies a day at least. And so we would hang them all over the house. There was kind of metal bars across our windows for security. And so everywhere there was just nappies drying and it looked like an orphanage, our home. But that was just daily life, and just getting through the day.
1: What about milk when they were little and needing milk? I mean, the nappies, disposable nappies, were prohibitively expensive. What about formula and milk?
2: Same, and that's one of the realities we came to understand about Tanzania and why so many babies are orphaned, is because formula milk is available, but it's so expensive that it's inaccessible. And it's the equivalent of us walking into Woolies and one tin is $1,100. That's the equivalent in terms of cost of living for local people. So it's there, but you can't access it. And so for women who die in childbirth, their baby then doesn't have a breastfeeding mother. And so for so many babies who are abandoned, it's not because they're not wanted. It's because they have no way to keep them. And hospitals in Tanzania don't provide food, including formula for babies. So there's no way to access nutrition for a baby who doesn't have a breastfeeding mother. So for us, you know, our babies were one or nearly one, and so they could drink cow's milk, which was great, but we would get 9 litres delivered on the back of a motorcycle every day, and it came into, we'd pour it into big pots and there was dirt and leaves in there, and we'd boil it on the stove to pasteurise it ourselves and then push it through a sieve, and it was a whole process. Just surviving the day was a whole process.
1: What were the teenage girls at the boarding school making of these developments in your family home?
2: Yeah, they thought we were crazy, and it was actually amazing watching them watch us live. It's very close living, and we became aware they could hear every conversation we were having, which was amazing in its own way. But they'd actually never seen a dad be involved in the care of children. And that was one of the things that really surprised them, was watching Mark just parent and, you know, wipe faces and feed children and do things to provide care for them. In their culture, men don't do that. It's all the women's job. And so we'd watch them just stare into our window as if we were crazy. But it was actually really lovely to share with them a model of family where men and women work together and share the responsibilities of parenting and the joys of parenting.
1: After some months, you brought the grandparents, Babu and Bibi, over to stay for a visit.
2: Yeah.
1: First of all, tell me about their arrival, you know, travelling cross-country in a new way for them.
2: Yeah, they'd never left Mwanza where they live, and so we put them on a bus. We put a lot of thought into how to get them from here to there, and we'd organise for them to have a phone, but it got stolen and they got on a bus, but then the bus never arrived, and it was just this terrifying moment of thinking we have lost our children's grandparents somewhere in Tanzania, and we couldn't find them. And then eventually the bus had been late and they had just slept on the bus because it had gone to a different city, and they said, we were told, do not get off this bus until it gets to Moshi, so they would not leave the bus. And then it finally arrived and the poor things were exhausted, and we put a lot of thought into where to have them stay because they'd never been anywhere and we didn't want them to stay somewhere so fancy that they felt uncomfortable, but we wanted it to be a real treat for them. And so we had them stay in just a very basic hotel down the street. And Mark took them in there and their faces just ignited and they went into the bathroom and started giggling, and he realised they'd never seen a flushing toilet or a shower. And so they didn't know what to do. They had to get Mark to demonstrate how to use the toilet and what do you do. And then they asked a lot of questions about the shower. They couldn't believe there was just hot water coming out of it, and how many times could they shower and how long were they allowed to stay in there. And so it was just absolute joy watching all of these basics that we take for granted every day being the most incredible thing.
1: What about when they came to your place and were reunited with their grandchildren?
2: Yeah. So their grandchildren hadn't seen them for a few months at that point. And although Bubba and Bibi had visited the baby home to stay in contact with Shane Charlie, they didn't have a close connection. And then Jabari hadn't seen them since we brought them home. And so they arrived and Jabari started screaming and I was holding him. And for a child who almost never made a sound, it was astonishing, and it was really incredible just to watch their capacity to love him in that moment and their restraint they showed in just backing off and waiting. And so he took time, but then we got them together sitting around the dining table, and they just gave him space and he just stared at them for a long time. And then all of a sudden he got off my lap, he grabbed a biscuit from the table, walked around to Babu and put it in his mouth. And Dad straight-faced, and Babu ate it, and he came back to me and he got another one and he walked back and he put it in Babu's mouth again, and he just went back and forth and he was just feeding Babu. And so it was just this incredible picture of this relationship between grandparents and a grandchild where there was so much love, but there was unavoidable neglect that had happened, and Jabari had been so damaged by it, but also he showed care for them in the way he responded. So, yeah, keeping them in our life has been really important, and watching that relationship develop has been amazing.
1: When you look back at yourself in those first months, that first year, how did that change you as a person?
2: Yeah, it changed us a lot. I think we often talk about how it made us both harder and softer at the same time. We had to become very strong and tough and determined to get through that kind of adoption system in Tanzania. But we also, our hearts just broke all the time, and so we had to kind of manage both of those things of being soft and moved by things that should move us, and also really tough to get through it.

0: by things that should move us and also really tough to get through it.
1: Well, when you'd been with the children, or the children had been with you for over 2 years, and you and Mark had been living in Tanzania for nearly 3 years, you know, you thought you'd ticked all the boxes for this adoption process. What happened next?
0: Yeah, then the adoption law changed. So we knew it was changing, and the adoption law change was completely fine. But then social welfare changed their processes along with the adoption law. So those processes weren't law, but we still had to follow them. And because they had a new process and our process started under the old process, they wanted us to send the children back and start all over again. And they'd been with us for 3 years at this point in our home, but they sent us a letter saying the children will be removed. They need to go back to Mwanza. You need to start the process again. And in a year, you can apply to adopt the same children again, if you like, and then keep going from there.
1: That must have just been infuriating and heartbreaking and everything all at once.
0: It was. And it was terrifying because we knew any minute there could be a knock at the door and then the children would be taken. And it just made no sense to us at all. Of course, it would be so traumatic for them to be moved again. And there was no real reason. It was just a process issue. We began this really horrific few months of just waiting for this knock at the door.
1: Your lawyer advised you to go to court, which you did. You made an appointment, you know, you managed to be scheduled and go to court. Did the kids come with you for that adoption hearing?
0: Yeah, they did. They came with us. There's kind of three different appointments you have to go to at the court, and they came with us. And the one that's the hearing is a very long court process, but they came in, they met the judge.
1: What were they wearing for this?
0: We had dressed them up in this, you know, the Tanzanian men at the time wore these shiny suits that were amazing. And so we had these tiny, shiny suits made, and Shay had this beautiful twirly dress. And so they looked incredible, and they came into court and met the judge, and then they just had to sit silently for the next few hours, which is what was expected of Tanzanian children. And so they sat on these hard wooden chairs, and the entire process was in Swahili, and Mark and I could follow along, but, you know, the kids were so little. And so pretty soon we started to hear this little snoring sound. Jamari had fallen asleep and started snoring. And then the judge heard his snoring and said, "Why don't we have a recess and you can take them home?" Which I was very thankful for.
1: What manner did the judge have with you and Mark?
0: She was beautiful. She was the daughter-in-law of President Nyerere, who was so revered in Tanzania. So to have her preside over this court case was incredible. And she had Babu Mbibi come tell the entire story. She had our social worker, she had our lawyer, and she really listened to the story beautifully and then gave her blessing and granted the adoption through the High Court of Tanzania.
1: What was the emotion like in that moment?
0: Oh, my word. It was the most incredible relief just to know it was done, and with the blessing of all of the people involved. The kids really had no clue. We were just trying to, we gave them cake and ice cream so that they would be excited as well. But they were finally, they finally had a home forever. They had their forever home, and they knew that they would be in a family for life. And that was, it was just brilliant.
1: For you and Mark, it was time for you to bring your family back to Australia.
0: Yeah.
1: Before leaving Tanzania, what adventure did Mark surprise you with?
0: Yes, so Mark surprised me with an opportunity to climb Kilimanjaro. So we'd been looking at this mountain, and it had been this important part of our story because for some reason every time Mark went up a mountain, something happened in our adoption process. And it seems so unlikely, and yet it's happened every time.
1: And he
0: was taking students on a process where they'd climb a little higher each time, and he got to summit Kilimanjaro, which was incredible. And it was enough for me just to look at it every day. It was extraordinary. But then Mark had arranged to surprise me with my brother flying over from Australia to climb it with me. And so he and I got to climb the mountain and just stand on the summit of that mountain, knowing our adoption was done. And it was pure magic.
1: What did you leave there on the summit?
0: I took up a photo of the

0: kids, and a Bible verse that was important to us on the back. And so I just left that on the summit, a little memento of what had happened in the shadow of this mountain, now standing at the top, completing it all. And so I just put it under a rock there and left a little photo of them at the top.
1: Anna Domkins is my guest on Conversations today. Anna is the founder of Forever Projects, a charity supporting Tanzanian women and their babies. After 3 years in Tanzania, you all then arrive back in Australia just before Christmas.
0: Mm-hmm.
1: What sort of culture shock was that?
0: It was complete culture shock. The reverse culture shock was intense. It was much more intense coming back than it was moving there. Because we'd been in Tanzania for so long and everything was loud and shiny and bright and so exciting because we were home with our family all together, but it was a hard adjustment coming home.
1: And as you were getting used to being back home, you know, having Christmas and going on a beach holiday, you know, understandably, Anna, you were exhausted.
0: Yes.
1: Why else were you tired?
0: Yeah, I'd had a day where I was like, I'd fallen asleep on the lounge, which I never do, and I thought, I'm never tired. And then I thought, yes, I am. I know what this is. And then we found out that I was pregnant, and it was an absolute shock and surprise because it wasn't particularly easy for us to fall pregnant, and so we weren't expecting a sixth child, but it was an absolute joy in the end to welcome another baby into our family and for all of the kids together to get to welcome one more child. And he kind of bookended our family in a beautiful way.
1: What was the mix of emotions for you as you watched your older kids meet their new baby brother?
0: Yeah. It was so special, I think, for them all to welcome a new family member. And I think it just brought back, I think, having another newborn, just all of the needs that a newborn has, and partly just that grief of missing those moments for three of our kids. But mostly it was just the joy in watching them welcome a new person into their family and be the big kids for once.
1: When you had first visited that baby home where Shay and Charlie were living, you left thinking, but what about all these other kids?
0: Yeah.
1: What are some of the reasons that babies were ending up in homes like the one where, when we know Shay and Charlie's story, but what were some of the other stories you discovered?
0: Yeah, so many of those women had a similar story where they really wanted the babies that were born to them. And in Tanzania, having quite a number of children is a really stabilising factor in a family. So those children were really important to their family's survival. But they weren't able to keep them. So the mother had died, or they weren't able to produce milk, or they were just living in poverty and couldn't afford to keep them, or there was some very short-term crisis that meant they could no longer keep their children with them. And that thought really came to us as we walked out of the baby home carrying three babies, which felt like a lot, but it also felt like nothing. We were leaving 50 behind who had no one waiting there for them. And that started that process of thinking there has to be another way, because this adoption process has been so long and so crazy, and this cannot be the best solution here. And there has to be another way to support these babies to have a family long term. And in fact, so many of them have a family that want to keep them.
1: So what did you and Mark decide to do to try and help that?
0: Yeah, so we worked with Amy, who ran the baby home, to hear all of these stories and work out what were these barriers and what could we do about it. And she was piloting a program where she would provide 12 months of support for women to keep their babies. And so that would look like 12 months of formula milk if they needed it, if they weren't able to breastfeed, and some training in hygiene and nutrition, caring for their babies, and then the startup of a business to support their family. That might be just selling fruit and vegetables at the local market where they can keep their babies with them, or whatever business was going to work in their community, and their local staff who know their own community so well would help those women set up an income stream. And so she had piloted this and it had worked, and they had had a number of women who were able to keep their babies instead of relinquishing them or abandoning them, but she had no funding for it. And so Mark and I knew, okay, this is a way better solution to this problem than going through an insane adoption process. And so we began just telling those stories and raising money, and that led to the setup of our charity called Forever Projects, which aims to keep babies in their biological families through that 12-month program. At the end of 12 months, these women are completely independent. They don't need any more support. They have their baby in their home. Their babies keep their mothers, and they can carry on with their life in the family they were born into, which is a way better solution.
1: What sort of particular stories, individual stories, do you know of through that project?
0: Yeah, well, we're now up to our 3,000th baby that has come through the program, which is incredible. So Mark and I alone could adopt three, and that felt like a lot, but now there's 3,000 that didn't need adopting, and they all have that story of, a mother who just desperately wants this baby and has been provided with the opportunity to keep that baby. So we have just had story after story come through of those women. They're incredible women. They work so hard. Lots of them might walk for an hour or two in the rain carrying twins or triplets on their backs to come once a week to the baby home where they have their training. They get their formula milk for the next week and then they get to go home. They're going back to their village and telling the other women in their village the skills they're learning in business. So it's really incredible to watch the transformation that can happen. And those babies are in their home.
1: Are there mixed feelings for you at all, Anna, in that work? Because, I mean, I guess if a project like this had existed when Jabari, mm-hmm. Charlie and Shay were babies, then maybe their parents mm-hmm. would have been able to keep them.
0: Yeah, very much. And you know, we're huge advocates for adoption when it's absolutely necessary, and in lots of cases it is. And we always say we need to do adoption more and we need to do it less. We need to do it more when there is no other option. And when children need a family, we need to make that so much quicker and more accessible. In Australia, we've got 46,000 children in temporary care, and there's so many barriers to those children finding a family. So when there is no other option, we need to do it more. And then when there is a family that can take that baby, we need to do it less, and we need to provide that family with the opportunity to keep their baby. And that was the case for our kids. It's quite possible that their birth mother could have kept them if she had the opportunity. And of course, we are so glad they're in our family and we adore them. And so for us and for them, they have got their happy ending. But it was such a difficult process that it leaves so many children with no option. There isn't an adoption available and they don't have a family that can keep them. And so we need to do one or the other, depending on the circumstances.
1: You and Mark went back to Tanzania with your kids in 2019 and their grandma had died in this period. But tell me about taking them to visit Babu.
0: Yeah. Yep. So we got to take them back, and they hadn't remembered much of their story because they were 3, 4 when we came back home to Australia. And then we took them back. They were kind of 9 and 10. And they got to go and meet Babu again, and just watching him, you know, them run into his arms and watching him, you know, just hug them and show them around his home with such pride, and his gardens and all the food he's growing and the way he was living a much more stable life was really beautiful. And he's not their biological grandfather, but he saved their life. He wouldn't give up until there was a solution for them. And he sacrificed so much for them. And their grandmother, who was their biological grandmother, did pass away, and her grave was right there in the front garden. And so they got to sit with him and hear their story told by him, ask all the questions they had, and he gets to just be a grandparent, which is what he really wanted.
1: You also went with them to visit the baby home. Yeah. How did they react to being there?
0: That was amazing. They went in very tentatively, as you can imagine, but it wasn't long before they were just running around with, you know, piggybacking children and just getting to know these babies that were living a life that was once theirs, and they sat in the tiny baby room, each holding a little baby, and the mamas in the baby home remembered our children and told me about them, and I just sat there weeping as they sat in the spot where they once laid as babies, holding a little baby themselves.
1: Why was that so powerful for you to talk to those women who'd cared for them as newborns?
0: I think because they feel that gap where these children are mine now, but there's a gap where they weren't mine, and somebody looked after them and somebody really loved them. And I could hear in their voice and the way they talked about them that although they've had so many babies come through, they knew my children. And the way they could tell me little puzzle pieces of their life that I didn't know and I wasn't there for, but I was so thankful that those women really loved my children before I could.
1: How are all your beautiful kids doing these days?
0: They're doing great. They're now teenagers. Jackson's nearly 20. The middle four are 16, 17, and Max is nearly 12. So they're incredible. They're, you know, have gone through all these different phases together, but the most amazing thing is their friendship. They're just really beautiful friends, and that was the advice we'd been given was don't do it because they won't get along, and it couldn't be further from the truth. They adore each other, and they have the most beautiful relationship, and watching that play out has been amazing.
1: Right back to that evening when you and Mark saw that documentary and it had the impact it did on you. I mean, you've made some really big life-changing decisions which have brought with them a lot of risks, a lot of challenges. Mm. How do you understand the courage that you've had to see those through, you and Mark?
0: Yeah, I think it's just been one step at a time. I think at the start we couldn't have known all of what would come next, and so we very much were just taking one step and doing the next right thing that we thought we should do, and that has required a lot of courage at times. But I think the beautiful thing we've seen coming home and watching all of this support behind Forever Projects is that we're not unique in that. We're not doing anything extraordinary. Everyone has something to offer and a way they can help, and it looks different. Ours happened to be adopting three children, but so many other people are contributing in ways that's brave and meaningful for their life. And so we're encouraged and inspired by them, and what we can do together is so much greater than what Mark and I could do adopting three alone.
1: It's been really wonderful to meet you, Anna. Thank you so much for being my guest on Conversations.
0: Thank you so much.
1: Anna Domkin's memoir is Home Forever, Adoption, Hope and the Mountains We're All Climbing. And the charity that she founded with her husband Mark is called Forever Projects. This conversation was produced by Maggie Morris and recorded on the lands of the Turrbal and Yagara peoples. Our executive producer is Nicola Harrison. I'm Sarah Kanoski. Thanks for listening.
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0: ABC News. Good afternoon, I'm Michael Bausch. Australia's overall inflation rate has slowed over the 12 months to May. The Bureau of Statistics reports the broad cost of living dropped slightly to 4%, down from 4.2% in April. But underlying core inflation, which strips out volatile price spikes, is still moving in the wrong direction at 3.6%. That increase will keep intense pressure on the Reserve Bank ahead of its interest rate meeting in August. Meantime, Queensland's Premier says the government is doing what it can to ease cost of living pressures on families. The state budget, released yesterday, includes $9 billion for direct household relief, freezing bulk water charges and cementing 50-cent public transport fares. It also lifts the back-to-school bonus for primary school children from $100 to $150. David Crisafulli says the government is trying to help Queenslanders make ends meet.
1: Pressure continues to rise on families. It's just one very small way that we can make a contribution. I acknowledge that in a national cost of living crisis, that's certainly not going to solve it. But it's just one more way that we can say to parents, we acknowledge how tough things are.
0: Senior Liberals are scrambling to clarify the party line on multiculturalism. It all started when opposition leader Angus Taylor repeatedly

0: repeatedly dodged questions about the topic. Journalists pressed him on the issue after One Nation's Pauline Hanson said Australia should be monocultural. Deputy Liberal leader Jane Hume insists Australia's cultural diversity is a settled reality.
1: We are a multicultural society. Let's face it, we already are. Goodness me. I don't really care where you came from. I don't give two hoots what your country of origin is. What I care about is whether you're going to contribute to building our nation that's worth fighting for.
0: US President Donald Trump is facing a major pushback from his own side of politics after the Senate moved to halt military actions in Iran. Ali Crew reports.
2: The Republican-controlled Senate voted 50-48 in favour of the War Powers Resolution, which passed the House of Representatives earlier this month. The vote is largely symbolic, but also marks the discontent among Republicans about a conflict which is unpopular with the American public. It comes as Mr. Trump says negotiations on a permanent peace deal with Iran are going well.
3: We're leaving them without any nuclear capacity, and they've agreed to that, and we're getting along quite well.
2: Meanwhile, Lebanon's president says his country will not accept any peace deal that does not include Israel's withdrawal from southern Lebanon as the two countries begin fresh talks in Washington.
0: And Washington is tightening the economic squeeze on Cuba with a brand new round of severe sanctions. Here's North America correspondent Cayman Gok.
4: Secretary of State Marco Rubio has announced new sanctions on five Cuban entities and a Castro family member. The broad new restrictions build on the United States' aggressive campaign aimed at crippling the Cuban government, military and economy. Earlier this year, the Justice Department indicted former President Raúl Castro, who is 95 years old. Cuba's Foreign Affairs Minister Bruno Rodriguez has rejected the sanctions, calling Marco Rubio dishonest and mendacious. Cayman Gok, ABC News, Washington.
0: To sport now, and England and Ghana have played out a scoreless draw at the Soccer World Cup group game in Boston. It was better news for Portugal, with their veteran striker silencing his critics with a vintage double, as Amanda Shalala reports from the US.
5: Cristiano Ronaldo has faced intense criticism since his lackluster performance in the opening draw with DR Congo. He made a massive statement in Portugal's second game, scoring twice in the 5-0 win over Uzbekistan at Houston Stadium. England dominated possession against Ghana in Boston, but couldn't break through the Black Stars' resolute defence. The draw was enough to send both teams through to the knockout stage, and Panama is officially out of contention after a 1-0 loss to Croatia in Toronto.
0: Queensland's weather: isolated showers today for the north tropical coast and along the exposed east coast. Fine or mostly fine elsewhere. Brisbane's top 22. Scattered showers tomorrow for eastern regions. Generally fine for the rest of the state. Brisbane 12-22. Ipswich 8-22. And the Gold and Sunshine Coasts 12-21. A few showers for the southeast on Friday, Saturday and Sunday. On Moreton Bay, southerly winds reaching 20 knots. 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
6: This is The World Today. Good to be with you. I'm Andy Park, coming to you from Gadigal Land in Sydney. This Wednesday, as Australians shiver through winter, some might find their blood boiling as power prices unexpectedly rise. And enduring Aussie hitmaker Darryl Braithwaite retires from touring due to poor health after 60 years of music.
7: I think we all looked at each other when we hit that opening bar of the horses and just went, my God, how good. Because it really does, you know, there's no denying how exceptional it feels when you get that sort of reaction. And I'll remember it till, you know, forever.
6: First, though, new inflation data out today shows headline inflation has eased more than expected in May. The consumer price index rose 4% in the 12 months to May, down from 4.2% in April. Business correspondent David Taylor is amongst the hustle and bustle at the Sydney markets. David, what does this mean for households who have been struggling with the cost of living?
8: It means there's no let up, Andy, unfortunately. You've got the headline inflation figure coming in at 4%, which is actually, this is for May, obviously. It's obviously down from 4.2%, which is encouraging. But the bigger story, or the broader story, is the underlying inflation rate. Now, that has risen to 3%.

0: 3.6%, and it was 3.4% in the 12 months to April. So 0.2 of a percent increase doesn't sound like much, but it's going in the exact wrong direction. And we can talk about that a little later in terms of the Reserve Bank. But it's clear there are what's called sticky items in the inflation basket that are refusing to budge. And what I mean by that is that if you look at annual housing inflation, it was 6.5% in the 12 months to May. That is a real burden on millions of households. Now, if you break that down, if you drill into that a little bit, you can see that electricity prices are still elevated. The cost of building a new home or a new dwelling is still elevated. And rents are really driving a lot of this increase in inflation. Now, part of that is to do with very low vacancy rates, as just not enough houses being built and perhaps developers falling off as costs rise. It's really starting to feed through into the cost inflation is starting to feed through to both new homeowners, but also to renters. I'll just say on the flip side, there has been an easing at the Bowser. You've got automotive fuel in the month of May falling by 11.9%. Now, it always gets a little bit tricky in terms of the time frame of these, but all those previous figures I gave you were for the 12 months to May. That latest figure I gave you, the automotive fuel falling 11.9%, that was in the month of May. So a little bit of relief at the Bowser due to the cut to the fuel excise, but there's a lot of pain elsewhere, Andy.
1: So how will the Reserve Bank interpret some of these numbers in terms of its interest rates decision later this year?
0: Well, as I mentioned earlier, it's going in the wrong direction. So what we want is for inflation, core inflation, which strips out the most volatile top 15 items and the bottom 15 items in the basket, that core inflation really needs to be between 2 and 3% over the year on average over time. And we're above that. In fact, we're 0.6 of a percent above it. Again, doesn't sound like much, but it is going in the wrong direction because it's up from 3.4%. But the Reserve Bank gets even more specific than that. It wants core inflation to be smack bang in the middle of that 2 to 3% target at 2.5%. So we're actually a full percentage point and a bit more above that target, which suggests that if this doesn't start to show some signs of easing soon, and it may well do as Reserve Bank's been trying to get what he calls aggregate demand, or how much we demand at the shops as we go about our day-to-day. It's been trying to subdue that or reduce that. And it might well have done that after three consecutive rate hikes. But if it hasn't, and these figures aren't encouraging to that extent, if it hasn't, there may well be another interest rate hike later in the year or early next year. A lot of banks have said that the next move might be down, but these figures muddy that a little bit.
1: And David, you're out and about at the Sydney markets, one of the sort of little engine rooms of our economy in one of our biggest cities. So what are people there telling you about how they're struggling financially?
0: Look, at the moment, they're okay. You have to remember the unemployment rate too is relatively okay. It's sort of anywhere between 4.1 and 4.5%, which is actually regarded as full employment. So a lot of people are okay. They're making ends meet at this point, but there is certainly no room or no desire for prices to move any higher. In actual fact, some businesses we've spoken to have said they're doing their best to keep costs down. And they do that by trying to negotiate with suppliers, or they reduce marketing material, promotional material, because they don't want to slug their customers anymore. But there's getting very little wiggle room at this point. So unless cost pressures for businesses start to ease soon, they may have to increase prices. And that makes the situation worse, Andy.
1: Business correspondent David Taylor there, and here's what the Treasurer Jim Chalmers had to say about this latest inflation data.
2: In the most recent numbers, we've seen inflation tick up in the US and in Canada and in Europe, but it has come down again in the Australian economy. It's also worth remembering that inflation is much lower than when we came to office. It was north of 6% and rapidly rising. And you can see in these numbers that it is much lower than that. So our economy is not immune from all of this global uncertainty and volatility, but we are well placed and we are well prepared to confront it.
1: Treasurer Jim Chalmers there. Well, your power bills are supposed to be going down, but the Energy and Competition watchdogs have been asked to probe spikes in some electricity charges. Some retailers have told their customers their rates are going up despite the default offer falling in many markets. In some cases, householders are getting whacked with more than a 60% hike in their daily supply charge, as Stephanie Smale reports.
3: As winter sets in Melbourne, many households will be turning up their electricity use to stay warm.
4: Yeah, I'm not looking forward to this month's bill, but
3: some people will keep a close eye on their bill.
4: Yeah, I check them every month. So I didn't have direct debit. I do have them where I pay myself every month. So it helps.

0: me to keep track of whether the bills increase or, you know, if they're not too bad.
1: I think if you have a large family and you have large bills, you definitely would be checking to make sure that you do get the best deal you can.
2: If you've been told by your energy retailer to expect higher costs from next month instead of the lower ones you might have been expecting, you're not alone. The Federal Energy Minister Chris Bowen says for some customers that could be because fixed supply charges are going up, even if kilowatt per hour costs are dipping. He's asked the Australian Competition and Consumer Commission and the Australian Energy Regulator to investigate.
3: Now, what I've asked the regulators to do is to have a look at and to ensure that that complies, particularly with the prohibiting misconduct in the energy market laws, which require companies to pass on sustained reductions in energy costs in their bills.
2: Promises of lower energy prices have been flowing for months, with default prices expected to fall up to 10% from next month. But Richard Foxworthy, who runs a subscription-based power price comparison service, says that won't necessarily translate to household bills.
4: We call it a confusopoly. I think it's completely understandable that default offer prices tend to get a lot of media attention because it's one of the few easily digestible price signals. It happens every year. There's an official announcement and that sets expectation across the industry about what should be happening with retail prices. So when that isn't reflected in your own bill, well then understandably that comes as a surprise.
2: He explains if you're one of the thousands of Australians who have received an email from your retailer saying charges will be going up, this is probably the reason why.
4: Everybody's on a different market rate, and the acquisition prices that the retailers publish and make available, those prices can and do change every day. So the price you're on is a function of whatever the prevailing offer price was on the day that you signed up. And tomorrow and the day after, that price can change again and again, so that new customers that join after you will be on a different price to what you are. So historically, whatever rate you happen to be on may be low relative to what's happening in the market today. And so when there's a price reset, your personal experience can be that it's a price increase. So there's a lot of devil in the detail.
2: Richard Foxworthy argues the only way to beat the system is to be vigilant and change provider when you're not getting a good deal. He explains the more loyal you are, it's likely the more you'll be paying.
4: So the prevailing logic is that the retailers will offer genuinely competitive pricing or sometimes inducements like sign-up bonuses and incentives and so forth. And they do that to grow their customer book, to acquire new customers. Then they expect that most of those customers are not really engaged and not watching the market and will stay with that retailer over a period of time. And during that tenure with that retailer, the retailer will progressively ratchet the price up. And the whole market relies on that basic mechanic.
2: Australian Energy Council CEO Louisa Kinnear agrees customers need to act in their own best interest.
5: If customers are concerned that their prices have gone up without sort of justification, then we always encourage customers to shop around and see if they can get a better deal.
2: But regarding increases to fixed supply charges, she's still expecting most customers to be better off.
5: The fixed charge, which is your daily charge for some customers, does look like it has increased substantially, but that is generally being an offset by a reduction in the unit charge.
6: That's Louisa Kinnear from the Australian Energy Council, ending that report by Stephanie Smale. I'm Andy Park. 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Subscribe to the podcast for all our stories. Just search for The World Today. The fallout over the chemical regulator's decision to approve the toxic herbicide paraquat for ongoing use in Australia is continuing today. It's relied on in agriculture, but banned in many countries around the globe. A leading neuroscientist says evidence suggests exposure to the chemical does increase the risk of Parkinson's disease. Here's Alexandra Humphreys.
7: It took three decades for the Australian Pesticides and Veterinary Medicines Authority to review toxic broad-spectrum herbicide paraquat. Now it's found the chemical can continue being used with new restrictions. The decision puts Australia at odds with more than 70 other jurisdictions around the world where paraquat is banned.
8: I was surprised and I was disappointed.
7: Professor Kay Double is a neuro

0: neuroscientist at the University of Sydney's Brain and Mind Centre.
1: I think that we had an opportunity here to bring our regulations in line with most of the rest of the world, who have seen the data that suggests that the use of this pesticide increases risk for Parkinson's disease. And so I would have liked them to have actually banned this chemical.
0: So the APVMA said yesterday that everything they'd reviewed suggested there was no strong causal link. What do you make of that statement?
1: I actually think that there's a lot of, a strong body of evidence that suggests that there is an increased risk of Parkinson's disease when people are exposed to paraquat, and that is dependent on the duration of exposure, the time of exposure, and also the dose of exposure. And that data comes from both experimental data, but also from epidemiological data in the community. It's very difficult to directly prove that a particular chemical will cause a human disease, especially one like Parkinson's disease, which is a very slow developing disease. But the data we have is really very supportive of the idea that there's an increased risk.
0: Earlier this month, dozens of Australia's top specialists claimed the Australian Pesticides and Veterinary Medicines Authority had failed to engage with them during the review, and they feared that data on paraquat's link to Parkinson's was being overlooked. Professor Double explains how scientists believe the link works.
1: The cause of Parkinson's disease is the progressive death of particular brain cells that produce a chemical called dopamine in the brain that we use to help us control our movements. And we know that this chemical can damage those neurons and cause the death of those neurons, so that we can see that in experimental systems, and we can see it from the data of people that have been exposed to this chemical over time, that they have a greater propensity to develop Parkinson's disease. So that's really the evidence that we have available at the moment.
0: Farmers will now need to comply with new restrictions, including how much and what it can be used for. China is a major supplier of paraquat to Australia, even though the country has banned its use domestically. Sarah Rogers is an associate professor at the Centre for Contemporary Chinese Studies with the University of Melbourne.
2: So instead of kind of tilling up the soil, farmers are leaving the stubble and then coming through with chemical weed control to control weeds in their paddocks. And so typically that has been glyphosate as a really cheap and effective chemical. But now we have this issue of herbicide-resistant weeds, where glyphosate is not actually very effective on certain weeds. And so farmers are using additional and sometimes more toxic chemicals such as paraquat to come in and try to control those weeds.
0: She says the herbicide is seen as a cost-effective alternative.
2: Instead of these kind of more expensive patented pesticides from those old companies that people might be familiar with, like Monsanto and Bayer, you have the rise of Chinese generic pesticide companies who produce the same product or the same active ingredient, but it's much more affordable. And it's a Schedule 7 poison. You need a particular registration or license to be able to purchase it. But if you're in broadacre farming, it's fairly easy to get hold of.
0: South Australian grain farmer Mark Modra is relieved paraquat will still be available, but he's worried the new restrictions might cause further issues.
3: So it's great news, but my concern is the rate reduction. When you've got robust weeds, that will be probably half the rate that I would need to kill them. And so it's a little bit like using antibiotics at half rates or short of the full strip length. It will tend to lead us down the track of resistance. And so that's my biggest concern here.
4: South Australian grain farmer Mark Modra there, ending that report by Alexandra Humphreys. A new report by the UN's Independent International Commission of Inquiry on the Occupied Palestinian Territory accuses Israel of deliberately targeting and killing Palestinian children. The Israeli government has condemned the inquiry, labelling the report deeply flawed and full of errors and distortions designed to push a politically driven anti-Israel narrative. Nick Grimm has the story.
5: Mourners carry the shrouded body of a 16-year-old Palestinian schoolgirl. She was killed this week in an Israeli airstrike inside Gaza. She'd been on her way to sit a school exam. Her mother crying, why? For whose sake has this happened? no one can ever replace her. The man laments, they claim there is a ceasefire, but day and night they kill us. What is happening to us is a crime. Have mercy on us. Enough is enough. Today, a new report from an independent international commission of inquiry established by the United Nations has delivered its own damning assessment of Israel's conduct inside Gaza and the occupied West Bank. It's found widespread and systematic killing and harming of children, further substantiating earlier findings that Israeli forces have engaged in acts of genocide. Srinivasan Muralidhar is the Commission's chair.
6: The Commission found indisputable evidence with regards to the deliberate, targeted killing of Palestinian children, including since the October 2025 ceasefire, the use of torture, inhumane and degrading treatment, including use of sexual and gender-based violence against Palestinian children, as well as targeting of critical infrastructure essential to children such as orphanages, healthcare and educational facilities.
5: The inquiry's report finds children have made up 30% of all deaths in the Gaza war, with 20,000 minors losing their lives.
6: Our report concludes that the settler violence in the West Bank functions as a means of implementing Israeli state policies, with both the state and violent settler groups working in collaboration towards the same strategic objective: unlawful territorial expansion.
5: But in a statement, a spokesperson for Israel's Ministry of Foreign Affairs rejects the findings outright.
7: Israel utterly rejects this latest libelous sham. The Commission of Inquiry is a fundamentally flawed mechanism whose very purpose is to single out and vilify Israel rather than seek the truth.
5: The Israeli government statement going on to accuse the inquiry of overlooking the crimes of the Palestinian militant group Hamas.
7: The Commission conceals clear evidence of terrorist atrocities. It completely erases Israeli children who were brutally murdered, kidnapped and targeted by Hamas, while ignoring Hamas's cynical use of Palestinian children as human shields and pawns of war. The Commission also lacks any credible verification mechanism for its claims.
5: But Inquiry Chair Srinivasan Muralidhar saves this criticism for Hamas specifically.
6: Hamas has repeatedly committed grave abuses against Palestinians in Gaza, using the cover of Israeli military offensives and the broader collapse of law and order to carry out campaigns of repression, torture and unlawful killings of Palestinians.
5: Even so, Hamas spokesman Hazem Qassem focusing instead on the findings against Israel.
8: The occupation's attempt to deny these crimes doesn't change the facts. All the evidence on the ground and all the physical evidence reaffirms that the occupation deliberately killed civilians in a brutal manner, striking residential buildings and neighbourhoods while residents were still inside, and killing people in shelters. This indicates there's an intent to commit genocide.
5: In further condemnation of the inquiry's findings, Israel says it's ignored Israeli victims of the October 7 attacks by Hamas, where 1,200 people were killed and hundreds more taken hostage. The United Nations says 1,000 Palestinians have been killed since the US-brokered ceasefire in Gaza was implemented last year, and Palestinian health authorities claim more than 70,000 people have died there since fighting began.
4: Nick Grimm there. Well, I hope you're ready to sing along with the radio, because legendary Australian singer Darryl Braithwaite has announced his retirement from performing after almost 60 years in the business. The 77-year-old originally broke through as the frontman of 70s pop band Sherbet before launching a successful solo career. Along the way, he covered the song The Horses, which became synonymous with Aussies throwing arms around friends and sometimes strangers in the pub or sporting change rooms. Kimberly Price here.
9: Six years ago, Darryl Braithwaite took to the stage as a 21-year-old backup singer for the rock band Sherbet. Starting in 1970, he was soon promoted to lead the group.
10: Sherbet were one of the biggest bands in the country.
9: Bernard Zuhl is a music writer and reviewer.
10: In a kind of Beatles-Stones way, in the 70s, sometimes you had to decide whether you were Skyhawks or Sherbet. Kind of quirky, edgy rock or brilliant pop.
9: He says Sherbet's harmonies and clever compositions won them legions of fans.
10: And showed that you could be significant stars in Australia, even if you did wear a lot of satin and bared your chest inappropriately.
9: Darryl Braithwaite maintained a solo career for much of his time with Sherbet, and in the late 80s, when the band broke up, he found success on his own.

0: But it would be his cover of American singer Ricky Lee Jones's The Horses that would be his defining moment. Recorded in 1990, the track has gone platinum 10 times over in Australia. Bernard Zool says it's become a staple of the nation's music history.
1: Daryl made it a song that Australians immediately connected with. The sound of his voice, the sound of the song.
0: And its appeal stretches across generations.
1: It's a bit like people singing Sweet Caroline or Toto's Africa. Songs that have become anthemic to a generation who were born well after it was first released.
0: The Rocker booked Falls Festival in 2017. Typically an event bringing some of the biggest artists of the moment to Australia, Braithwaite recounted on the podcast Rewind with Steve Bell how it felt to play to a young audience.
2: And I said to the boy, we're going to get massacred here. They're not going to know the songs. They might know the horses, maybe. But the surprise was that we went on and it was amazing even going on. I think we all looked at each other when we hit that opening bar of the horses and just went, my God, how good.
0: Daryl Braithwaite announced his retirement from performing on social media, saying it has been increasingly physically challenging to sing comfortably. Bernard Zool says many legendary rockers are finding new fans with younger generations, but performing can be a challenge after many years on stage.
1: As with Rod Stewart on his current tour, David Lee Roth, if anyone's come across some of the videos from his performances, people who can't really sing, either because their voices are gone or their ability to sing, their ability to keep in time, in tune, those things have gone. We accept a level of mediocrity or worse because they're legends.
0: Bernard Zool believes Daryl Braithwaite is retiring at the right time.
1: He should be remembered for being a genuine voice of Australia's contemporary history. He is a genuinely nice person. That should be celebrated.
3: Kimberly Price there, and that's the world today. Little darling, thanks for your company. Hope you can join me at the same time tomorrow. I'm Andy Park. Have a great day.

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2: To Afternoons with Kat Feeney.
3: Lovely to be with you. Hello. 12:30. It's Wednesday afternoon. 21 degrees in Brizzy. 20 degrees on the Gold Coast. What a gorgeous, gorgeous day to be at the beach if you're there. Half your luck. Ahead, the state government has baked in 50-cent fares at a cost of $340 million a year. But what good is a cheap bus ticket if your local bus stop is not up to scratch? In focus this afternoon, the winners and losers in the state's public transport system. Are your local bus services encouraging you onto the bus or discouraging you from the whole thing? Plus, what if your kid, your child, your beloved little one is just not really very good at something? Or what if you work with someone who just cannot do part of their job well? Or maybe your partner is falling short of expectations. The secret to delivering constructive criticism and how to handle people who just cannot cop it sweet. And Australian pop legend Darryl Braithwaite's announced he'll no longer perform live on stage.
4: And I personally would love to keep doing it because physically I feel like I could, but in my throat, it's not complying with how I feel.
3: The 77-year-old ARIA Hall of Fame inductee making the decision because it's been getting difficult to sing comfortably. The challenge of aging is real and really annoying, isn't it? Let's be honest. It sucks. But what's the right way to respond to the fallibility of your body? Aging is also a privilege. So stand by for the mindset that might make a huge difference to the way you feel about getting older. That's ahead this afternoon here on 612 ABC Brisbane, 91.7 ABC Gold Coast. My name's Kat Finney. I've got marvellous songs for you as well, starting with this from the Whitlams.

0: Adams, no aphrodisiac. You're hearing it on 612 ABC Brisbane, 91.7 ABC Gold Coast. My name is Kat Finney. I've got more where that came from. Don't worry. Wonderful music for you all afternoon. If you would like to come and see where this musical magic happens, though, if you want to step across the threshold of ABC HQ, well, you can, because the ABC is yet again participating in the Open House Project. Have you heard about this? This is a really great initiative. It throws open the doors to buildings all over the Brizzy region. On Saturday, the 18th of July, 612 ABC Brisbane will be amongst the buildings with the doors throwing open. Sounds kind of violent, but it's actually fun. Let me tell you more about it. You get to see inside our TV and radio studios. You'll get to meet some of your favourite Brizzy radio TV presenters. Some very special guests will be dropping by across the day, including Logie-nominated Lisa Miller from Mustard Dogs and Backroads. Lee Sales will be here from Australian Story, and everyone's favourite News Breakfast weatherman, Nate Byrne, will be amongst the welcoming parties. So if you'd like to come along, if you'd like to come and hang with me and the gang at ABC HQ, all you need to do is text open house to 0467 922 612 and you'll receive all of the details that you need to take part. That's open house to 0467 922 612. My name is Kat Feeney, your pep rally in a moment. It's 25 minutes to one.
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3: I thought it was vaguely amusing to start, and then I don't know that it went anywhere. 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
0: What happens when you get critical feedback from someone? Can you handle criticism? Could you handle it if you were receiving that criticism in a very public forum? That's the sound of what's been happening on the new series Race Around Australia, currently screening on ABC TV and iView. And yes, that was Margaret Pomeranz ripping a new one for a budding director in the most gentle and constructive way possible. But can kids these days handle criticism? And what do you do if you cannot cop it sweet? That is ahead with your pep rally. Stay with me.
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0: The other thing I wanted to raise with you relates to leadership at school. I wonder if you think that being a student leader, you know, maybe captain of the debating team, arts captain, milk monitor, that kind of thing, if you were a student leader, does that have any effect on you across the course of your life? Does that position of power and influence at high school influence who you become? I'm asking for a couple of reasons. I recently became aware of the fact that Malcolm Turnbull was a school captain, Julie Bishop was a school captain, Wayne Swan, he was a school captain at Nambour State High School, 2 years ahead of fellow classmate and future Prime Minister Kevin Rudd, who was not school captain but did captain the debating team. I mean, are we surprised by any of this so far? Wally Lewis, captain of the boys' first 15 rugby team at Brisbane State High School. So, maybe there's something to this idea of captaincy and your future. But the other reason I'm asking is because at the moment there's a battle between the suburb of Indooroopilly and the suburb of Inala for the title of Brisbane's best suburb beginning with the letter I. And this is a deeply personal issue for me because my best mate at high school lived in Inala, and I have really, really fond memories of sleepovers at her place, of dance parties at the local football club, fundraising for the local soccer team, Chilean music, Chilean food. I am well aware at the deepest level how very cool the community of Inala is. At the same time, I was also sports captain for Indooroopilly State High School. So you could say it's in my blood, in my DNA, certainly in my history. To encourage you to vote for Indro. Vote for Indro, right? I had to earn the encouragement of students by getting you to back into Indooroopilly State High. And believe you me, spelling out the word Indooroopilly at a sports carnival is no mean feat. So I'm a little torn as to which suburb is the better suburb, beginning with the letter I. And of course, you can vote for your favourite suburb through the text line. But I would love to know whether you had a job at high school, because I reckon me being sports captain actually has had a bearing on my life, and I'll tell you more about that later. How about you? 1300-222-612 is my phone number. That's 1300-222-612. Were you some kind of captain, student leader, etc. at school? What job did you have? What responsibility did you have at your school? Call now, 1300-222-612.
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0: 20 minutes to one. Welcome to your pep rally. 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

0: SBS sales whiz Anthea Gaffney and two-time Paralympic gold medalist Jeff Trappett, OAM. Hello, legends. How are you feeling?
1: Hi, Kat. Welcome.
2: Well.
0: You're both nervous because I'm going to ask you whether you were a captain at school or had some sort of responsibility at school. Jeff Trappett?
2: Well, funnily enough, I never made captain or prefect or any of those fancy titles, but the job that I seem to often get was as a referee in any kind of sporting endeavours.
0: Oh.
2: And it's funny that from there I went from making up rules because I did not know them as a referee to potentially breaking them in a sporting career. So that's probably my, as far as I made it in leadership in school.
0: Okay. Gaffers, did you have a leadership position?
1: Yeah, I was tennis captain.
0: Tennis captain.
1: So, didn't make the goody-two-shoes. Not the prefect or school captain, but tennis captain, yes.
0: What did your duties involve as tennis captain?
1: Well, tennis captain, you know, addressing the school, rallying the troops.
0: Oh, yeah. Checking on the rackets.
1: Assembly, you know.
0: That stuff.
1: Reporting on how the QCA performance was.
0: Okay.
1: All of that sort
0: of
1: stuff.
0: Big deal duties, yeah.
1: Big deal.
0: Sports captaincy at Andrew Appillion basically meant turning up at assembly.
1: Yeah, okay.
0: For a start. And then delivering a speech and then, encouraging people, motivating people to participate. Participate, give it a go, you know, please.
1: Give it a crack.
0: Not known as a sporting school, Andrew Appillion State High at the time I was there, but you know what, turning up's half the fun. I'm very interested to know whether being some sort of student leader has any bearing on your life. Do you think it does, Jeff?
2: I think it does. I mean, those leadership qualities that you build as a young kid, they really do stay with you, I think. I mean, I know for me personally, being a professional athlete quite young, those lessons that you learn are ones that I've now taken into doing corporate work, for example. You learn to be able to hold your ground. You learn to be able to ensure that your view, you will obviously believe is right, and that you learn to be able to fight for that view. And those are really important lessons for kids to learn.
0: Okay. 1300-222-612 is the phone number. Would love to hear from you if you had some sort of responsibility at school. Did you fulfill your responsibility? Did you do a good job of collecting the milk as part of the milk monitoring that you did? Give me a call, let me know, 1300-222-612. Let me focus your attention now, please, Peppers, on a couple of stories of great interest to me today, beginning with this one. Darryl Braithwaite, what a legacy. And the call made that he is going to stop touring live because whilst he really, really wants to, the body just isn't going to let him do it. Gaffers, what was your reaction to this story?
1: A little piece of my heart broke, Kat. What are we going to do after the races with no horses belting out at the Brisbane Spring Carnival?
0: Yeah.
1: Caxton, like mm-hmm. I mean, 3 a.m.,
0: mm-hmm.
1: dance floor, fond memories.
0: Very fond.
1: Nice Australian anthem sort of material.
0: Definitely, definitely, definitely.
1: But, you know, I think all good things come to an end.
0: Mm.
1: Barnsley, you know, he stopped touring.
0: Mm.
1: Mind you, he had a few comeback tours.
0: That's true.
1: Do we think it's never say never?
0: Well, maybe a window left slightly open or ajar. But listening to Darryl on ABC Melbourne Radio this morning might make you think otherwise. Just wrap your ears around this.
3: How do you retire gracefully and all that sort of stuff? And I thought that while we were up in the Arctic about a week or two ago, we did three gigs on the ship, and it was after the third one that I thought, yeah, that's it. You know, because I think what happens is I have a slight problem with a breathing thing when I sing, and you lose confidence. And I thought it's not the same as what it's been over the previous decades. And I thought, okay, it's time to, you know, do something else and stop it. And very sadly to me anyway, it was because I love every aspect, you know, of singing.
0: Jeff Trappett, what do you reckon?
2: I mean, how good is it to see someone actually go out on top?
0: Mm-hmm.
2: It's all too easy to be that person that hangs on and does one more gig in the performance space, one more race on the athletics field, and you end up with people looking back and going,

0: Oh, gee, didn't really see them when they were at their best. Mm. And it's fantastic to see someone go, right, have that self-awareness to be able to go, right, I'm out, I'm going out while I'm on top. I think that's great.
1: Whether it's aging, injury or otherwise, when something gets in the way of you doing what you love to do, that can be a massively discouraging thing to have to come to terms with. Is there a mindset shift that might help handle what would be a huge disappointment like that?
0: I think for me, growing up as a person with a disability, everyone always assumes that I had some kind of loss of capacity, some loss of capability. And to be honest, it couldn't be further from the truth. Like, I'm lucky enough, my disability isn't one that changes, isn't one that gets worse. And if I'm experiencing any lack of capacity on any particular day, it's probably because I've been dumb enough to think that I'm young enough to do a marathon on the weekend, and that's why I'm struggling. But I really think it's important to make sure that you have a number of irons in the fire. Like, I can only imagine someone like Darrell Braithwaite may not be able to sing to his best of his abilities anymore, but songwriting is something that I'm sure is still going to be near and dear to his heart. So making sure that you've got those couple of different irons in the fires as passions is really important.
1: That you're not defined by just one thing and
0: That's
1: one
0: it.
1: Thing only. Anthea Gaffney, I mean, how do you handle the reality that is the passage of time? On one hand, ageing a privilege. On the other hand, it can mean that your body can't do what it once did, and that might be difficult for you to deal with.
2: I'm with Jeff on this one. Like, he's gone out on a high. He hasn't been doing concerts where people are making, you know, performance judgment on, oh God, he wasn't great, was he? Gee, that was a waste of time. He's called it when he's seen it to go, I'm still singing, but that last one wasn't as good as I could be. Self-awareness is key. And to that point, knowing what, you know, the value you bring and experience that he has got so many years, like started out at Sherbet however many years ago, you know, he'll be around. He could do commentary. Just because he's not singing doesn't necessarily mean he's not going to branch out into some other sort of curricular extension of what he does, because he's got so much value to add.
1: Mm-hmm. It's tough when we live in a world that puts so much emphasis on youth, for example, that rushes to define us on terms that maybe aren't really our own. And I think that's what you're saying, Jeff, that you've got to find a way to define who you are on your own terms.
0: And that can change too.
1: Totally.
0: Throughout your life. When you're in your 20s, you might be quite happily to be defined as X and Y.
1: Yeah.
0: But as you grow older, your life changes and your experiences change, and there's nothing wrong with it.
1: Mm. What a legacy, all the same. On 612 ABC Brisbane, 91.7 ABC Gold Coast, my name's Kat Finney and you're with your PEP rally captains, SBS Sales Wiz Anthony Gaffney and two-time Paralympic gold medalist Jeff Trapp at OAM. At the moment on ABC TV and on iView is the new version of an old TV show that I remember, Race Around the World. Do you recall the original?
2: I don't.
1: Version back in the 90s? Jeff, you're nodding and smiling. You did. Yeah, give kids
0: I'm happy to be the old one in the room. That's fine, please. It's okay, really.
1: I want you to think, though, about a time when you worked really hard on something and then you had to show it to somebody else. And you had that feeling of pride, but you're probably always a little bit worried. After all, it could go really, really well.
3: I thought that was beautiful. I was intrigued by every single one of those subjects. And I think India has like swept Kate away. And I like your crazy droll voiceover. It's like a diary entry. It's really personal. And yeah, I really feel like I've sort of walked in your shoes.
4: Sick. Thank you, Claudia.
1: It could go really well, like that, or you could bomb.
5: Well, can I have a contrary view? I think you're a filmmaker in search of a story. I just don't like the voiceover. I think, you know, that's why professional voiceovers are paid so much money, because they're good at it. And I found a lot of the writing cliche. You know, all of us have crosses to bear and you've got that big cross. No.
3: Did you see any irony in that cliche, though? Do you think that maybe Kate was being a bit playful with that? It's such an obvious echo.
5: No, it's just obvious for me.
1: Kate and her questionable voiceover work had to hear that feedback live in front of a studio audience who were watching as these aspiring filmmakers revealed the movies they made within 10 days on ABC TV. And you heard there the voices of Margaret Pomeranz and Claudia.

0: Carnivan, judges alongside Zan Rowe, presenter of the TV show. I mean, brutal assessments, critical assessments, constructive, Jeff Trappett.
1: I mean, biased, obviously, but as a person that grew up being judged as how fast they could get over a particular distance, I'm fairly used to being judged.
0: Uh-huh.
1: But I am constantly reminded now, working in corporate spaces and by my wife with our kids, that I'm not allowed to use those kinds of words and that kind of judgment. I do need to accept that the people have different strengths and weaknesses,
0: mm-hmm.
1: Even though I may know they are wrong.
0: Okay. Anthea Gaffney, meter out criticism to your kids, your employees, and how do they handle it?
2: It's really interesting coming from a sales perspective here, because uh-huh. I always say to my guys, feedback's a gift, guys. Uh-huh. Feedback is a gift. So we have to deal with rejection and or criticism and feedback that we're not probably wanting to hear very frequently in the roles we do. And as a parent, my children have to deal with that quite frequently too. I think it's all on the brief and it's all in context, because I think when you sort of reflect on the feedback, most of the ones or marks I've missed in my career is because I have misread the brief, or I have misunderstood the task at hand. And on reflection, when you get the feedback, sometimes, most of the time, it's fair.
0: Okay. Do you think that there needs to be more examples of constructive and balanced feedback? I mean, I think Margaret was firm but fair in her views. She's an industry professional and she wasn't delivering the kind of acerbic takedown feedback you might see a judge on a, you know, commercial TV, reality TV show kind of deliver for, you know, social media moments. Do we need more examples of that kind of healthy, constructive feedback in a public setting?
1: Yeah, absolutely. I think we do. I think we, as a community, we have got softer. I am known as a grumpy old man, so I don't mind being the one to say it.
0: Mm-hmm.
1: But as a community, I do think we need to take responsibility when we know deep down, whether someone tells us or not, that job just wasn't up to scratch. I think that's on you as an individual,
0: mm-hmm.
1: To own that. And you don't necessarily need to hear it from someone else to know it within yourself. I think that's the most important part.
0: Do you reckon we're softer as a society, Anthea?
2: Absolutely.
0: How come?
2: Well, to that point, I think it's always so kosher. Everyone's just, you know, keeping peace. It's like, doesn't want to upset the apple cart,
0: mm-hmm.
2: all that. It's like, how are you ever going to get better if you don't know what to improve on?
0: Is it partly because people don't know how to handle the bad criticism when it comes, that we see a reticence to want to deliver constructive feedback? There's a fear that someone will take it the wrong way and report you to HR.
1: I think it's actually that we don't do the good feedback well enough anymore either. Huh. So we end up with just the grey, just the beige, just the middle ground.
0: Mm.
1: We don't do the good or the bad anymore as mm-hmm. well as what we should.
0: So what's the secret to good feedback?
1: You need to be yourself when you're providing that feedback. You need to show the passion that you've got on a particular subject,
0: mm-hmm.
1: And ensure that that person knows that the reason they're getting the feedback in the way that they are is because you're passionate about it and you want to instill that passion in the other person.
0: Yeah, and play the ball, not the player.
1: Mm.
2: I also think sometimes calling it in the moment.
0: Uh-huh.
2: You know, you've got to grab that sort of behaviour or that moment when it happens, to call it out, to lead by example. Yeah. Too often in corporate settings, this stuff slips,
1: yep.
2: and then bad behaviour creeps, or it becomes acceptable.
0: It becomes culture.
2: Correct.
0: Mm.
2: And that seeds so many other issues.
0: Yeah. Okay. Well, how about you? 1300 222 612 is the phone number, or you can text on 0467 922 612. What's the secret to delivering constructive criticism, and have we become too soft as a society? I'd love to hear your thoughts on the subject. Call now 1300 222 612 or 0467 922 612 on the text line. I'm going to call time on our pep rally this afternoon. You've both been spectacular. Thank you very much to Anthea Gaffney of SBS and Paralympic gold medalist Jeff Trappett, OAM. Thank you very much, legends. My name's Kat Finney. I've got the birds for you now on 612 ABC Brisbane, 91.7 ABC Gold Coast. This is Mr. Tambourine Man.

The Birds, Mr. Tambourine Man on 612 ABC Brisbane, ABC Gold Coast. Hello to Anonymous on the subject of being criticised and in a public setting. What people think of you is none of your business and vice versa. Just shrug and move on. Thank you, Anonymous. And hi to Jamie at Brighton, who is reporting his duty as a pencil monitor in primary school. He reckons he peaked early. I disagree. My name's Kat Finney. Did you have a duty you had to do at school where you were captain, a prefect or otherwise? What job did you have? 1300 222 612 is my number. I'll take your calls after the news. It's 1 o'clock.

0: ABC News, good afternoon. I'm Michael Vowsh. Household budgets are getting some unexpected breathing room as falling fuel costs pull Australia's inflation down. Here's finance reporter David Chow.
1: Headline inflation went up by 4% in the year to May, which is slightly lower than the previous month's result. Now, that's the annual change. When you look at the monthly change between April and May, the inflation result was actually negative 0.7%. So that means the overall cost of living actually came down for a lot of people due to falling oil prices and the government's temporary cut to the fuel excise. Given the result was lower than expected, the Reserve Bank is more likely to keep interest rates on hold for at least a few months.
0: The Queensland government and opposition have locked horns in state parliament over the fairness of yesterday's multi-billion dollar budget. Here's state political reporter Jack Mackay.
2: The government says its budget delivers the largest ongoing cost of living relief package in the state's history. It includes a freeze on bulk water prices in the southeast for 2 years and an increase in back-to-school payments for parents. In Parliament today, the Labor opposition pointed to criticism from the Queensland Council of Social Service, which has suggested the relief doesn't go far enough. But Treasurer David Janetsky has defended it, saying the government is delivering measures Queenslanders can rely on.
3: They know that when Order. The Crisafulli government delivers cost of living relief, they can take it to the bank. Yeah.
2: Government fees and charges will increase by 3.4% from July 1.
0: Meantime, energy companies are under fire over power bill hikes, just as new market pricing paved the way for electricity costs to fall. Emma Johnson reports.
4: The Australian Energy Regulator last month released its updated benchmark pricing structure, which could see household electricity bills in southeast Queensland fall by about 7% from July. Small businesses could get an even bigger saving, with costs to drop by more than 10%. However, Queensland Energy Minister David Janetsky says he's concerned about a letter from Origin informing its customers prices will be increasing.
5: The games that are being played by the energy retailers here have to be called out.
4: Federal Energy Minister Chris Bowen says he's written to the ACCC to ensure any price increases are compliant.
0: Police have charged two male teenagers over an alleged assault on the Gold Coast. The pair, aged 18 and 16, are accused of attacking two men at the Helensvale Tavern on Monday night. The younger boy is also accused of being part of a violent break-in at a home at Thornlands on Brisbane's Bayside a few hours later. Both are due in court today. The man celebrated as a national hero for his bravery during the Bondi terror attack has fronted a Sydney court accused of domestic violence against his elderly father. Nabil Al-Nasha reports.
6: Ahmed Al-Ahmed has always denied the alleged incidents ever took place. He appeared in court today with his lawyer and entered two not guilty pleas to both charges. Outside of court, his lawyer said it's been a difficult time for Mr. Al-Ahmed and his family. Mr. Al-Ahmed's father was not present in court today, but indicated the case against his son could be settled outside of court. The matter is scheduled to next appear in court on December 3rd.
0: Well, if you need to escape your desk right now, scientists say taking a short stroll every hour is actually good for business. The BBC's Michelle Roberts reports.
7: Researchers surveyed more than 11,000 US employees, most of them in office jobs and working 8 to 9 hour shifts. The volunteers were asked to schedule regular walking breaks into their day. A walk every half hour improved mood and reduced tiredness, but was disruptive to the day job. One every 2 hours was better than no walking, but a 5 minute stroll each hour led to the biggest and most feasible improvement in productivity, mood and alertness. Experts say it suggests a sensible dose to encourage people to sit less and move more.
0: Queensland's weather, isolated showers today for the north tropical coast and along the exposed east coast. Fine or mostly fine elsewhere. Scattered showers tomorrow for eastern regions, generally fine for the rest of the state. Brisbane 12 to 22, Ipswich 8 to 22 and the Gold and Sunshine Coast 12 to 21. A few showers about the southeast on Friday, Saturday and Sunday. On Moreton Bay, southerly winds reaching 20 knots, seas around 1 metre. 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
10: 5 minutes past one, and it is half time in the World Cup match between Colombia and the Democratic Republic of Congo. It's nil all at this stage. This is the group stage still, Group K. I'll keep you updated on the game. And things are getting very exciting, aren't they, in the World Cup? You'll have more on that in a moment with Jess Stewart from ABC Sport. Also this afternoon, why the local peanut producers are worried about unregulated raw imports. You'll hear about the battle between Indira Pilli and Anala for the title of Best I Suburb in Greater Brisbane. And trains, trams, ferries and buses. This financial year, the public transport system in the state cost $2.7 billion to run. It's set to grow to $2.9 billion in the next financial year. Do you reckon you're getting value for money? Tickets are cheaper than chips. 50-cent fares have now been locked into legislation and the state's budgeting for more public transport projects. But are the authorities getting the simple things right? How good is the bus stop you use, for example? Are there frequent services to your local bus stop? Is there shade? Is there shelter? Is your local bus stop accessible? Call now or text. If you think your bus stop is so bad, it's actually turning people away from this multi-billion dollar public transport system. 1300 222 612 is my phone number. You can text to on 0467 922 612. My name's Kat Finney and I've also got something very exciting for you this afternoon.
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10: That's right. If you would like to enter the draw to be at Lang Park for the decider, stay listening. You'll have a cue to call some point this afternoon. Be ready with the number 1300 222 612. That's 1300 222 612. I've got the Dream Academy for you now, though. This is Life in a Northern Town. My name's Kat Feeney. It's great to be with you.
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0: The Dream Academy, life in a northern town. You're hearing it on 612 ABC Brisbane, 91.7 ABC Gold Coast. My name is Kat Feeney. In a moment, two star-studded squads have been officially unveiled for one of the most historic matches in AFLW history, which could be played at a big AFL stadium depending on ticket sales. That story in sports with Jess next.
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0: For this week, I've been asking for your nominations for the suburbs. Starting with the letter I in the Greater Brisbane region that you think are really good. And after tallying all of the nominations, the top two suburbs are Inala and Indooroopilly. And now it's over to you to decide who wins. To lodge your vote, text either Inala or Indooroopilly to 0467 922 612. Voting is open until Thursday evening. Get voting now. I have so much skin in this game, it's not funny. My best mate used to live in Inala at high school. I loved visiting her, hanging out with the family. They were Chilean. They were dance parties. They were a lot of fun. The food was excellent. But at the same time, I was sports captain for Indooroopilly State High School. So I feel duty bound to encourage you to vote for Indro. Vote for Indro. I mean, I can't help it. It's a sports captain. It's a thing. Were you a captain of some kind at school? Has it influenced your life as an adult? I'd love to hear from you. 1300 222 612 is my phone number. That's 1300 222 612. If you had some sort of leadership position at school, was it all it was cracked up to be? You know, did you get all the stuff you'd hoped you'd get when you got that badge and that responsibility? Or did you just have to drag the big stinking sports mats back into the sports cupboard every other day? Was that your job? Call now, 1300 222 612. Oh, the final game of the day in the World Cup is underway. Plays resumed in the Colombia v. Dr. Congo match in Guadalajara, the Democratic Republic of Congo. And Colombia tied nil all, Jess Stewart, at this point.
2: Yeah.
0: This is starting to get interesting. This thing with the World Cup, right, can we maybe talk about something that I'm kind of comprehending, but not quite. But I think the picture is becoming a little clearer as the second round of matches comes to an end. And that is the effect of two key changes to the World Cup this year. The first one is that this is the first ever World Cup that uses head-to-head records instead of goal difference.
2: Yes.
0: When it comes to the primary tie-breaking for countries that are level on points.
2: Yes.
0: And the other big one is this World Cup features a third-placed table for the first time since 1994, and this is as teams are vying for the eight remaining slots because, of course, there were more teams. What exactly does this mean?
2: Because normally I think it would mean, correct me if I'm wrong, but if you kind of finished third, you weren't
0: even in. You were gone.
2: Yeah, it was normally top two and you were through of your group. So, sorry, and I keep looking at this screen because I always get scared that I'm going to look away and then there'll be a goal. But it does mean, like, you know, if hypothetically, that's why the Socceroos, you know, I think they get a draw and they're in. If they lose, there's still like a mathematical chance of getting in because they'd finished third. So a win, obviously, they're definitely in. Yeah. So, yeah, it's a weird setup. It's a weird setup this year. And there's arguments that it's like not as fair, this new setup, isn't there? Like there's arguments that because it's not on goal difference and how many goals you actually score in a World Cup.
0: Yeah.
2: You know, there's teams that are going to potentially never score a goal in the World Cup that are going to go through. Like so far in this World Cup tournament that are going to progress because they get a point for a draw.
0: Yeah.
2: Which is crazy.
0: Well, I think there's a sort of a simmering unrest that might bubble forth. But anyway, let's just enjoy the game. Earlier today, we had Cristiano Ronaldo scoring twice as Portugal completed a 5-0 drubbing of Uzbekistan. This is a deal for Ronaldo.
2: Yeah.
0: He's the first player to
2: score in six World Cups.
0: Wow.
2: Yeah.
0: Okay. So
2: and then the big one is England being held scoreless and draw against Ghana, which is wild because they are England and they shouldn't
0: go Ghana.
2: Yeah, that was like a huge result. They just could not get anything in the net. And and then this match obviously happening at the moment. Mm. And then what else? The Croatia 1-0 against my brain's not working right now.
0: Okay,
2: was it Panama?
0: work all the
2: Panama?
0: Time. Look, yeah, on 612 ABC Brisbane and 91.7 ABC Gold Coast, you're with Jess Stewart from ABC Sport. You can catch all the World Cup action through the ABC Sport website. It was Croatia, Panama. Thank you.
2: Yes.
0: I'm Kat Feeney, and the other...
2: It's like a geography test, doesn't it?
0: It's great. But this is part of the other reason why I love the World Cup. It's so good to watch with the kids.
2: Yeah.
0: You see all the flags. You can kind of get your geography homework done at the same time. Speaking of geography... A little earlier this year, you schooled me in the fact that Australian rules football actually has an international competition, Jess.
2: Yeah.
0: And the women are included.
2: Yeah.
0: But today we've had an interesting development on the story.
2: Yeah, because they've announced the teams for this one-off match between Australia and Ireland at the... It's in Sydney, I think.
0: It's in Sydney,
2: yep.
0: Yes. Cue Irish jig again. And that many of the players in the AFLW in Australia actually come from Ireland because they have hurling and Gaelic football there.
2: Yes.
0: And those skills translate really neatly to our game of Aussie
2: There's
0: rules.
2: A lot of AFLW players that hail from Ireland. I know the Brisbane Lions have quite a few. Pretty much every team, I would say, has at least one or two players. So
0: the fact that you have Australia v Ireland is very interesting because you have Australian players.
2: It'll be very competitive this game,
0: against their club mates.
2: Yeah.
0: Okay.
2: Yeah.
0: And we've had the squads unveiled today.
2: Yeah.
0: And they're an impressive bunch of women. And it's a game that has been scheduled for a particular ground. It's definitely booked in at North Sydney Oval.
2: Yes.
0: But they could play at a bigger stadium if people want to go to the game, Jess. What is this?
2: Yeah, they could play at a bigger stadium. I'm not quite sure how the scheduling quite works with this because... Is it to do with the finals or what's...
0: It's just that the SCG is kind of available.
2: Yeah, but is it something to do with the AFL finals or not?
0: I just think that they've said... I mean, they've been pretty
2: clear. Or they've
0: clear.
2: Just restricted it because they want the atmosphere to be like a smaller ground.
0: I don't know because I'm not speaking on behalf of the AFL, the AFLW or anyone. But it sort of reads like, and based on what I've read today, that they've gone, okay, we know we can do North Sydney Oval. People will come to that ground.
2: Yeah, which is normally about 8,000, I think, or 7,000.
0: Will enough people want to go to the game to warrant an SCG fixture?
2: Ooh.
0: And that's why they're kind of saying if the tickets go really well, maybe
2: they can move it. Yeah. Well, they could move it. And that's the thing. Like, it is in Sydney, which is not traditionally normally an AFL state. So let's just hope it sells really well and then it forces the AFL's hand to move it.
0: Well, you'd think that there'd be an Irish expat community that would galvanise around the gals.
2: Wouldn't that be a great outcome?
0: Something.
2: But just sell. And then they have no choice but to
0: shift the game
2: move,
0: to the ground.
2: And then, because otherwise they're missing out on money.
0: Well, we'll see what happens. Tickets, I think, are on sale today. So maybe enough tickets will move the game to the bigger ground. Real quickly, Jess, the World Cup that's on that's not the soccer one is the cricket one, the women's T20.
2: Yep.
0: Far out, Elise Perry.
2: Yes.
0: And Australia.
2: Yes.
0: I think we've won every single game in the group stage so far.
2: Yep.
0: And Pakistan overnight.
2: I'm just looking at these results now. Obviously, Pakistan held to 86, bowled out. Australia getting 199 off their 20 overs. Pakistan bowled out for 86. Dominant with the ball again. As you mentioned, Perry 71, but there was concern for Beth Mooney. I think she had a dislocated finger.
0: Oh, dear.
2: Looked to be in a bit of pain. Hopefully that one's not too bad. It's back in place. And I think she did try to play on despite the... They hurt, don't they?
0: That would be a real...
2: They hurt. Have you ever done one in netball?
0: No, but I did. I did my finger doing a handstand in the schoolyard one day. Jess Stewart,
2: thank
0: you.
2: Nice. Thank you.
0: 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Still to come... This afternoon, does the sight of your local bus stop make you groan? There's nothing like losing your faith in the time-tabled service ETA whilst being subjected to the blazing sun or the pouring rain. Well, you're going to hear shortly from one of your fellow listeners who reckons they catch the bus from what might be the worst bus stop in Greater Brisbane. 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
0: Oh, does that sound familiar? Well, if you're as excited as Billy Moore about being a Queenslander, how about you prove it? Do you want to get along to Origin 3 at Lang Park? This is your chance.
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1: And it's 20 minutes past one. Just ahead, from honeybees and heartache to peanut butter problems, why Big Nut is going nuts over foreign players in the local game. What exactly is the risk to the local peanut industry, and will the price you pay for peanuts go up? That story shortly.
3: This is the official quest for Greater Brisbane's worst bus stop.
1: That's right, the quest continues. Tickets are cheap, and there are more services now than ever before, but is the local bus stop up to scratch? Is it encouraging you onto the bus, or is it actually getting in the way of you getting on board with public transport? First half of the year was spent looking at the best bus stops in Greater Brisbane, and now I want to turn your attention to those bus stops that could do with a bit of improvement. Joining you from Nunda this afternoon is loyal listener Kevin. And Kevin, you reckon you know where Brisbane's worst bus stop is. What's the story, g'day, Kevin?
4: G'day, Kat. It's in Sandgate Road, just over Hamilton Road, on outbound. And it is totally devoid of any redeeming feature whatsoever.
1: Wow. Describe it to me, Kevin. What does it look like?
4: Well, it has no shelter.
1: Yep.
4: It has no seat unless you're nimble enough to be able to get up onto the brick fence.
1: Mm-hmm.
4: It's outside of a petrol station, so you're getting fumes from there.
1: Mm-hmm.
4: It's on a hill, so it doesn't matter what way the wind's blowing, it's going to blow you over. It's got no trees, no nothing, so the sun's shining, you're cooking.
1: Mm.
4: It's, as I said, literally no redeeming feature whatsoever. The only thing that they've done for it is they've put a nice sign there, you know, the bus sign, stop sign, and then they've gone and put about 2 square metres of nice cement paving in with a couple of with those tactile tiles for the vision impaired.
1: Yep, your braille trail
4: and
1: stuff.
4: And that is the only thing that has been done. The footpath either side is crappy old concrete.
1: Mm.
4: Probably was laid when Adam was in short pants.
1: Right.
4: The curbing is terrible. And yet across the road on the inbound side, they've got a lovely little shelter that's got bushes around it to break up the wind and trellises to break up the sunshine.
1: Right.
4: But on the outbound side, absolutely nothing. And yet go one more stop towards Virginia State School.
1: Yeah.
4: And you'll find they've given you a seat at that stop.
1: Yeah, okay. So this is the Nunda North stop on Sandgate Road, 7 to 6, the outbound.
4: That's right, yes, the outbound
1: stop.
4: One.
1: All right. Kevin at Nunda, can you think of a way that we could improve this bus stop? Obviously, a shelter would be good.
4: Well, at least put a shelter with a seat in would be nice.
1: Yeah.
4: So that when the westerlies are blowing, you'll have something to shield you from it.
1: Yep.
4: And you'll have somewhere to sit because the buses turn up at infrequent intervals.
1: Mm-hmm. Okay.
4: You've just missed a bus. You may well be sitting there for half an hour to an hour.
1: And, Kevin, do you reckon the bus stop is that bad that it's discouraging people from using buses?
4: I wouldn't even want to get off the bus there if it was raining.
1: All right, there you go, Kevin. Thank you. Kevin is at Nunda. You're on 612 ABC Brisbane and 91.7 ABC Gold Coast. Does that bus stop sound familiar to you? Have you got a bus stop that sounds like that in your neck of the woods, or have you got one that's even worse? By focusing on some of the bad bus stops in the Greater Brizzy region, we might be able to try and improve stops for Southeast Queenslanders. Wouldn't that be something? So let's continue with nominations. If there's a bad bus stop you'd like to nominate, get in touch.
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1: 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My name's Kat Feeney. It's nearly 1:30, and this is Aretha Franklin. 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You

0: Aretha Franklin, that is Think, and you're hearing it on 612 ABC Brisbane, 91.7 ABC Gold Coast. My name is Kat Finney. Happy Wednesday afternoon.
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0: Just ahead, the biggest airport in the state has rolled out a new fleet of automated robots. But are they literally cutting the grass of jobs of Queenslanders? Plus, why has the dairy section at your local supermarket become ground zero in a cold protein war? How you can suss the stuff that's good for you from the stuff that's just pretending. And this afternoon, you're going to hear one of the best, most fascinating stories that I have heard in a while. It's a story that comes from a laboratory in Queensland. It is a story that involves the creation of something with great power of extraction, and remediation. It's a fungus that works like a leech and could be a game changer for Queensland's mining industry.
5: Alive! It's alive! It's alive!
0: More in a moment. Partly cloudy in eastern districts, isolated showers along the exposed east coast, turning scattered about the north tropical coast, sunny elsewhere. Maximum temperatures are near average, minimum temperatures below average about the southern, central and western Queensland districts, near average elsewhere, and you've got light to moderate winds tending fresh at times along the east coast north of Cairns. Kat Feeney with you. Wonderful to be with you this Wednesday afternoon. Don't forget to send me through a photograph of what you are looking at while listening. I ask you this question every Wednesday afternoon, and I'd love it if you could help me paint a picture of this afternoon in this state. So what are you looking at while listening? Text now 0467 922 612. I'll share a selection of your photographs through social media so you can see what you're

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0: Yesterday, you might have been listening and you might have heard our continued coverage of incidental drug overdosing in Australia. This is a real and growing problem. More people are unintentionally overdosing on drugs and dying than are dying on the roads. The toll for unintentional drug-related deaths is higher than the road toll. And there are many factors at play. Yesterday, you were joined by Beau Haywood, who's the founder of a charity in Moreton Bay. It's called Nourish Street, Inc. And Beau joined you to talk about the fact that he'd previously been homeless after struggling with a meth addiction for nearly three decades. The road to recovery, he says, relies on open doors and lucky timing.
2: It only gets better if you're prepared to, try and get the help yourself. Sometimes it's not as easy as, I want help and it happens immediately. Unfortunately, the wait to sort of get into a rehab facility or something like that, for me personally, it was a seven-week wait. And that was me banging on their door, calling them up every day for 7 weeks to try and get in. So it's not something that happens instantaneously. And unfortunately, when you're dealing with an addiction, the doors need to be open at the right time. If the doors aren't open when you're ready, the chances are you'll jump back on the roller coaster and continue on the way that you're going.
0: This afternoon, you're going to hear more about what it's like to be hooked on heroin, how to kick that habit, and the role that alcohol plays in our drug-related deaths. But Helen at Kapalabar, you were listening yesterday. You heard Beau and you had quite a reaction. Helen, tell me, what was your story?
3: My story is as the mother of an addict. When he was 18, he started on marijuana, then went to cocaine and then went to ice. And he was addicted to ice for about 13 years. And I used to spend hours on the internet and on the phone trying to get him help because it just so disruptive to the family. He would steal everything that wasn't bolted down. We had to hide our wallets. He organised for our house to be robbed. There were suicide attempts and there's so little help out there from the government to be able to help your child, and it's just, I finished up having a nervous breakdown because after 13 years of trying to keep him alive, it just broke me.
0: Helen, yeah. Was there much support available to you as the parent of or for other carers of people who are grappling with addiction? Was there much support for you?
3: Not really. No, not really.
0: What would have made a difference for you?
3: There are really expensive, the difference for would have been for him to get better.
0: Yeah.
3: Which he did eventually.
0: Yeah.
3: But the rehab centres around are so expensive. But for the free ones, you have to be, like I think Bo said this yesterday, he had to be in detox for 7 days and then go straight into a rehab bed. But there was no guarantee that after he did the detox for 7 days that there was going to be a rehab bed. So it was just so frustrating. And how he got better was that his friendship group, they all decided that they needed to get clean because there'd been a fatal car accident in one of the their friends.

0: and another friend had committed suicide, and they realized they had to get out of it. So, but to do that, they had to split up and never see each other again.
1: Wow.
0: So that's what they did. So now he's clean, but he has no friends.
1: Mm.
0: And it's just, you know, it's such an important thing for the, I think, for the government to get involved in, so that, because meth, it's out there. There's so much of it.
1: Yeah. And the figures indicate that the market for it in Australia is far greater than in comparable markets. Helen, you make a valid point. So more work to be done in the prevention, the education space. Can you sort of see opportunities for the kind of programs that might make a real difference? I'm also hearing probably, Helen, that greater access to rehab would help.
0: Yes. Well, the thing is, our son started on it because he's a very shy person.
1: Mm.
0: And he started on ice, and it made him feel great. It made him feel confident and like he could do anything. But then they get hooked and, you know, they owe people money. And somebody has to come up with something to help these people.
1: Yeah. Helen, I'm glad you called to share your story. Thank you very much for helping to inform this important conversation. Helen's at Kapalabar. Her son is clean now, but had been addicted to ice for 12 years, nearly ripped the family apart. It certainly destroyed his friendship group, and now the process of rebuilding not only his life, but all the lives affected by his drug use begins. Look, stay with me this afternoon. You're going to hear more about this problem, the problem of drug use and abuse in this country, and some of the ideas around what could be done to make a positive difference. I'd just like to remind you that if at any time you would like to talk with someone, you can reach out to Lifeline on 13 11 14. That's 13 11 14, Lifeline. The National Alcohol and Other Drugs Hotline, by the way, 1 800 250 015. My name's Kat Feeney. You're on 612 ABC Brisbane, ABC Queensland. It's 20 minutes to 2:00.

0: Katie Tunstall, Suddenly I See, you're hearing it on 612 ABC Brisbane and ABC Queensland. In a moment, cheese. Turns out Australian cheeses stack up pretty well against some of the best in the world. But why is it that you are suddenly seeing cheeses packed with protein on just about every shelf in the dairy section? It's not just the cheese that is now protein packed, yogurt, milk as well. Is all of this to be believed? And is all of that protein really needed? More on what is good for you and what is pretending in a moment.
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0: Time to catch you up on some of the big news stories in the state. Starting with the fact that the Queensland Premier, David Crisafulli, reckons his government is doing what it can to ease cost of living pressures for you, for your family. The state budget, which was released yesterday, includes $9 billion for direct household relief. Bulk water charges have been frozen. 50-cent public transport fares have been legislated. It also lifts the back-to-school bonus for primary school-aged children from $100 to $150.
4: Pressure continues to rise on families. It's just one very small way that we can make a contribution. I acknowledge that in a national cost of living crisis, that's certainly not going to solve it. But it's just one more way that we can say to parents, we acknowledge how tough things are.
0: Meanwhile, the Treasurer, David Janetsky's, reiterated that there won't be cuts to the state's public service after he handed down his second budget yesterday.
5: What we did show was our commitment to investing in the front line. So to see the front line increase by 8,693 to the front line and just 34 of those being put to corporate roles shows that we're investing into strengthening those jobs and services that Queenslanders rely on.
0: The government says currently vacant senior corporate positions will not be filled. Meanwhile, peanut growers are sounding the alarm over claims that imported raw peanuts are slipping past quarantine and being sold in supermarkets and online. The industry fears exotic plant diseases could devastate peanut growing regions. Sunny Crumpton from Australia's largest peanut processor, Crumpton Interstate, says he believes the nuts are coming into the country by the container load.
6: Hundreds of tonnes of these peanuts. It's disgusting. We've been in it for four and five generations now, and this is the worst. I've never seen this before. Like, this is the worst breach I've ever seen. I cannot believe it.
0: The Federal Agricultural Department says it's taking the allegations seriously and will take strong enforcement action where non-compliance is found. And the story that I can't get enough of today, scientists from the University of Queensland say they have developed a green solution to recover critical minerals from toxic waste. They've engineered a super-powered fungus that naturally produces organic acids that are capable of cleaning mine waste and retrieving important metals. UQ's Dr. Denise Villa-Gomez says they expose the fungus to challenging conditions and only the strongest could survive.
7: When you think about Spider-Man and some other superheroes, they got their powers because they were exposed to a mutant agent or something like that. So we do the same with fungi. We expose them to these mutant conditions that gives them superpowers.
0: The breakthrough aims to replace expensive, harsh chemicals that are traditionally used to mine critical elements that are used for defence, clean energy and advanced manufacturing. That's you up to speed on some of the big news stories in Queensland this afternoon. Hello to Anna, who is listening to the program from the top of Mount

0: Hibberoo-Wookum in the Glasshouse Mountains. I love that you're hiking the spectacular Glasshouse Mountains whilst listening to the ABC. Anna, thank you very much for that stunning photograph to prove it. I'll share a selection of the photos you're sending through via my social media. You can find me on Facebook, Instagram, but it is the Twitter X account that you need to look to on a Wednesday afternoon for the What Are You Looking At While Listening picture, message, postcards. I'll start sharing them shortly. And send me your view. What is it that you're looking at while listening? 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
0: 10 minutes to two. Good to be with you. If you weren't listening yesterday, you might have missed the fact that the Norwegian football team has taken hundreds of kilograms of brown Norwegian cheese with them to boost their performance during this World Cup. And we're also talking about the fact that in Australia right now, there's a bit of a cottage cheese crisis. Can't get enough of the stuff, apparently. It's largely because protein maxes on TikTok have been emphasising the need to eat max protein and low-fat products, and cottage cheese apparently ticks those boxes. Australian dairy seems to have caught on. They've released what is claimed to be the highest protein cottage cheese, one that packs 13.6 grams of protein into 100 grams of cheese. The French, however, reckon they've got the capacity to top this. Their local soft white cheese, I can't pronounce, it's called Cancoliote. It boasts 16 grams of protein for every 100 grams of cheese. But whilst this French cheese might be higher in protein, does it taste as good as the stuff you get here? Well, Australian cheeses have been finding favour with a noted cheese-loving Frenchman, comedian Leo Filippetti. Bonjour, Leo. You seem to love Aussie cheese. Why?
2: Hello. I love cheese, it's true, and I'm very happy in Australia.
0: Okay. I must admit, when I think of cheese-loving nations, France is high on my list, but I wouldn't have expected a French cheese lover to love supermarket cheese down under. Leo, what have you found and what do you love and why?
2: So I live here because I have an Australian wife, so I'm stuck here. And I had to find cheese, you know. I went on some research and I started with supermarket cheese. And from this, I made some videos and some went viral. And from this, lots of dairies messaged me and started to send me cheese. And I discovered so many small producers all around Australia. And I was like, oh, there is a bigger scene that I'm not seeing or that people don't talk about too much, you know.
0: Okay. So what have been some of the standouts that you've tried since you moved to Australia?
2: So I tried, like, for example, long paddock cheese. I tried Wombay cheese that is in Queensland as well. It's really, really good. I tried Prawn Country, Brawny Island, Ashgrove cheese. And the list goes on and goes on. I have a list on my phone, maybe with like 100 different cheese makers, and I call it Aussie cheese I have to try before I die.
0: I'm delighted to hear this. Leo Filippetti is a comedian and will be coming to Queensland performing at the Good Chat Comedy Club July 25, also appearing at the French Festival at the Roma Street Parklands, 24, 26th of July. So French man living in Australia and loving Australian cheese. What I think is interesting is Australian dairy seems to be obsessed with protein at the moment. Leo, have you noticed this when you're browsing the cheese section at your local supermarket?
2: Yeah. And I think not just cheese, but products in general have the marketing about protein is very big on products in general, not just cheese. And that's what I noticed a lot since I moved here. I don't know if it's like a trend or something, but you talked about Cancoliote just before.
0: Yes.
2: And my mom sent me the thing as well, so I watched the trend on TikTok, and it's funny how things can go, yeah. So I don't know what to say about protein. us, we just eat cheese because it's part of the

0: culture. But yeah.
1: And it's tasty. Well, I will say, Leo, in a moment, we'll turn to our dietitian, Jess Cartwright from Grow Life Medical, for the skinny on the protein claims that are made by dairy products, what to look for, and what might be a little bit of marketing hype. But staying with you and your love of good tasting cheese, what does this French low fat, high protein Cancoliette cheese tastes like, Leo? Is it one that you love from your homeland?
0: So it's I like it a lot. I like all the cheeses, so I'm very easy to buy. But basically, it's like something you will spread on bread, and it tastes. You know, it's a mix between so gooey cheese. It's soft. You can mix it with a lot of things. You can dip things inside. You can spread it, and it's basically a warm. A feeling that goes into your body, and if you had a bad day, this is a good way to feel better, you know. That's the only thing I could say about this cheese.
1: I love that. And if that's how you were to eat that cheese in France, what have you noticed about the way Aussies eat cheese, Leo? Any surprises?
0: I think I see too many crackers and not enough bread.
1: Ah. You know? Okay. Hot tip, yeah. Leo, cheese and cheers to that. Looking forward to welcoming you to Queensland for your performance at the Good Chat Comedy Club July 25 and at the French Festival at Roman Street, Parklands, 24, 26 July. Leo Filippetti, comedian, a French man loving life in Australia and loving the cheese especially. I'm Kat Feeney on 612 ABC Brisbane and ABC Queensland. 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And Jess, you've heard that Leo's observed the protein power plays playing out in the dairy aisle. I have. Have you seen this happening? And what do you think of it?
2: Hey, Kat. Thanks for having me on. I must just first say, listening to Leo talk there, just had this huge smile on my face. What a dream, just getting sent different cheeses to try. I am so jealous.
1: Very jealous.
2: But yes, to answer your question, yeah, we've seen it in dietetics land for sure. This, food manufacturers slapping the high protein labels on all of these products, particularly we see it, in dairy, but also other things like muesli bars, cereals, granolas, all of this sort of stuff. Now, everything can have a high protein label slapped on it these days, which from a nutrition point of view, it's actually not surprising because we know that dairy in general is a good source of protein anyway. It's interesting seeing the food manufacturers sort of pivot and lean into this protein trend that consumers are chasing at the moment.
1: What do we need to understand about protein in our diet, Jess? What is it good for? What does it do?
2: Yeah, it's a great question. So protein is a really important building block for our muscles. It's also useful for hormone production in our body and has really important roles in satiety, so helping us actually feel full and helping regulate our appetite throughout the day. But important to note is more is not necessarily always better.
1: Right. Now, everyone, of course, will have their own dietary needs. So anything that we're hearing from you is to be taken in a general fashion. But Jess, what do we need to know about that, about more not always being better? Can you overdo it on the protein? And what are some of the things that you should keep in mind when it comes to making your protein selection?
2: Yeah, good question. So I think key thing to keep in mind when you are, if you are looking for a good protein source, and again, it will of course depend on your goals, your health goals, whether you're trying to build muscle mass or lose weight or whatever else it might be. But a general rule of thumb is look beyond the front of packet labelings and turn the food product around and look at that nutrition information panel, that little table on the back of food products. Look at the per 100 grams column for that, and if it has got as close to or above that 10 grams per 100 grams of protein, that generally means that it is a good source of protein. So you can use that as your yardstick, as your rule of thumb, rather than relying on the packaging that food manufacturers are maybe putting on the front of their products. And to answer the second part of your question, things that we just need to be mindful of in terms of, yeah, too much isn't always better.

0: is if we start hyper-focusing too much on any one nutrient, at the moment, protein definitely has a lot of the attention, we start to forget about the other really important parts of our diet. So what I'm seeing a lot at the moment is everyone's really worried about protein and making sure they're eating enough protein, but we seem to be forgetting a little bit about fiber. Another good tip, I guess, would be whenever you are thinking about your protein that you're having as your snacks or at meals or whatever, just also think about where your fiber is coming from. We know fiber is found in these whole foods, whereas these days a lot of food manufacturers are processing foods a lot more to get more protein in. So whole foods, fruits, veggies. So if you're having your yogurt, maybe pair it with some granola, have your high protein muesli bar with some fruit, having an up and go with a handful of nuts or your rolled oats and milk. There's some examples on how to make sure you're not forgetting about the fiber and that part.
1: Jess Cartwright, really appreciate your insight. Thank you so much for your time.
0: Thank you. See ya.
1: Jess Cartwright is a dietitian from Grow Life Medical with the pros and cons of protein. I'm Kat Finney and you're on 612 ABC Brisbane, 91.7 ABC Gold Coast and ABC Queensland. Just ahead, your 2 o'clock edition of your ABC News. You'll hear from Nationals leader Matt Canavan. He's commenting on the first instance of a One Nation MP voting against his party in the House of Representatives and North Korea's fast-track plans for nuclear weapons. Stay with me after the 2 o'clock edition of the news. How to kick a heroin habit and the issue of alcohol abuse. Stay with me for solutions.
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4: ABC News, good afternoon. I'm Michael Bausch. A sharp drop in global fuel costs has helped slow the pace of Australia's soaring cost of living, at least on the surface. Here's finance reporter David Chow.
5: The latest data from the ABS paints a somewhat confusing picture about how inflation is tracking. Headline inflation went up 4% in the year to May, which is actually a slowdown compared to before. It was mainly due to the government's cut to the fuel excise, which made petrol and diesel prices cheaper for a few months. But when you ignore that, an alternative measure known as core inflation, actually data from the ABS paints a somewhat confusing picture about how inflation is tracking. Headline inflation went up 4% in the year to May, which is actually a slowdown compared to before. It was mainly due to the government's cut to the fuel excise, which made petrol and diesel prices cheaper for a few months. But when you ignore that, an alternative measure known as core inflation actually accelerated to 3.6%. Some analysts say this policy masks the true extent of Australia's high inflation, which was already a problem even before the Iran war started a few months ago.
4: A North Queensland jury has found a former Townsville property manager guilty of multiple serious crimes against female residents. Emily Anderson reports.
6: 69-year-old Alexander James McDonald Terry pleaded not guilty to 17 charges at a trial in the District Court in Townsville. This morning, jurors handed down their verdicts on 12 charges after 23 hours of deliberation. Terry was found guilty of one count of rape, 9 counts of sexual assault, 1 count of sexual assault with a circumstance of aggravation, and 1 count of burglary. Jurors heard 7 days of evidence, including the accounts of 4 female complainants. Prosecutors said Terry sexually assaulted the women at his home and at units within the apartment complex he managed. Jury deliberations continue on 5 charges.
4: The Nationals have taken aim at One Nation after its newest federal MP crossed the floor to vote with the Greens and Teals. Recently elected David Farley blindsided his colleagues yesterday by backing an independent push to cap multi-million dollar diesel subsidies for major resource companies. The move was seen to be at odds with One Nation's support for regional mining interests. Nationals leader Matt Canavan says it shows the populist party can't be trusted to protect heavy industry.
7: David's vote yesterday puts a massive question mark over any One Nation candidate in the country. How do you know what you are going to get? It's a bit like Forrest Gump. You get a box of chocolates, you don't know whether you're going to get a nut when you vote for One Nation. You're effectively, seemingly electing, if you did vote for One Nation, a party full of independents.

0: U.S. voter backlash is building against President Donald Trump's military campaign in Iran, with new polls showing deep public discontent. Ali Crew reports.
1: A new Reuters Ipsos poll shows that 35% of Americans think that the US is now in a weaker position compared to when it started the war with Iran nearly 4 months ago. The Republican-controlled US Senate has passed a resolution directing President Donald Trump to end military hostilities in Iran or seek congressional authorization for them to continue. It's the first time both chambers of Congress have passed a resolution directing a president to remove US armed forces from hostilities under the War Powers Act, and marks the strongest bipartisan rebuke of the conflict so far. An interim peace deal between the US and Iran allows 60 days for further negotiations on a permanent agreement.
0: North Korea's leader has announced plans to fast-track a proposal to arm its navy with nuclear weapons. The BBC's Jake Kwon.
2: Kim Jong-un, in his usual black suit, stood out among the row of sailors in white. The North Korean leader told them that the plan to equip the Navy with nuclear weapons is following its course. It is unclear when that will be, but North Korea has been test-firing missiles from its ships. And soon, he boasted, he will launch ships twice as large as the one in front of him. Since his negotiations with U.S. President Trump failed in 2019, Mr. Kim has continued to pursue nuclear weapons, unveiling more ambitious plans one after another.
0: To sport in the AFL, the Brisbane Lions injury crisis is finally easing ahead of tomorrow night's blockbuster home game against Sydney. Reliable backman Ryan Lester has beaten a calf strain to force his way back into the side. Brisbane is hunting a third straight win to keep their top eight momentum rolling. Coach Chris Fagan admits he faces a healthy selection headache as his biggest names prepare to return.
3: I expect over the next 2 weeks that a lot of players will become available. So players like McCluggage and Zorko, Killeen Coleman, Oscar Allen, just to name a few. So the challenge then will be how many of those guys do you put in all at once?
0: Queensland's weather, scattered showers tomorrow for eastern regions, generally fine elsewhere, Brisbane 12 to 22, a few showers for the southeast on Friday. This is ABC News.
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6: 5 minutes past two this Wednesday afternoon. Jen at Everton Hills is listening to the radio whilst looking at Charlie and Ocker, a couple of cockatoos that visit her on her deck every day. Jen, thank you very much for the photograph of what you're looking at while listening right now. I'm Kat Feeney and I would love to see what you're looking at. 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And text me on 0467 922 612 if you want your photo featured. Ahead this hour, more people are dying due to unintentional drug overdoses than on our roads. When you figure the role that drugs might play in road fatalities, you get the sense that something is going really rather wrong. Why does Australia seem to have such a big drugs problem? A problem that includes drugs of the legal and illegal variety. Yesterday, you heard how multiple medicines can interact with aging bodies with fatal consequences. You heard how methamphetamine can hook and completely cook you. Today, you're going to hear how heroin is making a comeback and why alcohol is on the way to becoming public enemy number one. What might it take to drink less and live better? Stay with me this afternoon. I've also got marvellous music to play for you, and I'll ask you to help me select the last song of the hour. But first, I got a little bit of Melissa Etheridge. This is Bring Me Some Water, 612 ABC Brisbane and Queensland. Hello.

Melissa Etheridge. Bring me some water. You're hearing it on 612 ABC Brisbane, ABC Queensland. I'm Kat Feeney, and hello to Carol at Windsor, who's listening while busily painting some stairs. And Carol, you've accidentally led on the stair tread fresh after you'd painted it. No high fives around here, you report, with the grey paint on your hand. Oh, well, high five anyway for having a crack at doing the home DIY. I applaud you, Carol. Keep up the good work. If you'd like to send a photo through of what you're looking at while listening, I'd love to see it. You can text me on 0467 922 612. I've been asking this question for years every Wednesday afternoon. Helps me get a sense of what's going on around the place. Here I am talking to computer screens, when really I'm talking to you, spending my time with you. I just can't see you. You can't really see me either. But we're spending time together all the same. And I think that's really awesome in this world, so gripped by loneliness, etc. So if you'd like to see what your fellow listeners are looking at, pop over to my X account, x.com/Catherine Feeney with a K, for a squiz at Carol's Picky and Pickies from elsewhere. Still to come, we're going to take a look at alcohol and heroin. Heroin's back, according to Wastewater. Why? And why are opioids so likely to be involved in unintentional drug overdoses? That story shortly. You're going to hear about some ideas about what could be done to improve outcomes for Aussies, especially with regards to alcohol addiction. And before 3 o'clock, you're going to be hearing

0: talking about how the Brisbane Airport has kicked off a trial of, well, not robot vacuum cleaners, but robot lawn mowers. What exactly does this mean? More on that later on.
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0: I also need help picking the last song of the show.
2: I'm in London still. I'm in London still.
0: That's a beautiful song.
2: Yeah, I'm in London still.
0: This is The Waifs, Australian folk rock band, and they've just put out so many great songs. But this one came out in 2002. It became an iconic song for Aussie backpackers, homesick tourists. It went on to play 74th in the Triple J Hottest 100 of Australian Songs of All Time. Is this the song you would like to sing along to before the 3 o'clock edition of the news? If so, vote for London Still by telephoning or texting. You can telephone on 1300 222 612. You can text on 04679 22 612. This is your other option. Another gorgeous song. This is the Tops, Four Tops. Baby, I Need Your Loving. It came out in 64. It was the group's breakthrough hit, and it was their first single on the Motown record label. For them to crack the top 20 in the US Billboard Hot 100 is quite a feat. It went to number 50 in Australia. Is this the song you'd rather sing along to before the 3 o'clock news? Which is the better one? Which one do you prefer? 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The song with the most support will be the last song I play for you this afternoon.
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0: At 2:15, I want to talk with you about heroin, because in 2024... it was the first year that unintentional drug-induced deaths surpassed 2,000. It's the highest number ever recorded, in fact. An increase of 15.1% from the previous year. Now, opioids are the drug type most often associated with unintentional drug-induced deaths. It contributed to almost half of these deaths, almost double the number in 2001. And among opioids, unintentional death involving heroin was the highest recorded in the data series. According to wastewater reports, Australia's use of heroin is up. So what's going on? And what's it like to try and kick the habit? Well, I want you to meet Peter. Peter, hello. It's good of you to give us your time. You know a little bit about this, don't you?
4: Yeah, I do, Kat. So I was a heroin addict for about 20 years. 34 years ago, after numerous detox and rehab visits, I finally got clean through Narcotics Anonymous. And I think what enabled me to get clean was that basically it was one addict helping another, the therapeutic value of one addict helping another. And, you know, there's nothing like having people who've been through what you've been through and who understand to help you at first get clean, but then most importantly stay clean. We have we follow a 12-step program which basically just enables people to look at their past and hopefully deal with that and, go on to lead a happy, productive life, which I've been able to do for the last 34 years. And, it's I can pretty safely say if I hadn't have found Narcotics Anonymous, I wouldn't be here. And, you know, the most amazing thing is that we're totally self-supporting. We don't cost the taxpayer a single cent. And, you know, there are literally thousands of people just in Queensland. You know, there's over 150 meetings in Queensland, and, you know, there's over 100, tens of thousands of people who've been able to get clean and stay clean.
0: Mm. Peter, congratulations. That's quite an impressive thing to have done, and something that would not have been easy by any stretch. Are you still involved with Narcotics Anonymous? Is it an ongoing commitment?
4: Yeah.
0: Okay. And tell me, what do you think explains the fact that when we look at the latest report from the Australian Criminal Intelligence Commission, which looks at wastewater samples from treatment plants across the country, whilst consumption of crystal meth or ice is at its highest recorded level, we're also seeing a surge in heroin consumption. It's reaching record levels, especially in cities. Now, your exposure to the drug goes back some decades. What do you think's happening now?
4: Well, definitely, you know, over the past 10 years, there was definitely, maybe 15 years, there was, you know, a lot of the people, newcomers to our fellowship, were ice addicts. And, but I think it pretty much comes down to some people like their edges blurred and some like them sharpened. And, yeah, I think that's, but also, of course, availability, I think, is, you know, has to come into the equation, and cost. But, you know, I mean, for me, I was a heroin addict. You know, I was chasing pretty much oblivion, you know, just being, but, you know, some people really like to be, stay up all night and be really fast.
0: Yeah, okay.
4: But I think, you know, that's pretty much, you know, I think with anything, you know, that things go in cycles and we're just seeing a resurgence of heroin use, and, yeah, often consequently as well, you know, there's use of prescribed medication as well.
0: Opioid medication. Yeah, that's a big one. And in a moment, we'll also be considering the role that alcohol might be playing. Of course, also a drug, albeit a legal one, unlike heroin, for example, an illegal drug. On 612 ABC Brisbane and 91.7 ABC Gold Coast, ABC Queensland, I'm Kat Fenner with Peter at Narang, who is here to talk with you about the fact that he's managed to overcome a heroin addiction. One, Peter, that really would have taken over your life and caused you probably pretty deep and significant pain. Here you are many years later, managing to contribute and managing to help other people kick their habits. And we're talking about this in part because the latest report from the Pennington Institute reveals that unintentional drug-induced deaths in Australia are on the up. We've got a real problem, it seems. And this week we've been talking about some of the factors contributing to that problem. I'm wondering, Peter, what you think could be done to, well, reduce the number of unintentional deaths, or at least improve outcomes for Australians. You're working with people who want to get off the stuff. What do you think could be done to help them perhaps not get on it in the first place, or make the treatment and recovery a little easier?
4: Well, Kat, unfortunately, NA has no opinion on outside issues outside of our program of recovery, which basically deals so we have focus on addictions, and there are many forms of addiction. There's drugs, there's sex, there's money, there's gambling, there's any control, any number of things, and our program, you know, seeks to deal with those, because often because it's underlying issues that end up resulting in people reaching for a drug or

0: you know, and alcohol is just another drug. And but you know, as far as policy goes, yeah, unfortunately, I can't. We pretty much stick to talking about what our program of recovery is, and how we go about recovering. You know, and we have three promises: stop using, lose the desire to use, and most importantly, find a new way to live. And you know, no one's going to stick around if they're not happy and their life's fulfilled. So yeah, our program of recovery deals with 12 orderly steps that help people deal with the past.
1: Mm-hmm. Make the most of
0: our program is a spiritual program. It's not religious at all, but you know, an important part of it is to find a power greater than yourself. And for many, that's just the group. You know, we meet regularly to help each other stay clean.
1: Mm.
0: And a really eminent psychologist said many years ago, he worked with addicts and alcoholics, and in the end he said, you know, I can't help these people. What they need is a major psychic shift, such as a spiritual awakening, you know. And
1: that's what you're trying to help and bring about, Peter. Yes.
0: Yeah.
1: Thank you so much for joining the conversation this afternoon. Really appreciate it, Peter. Thank you.
0: No worries.
1: Peter's at Narang. You're on 612 ABC Brisbane, ABC Queensland. My name's Kat Finney and we're taking a look at drugs this week. And if you'd like to join the conversation, you can on 0467 922 612. You can text as well on 0467 922 612. You can telephone 1300 222 612. In a moment, you're going to hear a little bit more about unintentional drug-induced deaths that have alcohol involved in the mix. What could be done to address this issue? That's ahead.
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1: 25 minutes past two. Okay, here's a snapshot of the way alcohol sits within the big picture of Australia's overdoses. In non-fatal cases, alcohol accounts for half of all drug-related ambulance attendances. More than 100,000 in 2023. This far outweighs any other drug type. Unintentional drug-induced deaths have risen in Australia by 80% since 2001. The population, by the way, has only increased by about 40%. And alcohol's involved in more of those fatal events than any other drug. So I want to meet someone who knows how much further the impact of alcohol abuse extends. And I want to introduce you to her. Helen Gillies is her name. She's the CEO of Al Anon. Al Anon, Helen, is this different to AA? Hello.
6: Hello, thanks for having us, Kat. Yes, it is. So Al-Anon is based on the program of AA, but we are completely separate. AA focuses on providing support to the person with the addiction, and we provide support to the families who are often forgotten about in this terrible issue that we have with alcohol in this country.
1: Mm. We heard earlier from Helen, who has helped her son kick a drug addiction. In his case, it was meth, and it was an addiction that really ripped the family apart. And Helen was talking about how there could be a little bit more support made available to people battling addiction, but also the people caring for them. How do people get involved with Al Anon? Helen, how does it work?
6: It's really easy, Kat. They just need to show up at a meeting. We have over 50 meetings in Queensland. We have hundreds of meetings online. You don't need a referral. You don't need to pay a subscription. You just show up. Anybody whose life has been affected by someone

0: else's problem, drinking or drug abuse, is very welcome at Al-Anon, and it was sad to hear that Helen thought there was no support for her. We've been around for 75 years providing support to families who have issues, and we're still here.
1: And tell me, does faith play a role in the program?
0: It does. It doesn't have to, but it does. Similar to what Peter was talking about, we are a spiritual program, but you don't have to believe in God. You don't have to believe in anything. You just have to be prepared to understand a bit more about the addiction. Everybody in Al-Anon has lived experience, absolutely everyone. And one of the greatest powers that we provide is the understanding and the compassion. People in Al-Anon understand more than anyone else does what the family members are facing. There's a lot of shame and guilt for family members who have got someone in their life with an addiction. But if they come into Al-Anon, they'll understand that everybody in that room has been where they've been. They're not going to judge them. They're not going to criticise them. They're just going to provide them with support and understanding and encouragement. And we believe that when the one family member gets better, it helps the other family members get better. So our focus isn't on necessarily getting that family member clean or sober, but on helping them get their life back. And that helps the whole family.
1: Unlike other drugs that we've been talking about this week, some of them are illicit, heroin and methamphetamine, for example. Some are prescribed, and all kinds of drugs are counted when we're talking about unintentional drug overdoses. Alcohol is a legal drug, albeit it's a regulated drug, Helen, and it's very present in a lot of the problems that we're talking about, whether it's fatalities, overdoses, hospitalizations, etc. What do you understand about Australia's relationship to alcohol, Helen, through the work that you do?
0: Yeah, well, we love a drink in Australia. I think we have a culture that encourages people to participate in any social event with a drink in their hand. And often there's a judgment if you don't have a drink in your hand. There's a criticism of, you know, what's wrong with you if you're not having a drink. We're seeing that shift a little bit for younger people who are far more health conscious, but unfortunately they think taking social drugs won't be as effective, won't have the detrimental effects on them, but we know that's not true. So it's difficult to identify a problem when they say, well, he just has a few drinks after work, or he's earned a few drinks, or it was just a social occasion. But we try and focus not on how much, how often, but on what happens when somebody drinks. And we've all got those people in our lives where we know that, you know, the uncle who comes to the Christmas party, it all gets a bit messy after they've had a few drinks. But the impact on families, as you've talked about, is absolutely significant, with things like domestic violence issues, financial issues, issues with employment, kids having trouble at school. It can all be kind of, you know, traced back to a problem of alcoholism in a family member.
1: Helen Gilley is with you, the CEO of Al-Anon on 612 ABC Brisbane, ABC Queensland. I'm Kat Fenny and it's about 2:30, taking a look at the way Aussies are using or abusing drugs of all kinds this week, as the number of drug-related overdoses, unintentional drug-induced deaths, is going up. More Aussies are dying this way than ever before. So what's to be done about it? What is to be done about it, Helen Gillies, in your view?
0: Well, I think it's just about education. It's about education and understanding. Again, that stigma that's often associated with addicted people. People who haven't had any experience of having someone addicted in their life will say, well, they should just stop. You know, it's as easy as that. And it's absolutely not that easy. You've had some fantastic people on your program in the last couple of days, even just talking about addiction and how difficult it is. If it was easy to give it up, nobody would have that problem. So understanding, and that's what Al-Anon helps families understand about addiction. And it's not about judgment. You know, giving them a hard time isn't going to help. Understanding about the challenges they have and how the family members can help functionally without being critical, it doesn't necessarily mean there won't be some tough decisions that need to be made, but just understanding about the whole cycle of addiction. And like I said, we believe, and we've seen it in lots of evidence, of when one family member decides to get help, that has an absolute ripple effect with the rest of the family. It's the analogy of the cogs in a wheel. When one cog starts turning the other way, it has an effect. And that's what we believe. So, you know, helping families understand and helping professionals understand about Al-Anon and the amazing

0: a resource that we are. We're in, 120 countries around the world, like I said, been going for 75 years. We're not reliant on any government funding, so we're not going to close down anytime soon. And we have hundreds of meetings where anybody is welcome to come and attend and find out more about how we can help.
1: Helen, when we talk about money and you look at government responses to the issues around drugs and drugs misuse in Australia, a lot of the money is spent at the enforcement end of the scale. And successive experts argue that more money needs to be spent at the preventative end, maybe through educational campaigns or adjustments to things like, if we look at prescription drugs, better awareness amongst doctors of what a patient is taking, the combinations of drugs that they might be using, etc. I wonder, Helen, when it comes to something like alcohol, from a preventative or educational point of view, what do you think needs to be done? And is it time that we started looking at things like alcohol advertising, the presence of alcohol in other social cultural settings? What sort of steps do you think, or what kind of reform might make a positive difference here?
0: Yeah, again, it's difficult for us to comment on government policy, but I guess it awareness starts with that understanding about the impact and giving more credence to the community-based programs like AA, like Al-Anon, like NA. Those kind of programs have been around for a long time. They might not have all the fancy bells and whistles, but they work.
1: Settings? What sort of steps do you think, or what kind of reform might make a positive difference here?
0: Yeah, again, it's difficult for us to comment on government policy, but I guess awareness starts with that understanding about the impact and giving more credence to the community-based programs like AA, like Al-Anon, like NA. Those kind of programs have been around for a long time. They might not have all the fancy bells and whistles, but they work. And we're seeing a trend in some of the more higher-end rehab facilities of turning back to the 12-step programs rather than trying lots of fancy programs that cost a lot of money for families to try and get help. So we'd like to see a lot more understanding about those support services that are already out there that are incredibly effective. We want families to get help. We don't really care where they get help, just as long as they get help. But talking about it, there's a stigma as well even talking about it. In terms of alcohol abuse, especially because it's not seen to be a big deal. It's the drugs, it's the hard drugs that are the problem, where you've just outlined that it's not at all. Alcohol's still one of the biggest issues we have in this country.
1: Helen Gillies, good of you to make yourself available this afternoon. Thank you very much for your time.
0: You're welcome, Kat. Anybody who wants to reach out, we've got a 1300 number, 1300-252-666, or go to our website, Al-Anon, al-anon.org.au. We've got programs for families. We've got programs for teenagers. Please just, if you've got a problem, don't question it. Just come along.
1: Helen Gillies, the CEO of Al-Anon in Australia. My name is Kat Feeney. Hello to Anonymous on the text line. Consider the role of alcohol in domestic violence. It's close to universal that alcohol's effect in the abuse of women and children. Thank you for your messages and your contributions to this conversation. Continuing tomorrow. 1300-222-612 is my number if you'd like to share your story or your views on what should be done or could be done to improve outcomes. What could make a positive difference? You can text as well on 0467-922-612. And by the way, Lifeline available to you, 1311-14. That's the number, 1311-14, anytime, any day. You can also contact the National Alcohol and Other Drugs Hotline on 1800-250-015. My name is Kat Feeney. It's 25 minutes to 3. I'll whip around the front pages of the major news mastheads in a moment. But first, this from weddings, parties, anything.

0: Weddings, parties, anything, Father's Day on 612 ABC Brisbane and ABC Queensland. I'm Kat Feeney. Well, speaking of parenthood, there is a Brisbane suburb where the babies seem to be disappearing. You'll hear how one suburb is changing over time shortly. And have you voted for the song that you want to hear in the sing-along song contest this afternoon? It's a battle between some more awesome Australian music.
1: I'm in London still.
0: London Still from The Waves.
1: I'm in love.
0: And some Majesty from Motown.
2: Baby, I need your loving.
0: Four Tops' Baby, I Need Your Loving. Which is the better song? Which song do you want to hear before the 3 o'clock news? Vote for your preferred option now. Most popular song wins. Most socular. Come on, Feeney, spit it out. 1300 222 612 is the phone number, and you can text on 0467 922 612. Also, before the 3 o'clock news, if you're a lawnmower, watch out. Brisbane Airport is trialling a new fleet of automated mowers. So, what does this mean for the landscapers? What other manual jobs are about to be automated? And just because a robot can do a job for you, should you let it? That's ahead with Scott Stevens. But here's a whip around the front pages of your major news sites, starting with the ABC Online. Federal Politics Live. Pauline Hanson says Socceroos represents her vision of monocultural Australia. Ms. Hanson says she's delighted monoculturalism is being debated and says the Australian soccer team represents her vision for it. Angus Taylor says his party supports a version of multiculturalism. This is the day after he refused to say if the coalition supported multiculturalism. On the Australian Financial Review, CGT negative gearing exemptions will vanish in the event of death or divorce. Investment properties that were jointly owned before the May budget will lose the CGT and negative gearing exemptions if a co-owner dies or the couples break up. The Australian reporting, I love you. Shark attack survivors' first words after waking from coma. Coogee shark attack survivor Leah Stewart spoken from her hospital bed after fighting for life following the great white shark attack. On The Guardian, artist accused of winning prize with imitation won Australian award with piece influenced by Basquiat. On the Courier Mail, Madge, the reason we went Gagai back at Broncos. As Dane Gagai prepares to make a call on his NRL future, Broncos coach Michael Maguire's revealed his motivation behind bringing him back to Brisbane for a fairy tale homecoming. On the Brisbane Times, Brisbane, where have all the babies gone? See how your suburbs changed over time. We're in the midst of a baby decline, with some experts warning of a demographic winter. The data shows how it'll change the way we live.

0: Heritage-listed City Pub revealed. One of Toowoomba's most iconic pubs has been shuttered for 8 years. And planning documents have finally revealed what will replace it. And that's you up to speed on the big news stories leading your front pages this afternoon.
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0: Okay, 3:15, Brisbane Airport. It's a big one. Scott Stevens, hello.
4: Hey, how you doing?
0: I'm good. When were you last passing through the airport in Brizzy?
4: About 6 weeks ago.
0: Did you look down at the lawns?
4: I always look down at the lawns as we're landing.
0: Yeah?
4: Yeah.
0: Just to make sure that you're approaching land in a
4: safe,
0: orderly fashion.
4: Right. Holding on for dear life.
0: Did you spot any little round yellow discs?
4: I did not.
0: Zipping around. Well, if you did, you might have caught eye of a new fleet of robot lawnmowers that the Brisbane Airport is trialling. In fact, apparently they're the first major airport to trial this fleet of autonomous robot mowers. And they're saying it sets a new benchmark for automation, sustainability and innovation. Scott Stevens, what do you think?
4: I'm mixed.
0: Uh-huh.
4: Because, look, there are certain undeniable environmental benefits that go along with this particular use of these particular automated grass-cutting devices.
0: Mm-hmm.
4: And that's nothing to sneeze at.
0: Mm.
4: But even in the press announcement, one of the things that headlined the introduction of these particular mechanisms was the number of hours of human labor it was going to save.
0: Mm.
4: And look, that, you know, there's a famous anthropologist. He passed away a couple of years ago. Named David Graeber, who famously coined the term BS jobs, by which he meant jobs that are created not because they need to be done, nor because there aren't automated ways of doing them, but that are created in order to minimize unemployment. So these are jobs that provide no sense of satisfaction to the workers, no real benefit to society as a whole, but are necessary in order to limit liability, in order to inflate employment numbers or whatever else. Now, I mean, I think we should be wary of jobs that don't provide any sense of meaning or satisfaction to the people who are performing those jobs.
0: Mm-hmm.
4: At the same time, there are certain forms of employment. There are jobs that can be done, especially when it's jobs that have the sufficient degree of manual labor coupled with being out in the world that are available as either entry level or are just good jobs to be done to keep a human presence around such a significant human plant as an airport, that it also kind of makes me a little bit sad to see those particular sorts of jobs automated.
0: Yeah, okay. On 6:12 ABC Brisbane and Queensland this afternoon, my name's Kat Finney. You're with Scott Stevens, our resident deep thinker. Scott co-hosts The Minefield on ABC Radio National and also edits the ABC's Religion and Ethics website. And I'm very interested in the rise of automation because, Scott, the concern I have is what's left for us humans if we just get the machines to do it all, from lawn mowing to child minding to thinking for us, Scott?
4: Well, maybe not thinking for us, but maybe text production or cultural production even. You've also left out doing care within aged care facilities.
0: Yeah.
4: Look, there was a famous prophecy almost a century ago by one of the great economists ever named John Maynard Keynes. He wrote this remarkable, extremely influential essay called The Economic Possibilities for Our Grandchildren. And he believed that through an invention no more complicated than what he described as the financial miracle of compound interest. You invest money in the bank and you keep that capital in the bank and it keeps rolling over, and then exponentially growing because of high interest rates. Then, he said, human beings.

0: are going to be able to lead themselves into a position where they won't have to work any more than maybe 15 hours a week. Just think, he said, about the amount of time, about the amount of productive daytime hours that human beings will then be able to devote to thinking about the higher things of life, the deeper meaning of human existence, where we'll be able to give ourselves over to ongoing education, to the pursuit of aesthetic and artistic pleasures. Won't it be amazing when we don't have to work so much, how productive we'll be in things that don't simply put food on the table or pay for a roof over our heads, but will in fact deepen our souls? Can you imagine a prophecy that was more wrong than that?
1: Because no one wants to think about the meaning of life, because no one's got the answer, Scott Stevens. It's a big and terrifying prospect. Plus, I'm defined by the work that I do. My output is me.
0: I think that's actually the bigger issue. Mm. There is something really important in the ability to do work. Look, I do think that the carving out of leisure time, let's call leisure time purposeful time. Leisure time isn't time for doing nothing. Leisure time is the time that you put aside to tend to that which ought to be most important in your life. Mm-hmm. That could be times of protracted, intentional silence. It could be walking in the wider world. It could be devoting unmixed attention to the people in your life that are most precious to you. Leisure time is vital for human life. But work also provides us with a degree of direction. You know, there's another great philosopher, Hannah Arendt, that said that when we work, we are helping to bring about the condition of the world. In other words, by working, we're not just, you know, sticking our finger in the dam, trying to make sure that the whole thing doesn't explode. We are doing what we can to try to bring a degree of good into the world, to try to bring a degree of order and worthwhileness into the world. Work can be a really good thing. Which is one of the reasons why when work becomes pointless or meaningless or soul-destroying or mind-numbing, which means that when we work in environments where our relationships are either poor or hostile or disconnected and our bosses are disconnected or tyrannical, we feel that we're losing something very, very deep. We have this deep feeling, I think, that work ought to be meaningful. Mm. It ought to be productive, not simply in the economic sense, but it ought to be productive to our sense that we are doing something to make the world better than it otherwise would have been.
1: Okay. So this fact of busyness that we have to contend with today, we're so busy being busy all the time, and we've supposedly innovated ourselves a world that should be streamlined, should be more efficient. All of these technological doodads and whatsits are supposed to have made our time more our time, and it seems to have had the opposite effect. And as the march continues, Scott, I'm left wondering about whether all this emphasis on busy work is a distraction from the substantive thinking that needs to be done about the real and serious issues that this technological revolution is bringing to us. At the moment, there is a lot of interest in the fact that Australia could be data center HQ on planet Earth. And there is also real concern that that might suck up our water and use our land in a way that would be detrimental to us humans who live here too. Scott, are we being distracted from the deep thinking that needs to be done about this issue?
0: We are being distracted on every level. Look, far be it for me to give a shameless plug to the minefield, but let me give a shameless plug to the minefield. There's a National Book Award winning book by Karen Hao, H-A-O, who's one of the world's greatest thinkers about AI, its democratic and its environmental costs. We had her on the minefield last year. She is a force of nature. She was extraordinary. You can easily go back through our backlog if you just look for Minefield Karen Hao AI. There are two tricky things to be said here.
1: Okay.
0: You know, one of the things about modern life is just because we can't see the labor that goes into the various technological innovations that make our life more convenient, doesn't mean that labor doesn't exist. You know, Kat, I'm a vegetarian by conviction. I made a moral decision about eating meat, and one of the things that kind of pains me every time I do the shopping is you see the meat labeled as something other than flesh, and you see it behind plastic as if it was just left there benevolently, and all of the things that went into making sure that that meat arrived.

0: at our supermarket has been hidden from us. We have the innovations of AI and chatbots, and we don't think for even a moment about the environmental costs that have gone into producing that particular summarized email, that particular student essay. So all of the costs of production are being hidden from view, and it's really incumbent upon us and people who are very serious about living in the world in a way that is as little costly, as little injurious, as little violent as we possibly can be, to really do a little bit of research. It's not hard to find about the costs for our convenience. The other thing, you're right, we're busy. The things that are of highest quality take time. And unfortunately, you combine busyness with expectation of greater output. And that's a recipe for shoddiness, for superficiality, for things that might appear and might look great, but won't stand the test of time. Anything that is worth doing, it's worth taking the time to make sure that it's done properly. And I think, to go back to the beginning, that's what makes our working life more meaningful.
1: I'll think about that next time I'm mowing the lawn. Scott Stevens, thank you very much for your time.
0: My pleasure.
1: You're on 612 ABC Brisbane and ABC Queensland. Scott is the editor of the ABC's Religion and Ethics website and the co-host of The Minefield. You can listen on Radio National or through ABC Listen. Hi to Unsigned. You say, robot lawnmowers? Oh, we've got one in our street. Our dog doesn't like it. It's on the other side of the street, but she gives it a long, hard stare. I think that sums it up. Dog doesn't like it, neither should we. Thank you. It's now time to find out which song you voted for in the People's Pick Sing-Along Song Contest. Battle between Four Tops, but congratulations to the Waifs. London still, your preferred option this afternoon. I'm Kat Feeney. It's 5 minutes to 3:00.

The Waves, London Still, your People's Pick sing-along song contest winner this afternoon. I'm Cad Feeney. It's 2 minutes to 3.

There we go. Here she is. Hello, hello, hello. Sheridan with you this afternoon, looking after ABC Sunshine Coast, ABC Gold Coast, ABC Wide Bay and ABC Southern Queensland. The extended Southern Drive program this afternoon. A bit of a cold snap upon us. It's not too bad in the day, but I woke up at, 3 something.

0: thing a.m. and I was cold. I couldn't get back to sleep and I'd maxed out my blankets. And I know if you're in Warwick listening to me right now, you're probably thinking, the woman's insane. That is not cold. This is cold. However, I grabbed my, dressing gown and snuggled back down, and I did eventually drift off again, but I didn't put the heater on. I'm a little bit worried about the fact that our electricity costs, they're going up come July 1. What can we do about it? We're going to get an expert on to tell you how to stay warm and save. That'll be happening after 4 o'clock this afternoon. Straight after the 3 o'clock news, a Queensland police investigation has uncovered a major insider fraud plot allegedly targeting Sunshine Coast construction giant Shadforth. And look, this is the hacking of sensitive data that potentially contributed to the company missing out on hundreds of millions of dollars. Two of the six people who have been charged are in court this afternoon, so we'll get some details from you straight after three. And then we are very, very close to this. School holidays are just days away. Do you need a when to get away? We'll take you on one.
1: ABC News, good afternoon. I'm Michael Bausch. The Queensland government and opposition have locked horns in state parliament over the fairness of yesterday's multi-billion dollar budget. Here's state political reporter Jack Mackay.
2: The government says its budget delivers the largest ongoing cost of living relief package in the state's history. It includes a freeze on bulk water prices in the southeast for 2 years and an increase in back-to-school payments for parents. In Parliament today, the Labor opposition pointed to criticism from the Queensland Council of Social Service, which has suggested the relief doesn't go far enough. But Treasurer David Janetsky has defended it, saying the government is delivering measures Queenslanders can rely on.
3: They know that when Order. The Crisafulli government delivers cost of living relief, they can take it to the bank. Yeah.
2: Government fees and charges will increase by 3.4% from July 1.
1: Australia's overall inflation rate has slowed over the 12 months to May. Figures from the Bureau of Statistics show the broad cost of living dropped slightly to 4%, down from 4.2% in April. But underlying core inflation, which strips out volatile price spikes, is still moving in the wrong direction at 3.6%. That increase will keep intense pressure on the Reserve Bank ahead of its next interest rate meeting in August. West Australia's police commissioner says a review is looking into how his officers dealt with high-profile Jeffrey Epstein accuser Virginia Giuffre before her death. She'd made domestic violence allegations against her husband, as Case and Ho reports.
4: Ms. Giuffre died by suicide at Gingin north of Perth in April last year. She had long alleged she was trafficked for sex to former Prince Andrew Mountbatten Windsor and other prominent figures by Epstein. WA's Police Commissioner Colt Blanche says a review is underway into his officers' interactions with Ms. Giuffre.
5: A grieving family will be seeking answers, and we understand that, and I hope to give them the answers of the ones that I can manage and control through the police force.
4: Mr. Blanche says the review started shortly after police received the request from Ms. Giuffre's family.
1: Senior Liberals are scrambling to clarify the party line on multiculturalism. It all started when opposition leader Angus Taylor repeatedly dodged questions about the topic. Journalists pressed him on the issue after One Nation's Pauline Hanson said Australia should be monocultural. Deputy Liberal leader Jane Hume insists Australia's cultural diversity is a settled reality.
6: We are a multicultural society. Let's face it, we already are. Goodness me, I don't really care where you came from. I don't give two hoots what your country of origin is. What I care about is whether you're going to contribute to building our nation that's worth fighting for.
1: US President Donald Trump is facing a major pushback from his own side of politics after the Senate moved to halt military actions in Iran. Ali Crew reports.
7: The Republican-controlled Senate voted 50-48 in favour of the War Powers Resolution, which passed the House of Representatives earlier this month. The vote is largely symbolic, but also marks the discontent among Republicans about a conflict which is unpopular with the American public. It comes as Mr. Trump says negotiations on a permanent

0: peace deal with Iran are going well.
1: We're leaving them without any nuclear capacity, and they've agreed to that, and we're getting along quite well.
0: Meanwhile, Lebanon's president says his country will not accept any peace deal that does not include Israel's withdrawal from southern Lebanon as the two countries begin fresh talks in Washington.
2: In the AFL, Brisbane's coach says he's still quietly confident about the club's flag defence. The eighth-placed Lions host the second-placed Swans tomorrow night. Brisbane has bounced back from a mid-season slump with back-to-back wins before a timely bye. Chris Fagan says they're still in the hunt for a three-peat.
3: You aim at the start of every year to put yourself in contention for finals, and at the halfway mark of the season, that's exactly where we're at. So in a sense, that box has been ticked. We would have liked to have won a couple of more games than we have, but we're in the running.
2: Queensland's weather, scattered showers tomorrow for eastern regions. Generally fine for the rest of the state. Brisbane 12 to 22, Ipswich 8 to 22, and the Golden Sunshine Coasts both 12 to 21. A few showers about the southeast on Friday, Saturday and Sunday. On Moreton Bay, southerly winds reaching 20 knots, seas around 1 metre. For more news, head to news.abc.net.au.
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5: Good afternoon. There is a lot to talk about today, and we are going to get to the fun stuff fairly soon. I mean, school holidays are only a couple of days away, and many of us like to take a winter break. Where do you take yours? If you're cashed up, it might be a Euro summer, Southeast Asia. Here in Queensland, if you're on the coast, you might be heading inland or up the coast, or to the coast if you're already inland. We're going to hear from one tourism hotspot that may have slipped under the radar, so we will put the spotlight on that particular part of our listening area this afternoon. It's good to be with you. Welcome wherever you're listening this afternoon. We're including the Gold Coast once again today, so our number a little bit different for you than usual, 1300 903 222. For the rest of us, you should know that one by now, but we've all got the same SMS number. The ABC is very fair about these things. 0487 993 222. First up though, we are heading to court. Six men have faced court over an alleged industrial espionage operation against Sunshine Coast-based Shadforth, a company that builds residential, commercial and industrial hubs across Queensland and also into New South Wales. Of the six men who have been pulled up for this one, two, Scott Larson and Jesse Martin, have faced court today. They were charged with fraud and computer hacking in June last year and were found guilty, with sentencing taking place just this afternoon. You're joined by now by ABC reporter Josh Dyer. Good afternoon, Josh.
6: G'day, Sheridan. I'm just standing outside the court.
5: Okay, excellent. And I understand that any moment now you might be dragged away, so let's jump straight into it, as much of it as you can tell us at this stage. Can you give us a little bit more detail about the sentences these two men face?
6: Yeah, I can. So Jesse Martin has been sentenced to a $7,500 fine with no conviction recorded, and the co-accused, Scott Larson, was given a $15,000 fine, and he did get a conviction recorded. So the key difference, according to the magistrate, was that Mr. Larson was in the position of trust. So he was working for Shadforth at the time that he obtained access to these, confidential files and data that he then leaked to Mr. Martin at a competitor company. So we're talking, you know, multi-million dollar business, tendering for large construction projects across the state and down into New South Wales. And yeah, it's the case that these two were part of this sort of hacking case where they were taking information and giving it to other competitors.
5: It seems like a fairly uncommon sort of case, industrial espionage. Did it pose any challenges?
6: I think the case kind of turned a little bit on what the police could actually prove. So the company Shadforth has sort of worked.

0: doubt that they potentially lost out on hundreds of millions of dollars worth of projects, but they can't prove beyond reasonable doubt that it was attributed to these two guys and a few others that are still before the courts. So, you know, you can imagine 12 companies go for a tender and only one can be the winner. Well, 11 of them lost. One of them thinks that they lost perhaps because they were undone from the inside, potentially. But that was unable to kind of be proven to criminal standards. So, yeah, the Chadforth went through and did a huge audit of their systems once they found out and, yeah, discovered 4 years worth of kind of being eaten away from the inside by these people with access illegally to their very, very sensitive files. And the interesting thing is that the only reason that the offending stopped was that Chadforth's directors were sent an anonymous letter basically blowing the whole thing up. So, you know, it's conceivable that it could have still continued had they not been made aware of it.
1: Yeah, I understand that the director of that company, Ray Chadforth, did speak to the media today. Is that the main information he shared?
0: No, he was more so providing his reaction to it. It's fair to say he was, I think, disappointed with the outcome. The sort of monetary amounts and not a huge monetary amount of the fines, and particularly in the case of Mr. Martin, who did avoid a conviction on his record for the fraud offences. So yeah, I think he was I think he said he was confused about the outcome, and just saying that it does a real disservice to business in general. You know, these big businesses employ thousands of people who then have families and kids to look after, and so it undermines the confidence in the health sector, is what he said in reaction to those sentences.
1: Thank you, Josh. Anything else you can add today at this stage?
0: The main things is that, yeah, there's still three other men before court in relation to the broader matter. And they're due to face court in the next month. So their matters are still unresolved. So, yeah, there'll be more to come in the coming weeks.
1: Thank you so much. That's ABC reporter Josh Dye speaking to you this afternoon about the sentencing handed down to two of the men charged today at Maroochydore Magistrates Court over industrial espionage charges. No doubt we'll be hearing more about that story on ABC News. It is 11 minutes past three. Sheridan with you this afternoon. Let's take a quick look at the temperatures. We know that they've been colder overnight, but pretty consistent during the day. Applethorpe currently on 16, 17 in Toowoomba. Kingaroy, St George and Warwick all on 18 degrees. For Gundy and Roma, you've got 19. Hello, Coolangatta. Love it. It's one of my favourite parts of the Gold Coast. 20 degrees, as is Gold Coast Seaway, the Tweed, Dalby, Gympie, Noosa, Beerburrum and Maroochydore. Gaynder, Maryborough and Hervey Bay, 21 degrees. Bundy, top of the class, 22 degrees. So we are going to swing the spotlight around and focus on one of the parts of our beautiful patch. You know, we live in such a gorgeous part of Queensland, whether you're right down on the border, even across the border in the Tweed, just most beautiful environments that you can possibly think of, all the way up to places like Bundy and Maryborough. So we're going to take a look at one of perhaps the smaller stretches of the coast that you might want to consider for your winter holiday. We'll do that next. ABC Radio Queensland.

0: ABC Radio Queensland, Mr. I don't know why, but that band name has always tickled me. It's 16 minutes past six. Sheridan with you this afternoon. And I don't know about you, but I am planning a winter holiday. Let's do a little bit of a producer check. Nicole Pedersen-McKinnon in the studio this afternoon.
1: Hi, hi.
0: You have a winter holiday planned. Where are you off to?
1: I do. I have a very delicious one planned, although the winter part is not really working out. I'm going to Queenstown on Monday and there is no snow.
0: Well, there's no snow in Queenstown.
1: There is no snow. Oh. They have delayed the start of the season. They're hoping to open the beginner's slope on Saturday, but we're talking the beginner's slope only.
0: Right. Were you planning to ski?
1: Yes. Oh, okay. Planning to ski every day.
0: Queenstown.
1: But maybe we'll be hiring mountain bikes instead.
0: Oh, it's one of the most stunning places I've ever been. And I've travelled a fair bit. Like, I've trekked in Nepal, which was pretty cool. But waking up in Queenstown and you open the curtains and literally the word remarkable, like that is remarkable. I could not stop thinking that. The remarkables are stunning.
1: So it's been, it would be close to 25 years since I've been to Queenstown, and it was in summer. So I've actually never seen any snow there, and that's not about to change anytime soon.
2: You've been El Niño'd.
0: I really have.
2: You've been really El Niño'd.
0: It has arrived in really Queenstown rough. In New Zealand. What about you, Dylan? Have you got a holiday plan for winter or just a wish?
2: Probably a wish. I really want to do a surf trip at some point. I'm being really slack about booking that. But
0: where would you do a surf trip at this time of year?
2: Indonesia is meant to be good from, I think, May through to, I think, like September, October.
0: Okay, so maybe you and I have, I was watching an episode of Northern Exposure. I've gone all retro, so I'm watching this really old program. It's adorable. Yeah. And there was an episode about people's dreams. It was during the Northern Lights. They were having each other's dreams. So I'm going to Sumatra and I don't even surf. And
2: really good. I've heard very good things about Sumatra. So
0: apparently it is absolutely amazing.
2: Take some photos.
0: Let's open up the phones, 1300 903 222, and find out where people are having their winter holidays or where you'd actually like to have winter holidays if, like Dylan, you haven't got one booked yet. 1300 903 222. You can text us as well on 0487 993 222. School holidays are nearly upon us, and we're going to visit a tourism hotspot. It's a little one, so it might have slipped under your radar. We're going to shine a spotlight on one of our gorgeous regional Queensland areas next on ABC Radio Queensland. Meanwhile, I hope your afternoon is good. I hope it is beachy. Thank you, Missy. Nice cue for a tune. Hello, Davey and Toowoomba. Thank you for your lovely commentary.

0: Missy Higgins and Peachy. It's 21 past three.
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0: ABC Radio Queensland, Sheridan with you again this afternoon. My number is 1300 903 222. I want you to use it. I want to know where you're going for holidays, or if you would like to spruik your part of Queensland and let us know why we should visit you. I'd love to hear from you, because of course school holidays bearing down on us. Do you have plans? 1300 903 222, or SMS 0487 993 222. Experience Gold Coast has released some positive figures for the region. They're welcoming a record 14.7 million visitors in the year ending March 2026, so just a couple of months ago. Now, we all know the Goldie is a tourism hotspot, as is the Sunshine Coast. But what if you want to get a little further away from those, you know, go-to destinations? Maybe the Glitter Strip is just not your cup of tea. There are plenty of options a little further north, so we are joined now by Tim Holston from Fraser Coast Tourism and Events. Tim, thank you so much for having a chat with us this afternoon.
3: Thank you so much for having me. I'm very excited.
0: Well, so am I, because we've heard that the Gold Coast is doing really well. How's the Fraser Coast doing in terms of tourism numbers?
3: So Fraser Coast is seeing an incredible boom lately, particularly with the amount of people who appear to be staying for multiple days at a time. So I think all of the events in the region and all the amazing sort of music festivals we get up this way is doing a big pull to get this region happening.
0: Yeah, so normally June, July school holidays a little quieter for tourists, or does whale season being in full swing help out?
3: So winter season is actually our peak season up here. We get such a big pool. A lot of our major events happen to be in the winter season. Whale Fest

0: festival upcoming. So this is our prime. This is when the best stuff happens.
1: Hang on a sec. You've got a whale festival and I've never been to it. When is it? Where is it?
0: So Whale Festival, we have a beautiful whale festival that sort of kicks off with a special blessing of the fleet, which is on the 11th of July. And then by the end of August is when we're right in the prime of our whale season. And we have a very, very special city and sea celebrations, including a giant parade of lights. It's amazing.
1: All right. And Bundy has a food festival. Is that happening at this time of year as well?
0: Yeah, absolutely. You can expect that in the sort of the next month or so. Bundaberg put on incredible festivals. So we're very proud to have some foodie neighbours who are, you know, quite good at what they do.
1: Mm-hmm. What are some of the activities up on the Fraser Coast that fly under the radar that we might not have heard about it?
0: So one of the things is that we are an incredibly culturally sort of developed area. And so we have lots and lots of amazing museums and galleries who are constantly churning out incredible programs, particularly around the holidays, and not just for kids, but for families as well. We have the internationally acclaimed Military Trail and their sort of sister military museum, which is considered one of the best in the Southern Hemisphere. And they have lots of sort of tours and programs doing that. We have the Bond Store. We have Story Bank, which is the original home of where P.L. Travers was born and the source of all of our magical Mary Poppins fun. So we have lots of stuff going in there and in all of our spectacular galleries. But probably the biggest one that I think is very underappreciated is our Mary Poppins Festival.
1: Yes.
0: I'm sure some people have heard about it.
1: I have been to it. I have broadcast from it, but it was, gosh, maybe 7 years ago or something like that. It was delightful.
0: And it's only been getting bigger ever since. Mary Poppins Festival is sort of getting to the point that the, you know, the usually quiet sort of city streets are brimming to the top and full to the top. And this year it's going to be on 5th of July and we're very excited about it.
1: One of the things that perhaps other Queenslanders aren't aware of is that in Maribyrnong, the Walk Don't Walk songs are signs are Mary Poppins. They're shaped like Mary. It's not the little man, the green and red man. It's Mary Poppins.
0: Absolutely. It took a little bit of paperwork and a little bit of persuading, but we managed to convince state government to let us replace all of our walking signs with little figures of Mary Poppins. And it's been such a treat seeing tourists come and sort of stop in the middle of a walkway just to sort of get a photo of these incredible lights.
1: Oh, wow. So where can we learn more? Because you mentioned music festivals, food festivals. People are probably driving, picking up the kids from school. So let's just plant the seed of where we can learn more about, you know, the beautiful Fraser Coast and all the tourism things that are happening there.
0: So your best one, you know, one-stop shop is always going to be frasercoastevents.com.au. That's a little scraping collection service that sort of gets anything people have listed and pulls it together into one big mega source for everything Fraser Coast. And people can also manually put all of their events on there as well. So if you want anything from your local markets and your wood-turning things all the way up to your major festivals like Somersault, Mary Poppins Festival or the Whale Festival, then frasercoastevents.com.au is the way to go.
1: Tim, thank you for flying the flag for the Fraser Coast Tourism and Events this afternoon.
0: Thank you so much for having me.
1: I'm pretty much on my way, though I am a little torn because this morning people saw minke whales on the Gold Coast. Can you believe it? I mean, we see beautiful humpback whales, you know, right from the Tweed all the way up the coast. They sort of, you know, fade out around about the sort of, I guess, your Poon area. I've seen them once there, but nothing like I get to see, you know, here in our neck of the woods. But minke's very rare indeed. So we'll try and bring you that story a little bit later in the program. We've got Ash on the line. Whereabouts are you from, Ash?
2: Hey, I'm from Coles Creek, Sheridan.
1: Ah, nice to hear from you. Where are you heading on holidays?
2: I'm going to do a road trip out to Birdsville again.
1: Oh, and you say again, so obviously you've done it before. You must love it.
2: Yeah, I've done it a few times. I went out. It's nice to see when it's dry, not as nice as when it's in full bloom. With last year I went out after the floods at Quilpie, and they had like the dry flood there. And all the channels were just full of desert flowers as far as the eye can see. So this year's apparently even better. And like just seeing so many water birds and seabirds and pelicans and ducks and all that in the middle of the desert. It's quite amazing.
1: Wow, I have never seen that. I've been out to Birdsville once to broadcast at the Big Red Bash, which was extraordinary. I actually really enjoyed the road trip, but everywhere I looked, it was like that red yep. sand, dust, dirt, and amazing rock formations. But I didn't get to see gorgeous. The wildflowers. That sounds incredible.
2: Yeah, last year I couldn't believe the variety of colours and shapes and how long they last for. Yeah, and apparently this year's even more spectacular. So it's basically as far as the eye can see for hundreds of kilometres out there at the moment in some spots.
1: Wow. Are you going solo or are you taking someone with you, Ash?
2: No, take my friends. Uh-huh. Yeah, go with friends. Yeah,
1: road trip. Yes, yes.
2: Yeah, road trip.
1: And do you stock up before you go or do you try and make the most of the small towns that you go through on the way?
2: Because
1: Chinchilla's lovely.
2: Mm-hmm. Yeah, shop in each town as we go through. I'd like to support all the businesses and like we usually share in towns on the way through and then we go fuel up in those towns, get breakfasts and dinners and buy groceries and whatever in each town.
1: I love that. I love that you're actually thinking of the economies in some of our smaller towns and supporting them. That's brilliant. Ash, can you give us a call afterwards if I'm still on, you know, if I'm still on when you get back?
2: I'll hear about it. I'll send you a few photos.
1: Thank you. Love getting photos. Great having a yarn, Ash. 1-300-903-222. We're coming up to the 3:30 news headlines, but you can text as well. And yes, if you've got photos from your favourite part of Queensland or where you're going on holidays, let's have a yarn. 1-300-903-222. For the photos, you obviously need to text them through on 0487-993-222. Davey in Toowoomba says, one of these days in the near future, I would love to see Canada in the northern summer. Yes. I haven't been to Canada either, Davey. It was a bit of a hot topic a couple of weeks ago on the Drive program. Davey also says, on the back of talking about the Mary Poppins green and red walk signals, he says that in Auckland, they have an animated green man walk signal. I haven't seen that either, Davey. Thank you very much. Sheridan and Dylan, our young fella, not long back from Indo, a place called Munta West, 3 weeks surfing, fishing, snorkeling, riding bikes through the bush. This sounds right up your alley, Dylan. This sounds amazing. Suggestion, take antibiotics for reef cuts unless you don't fall off. So just don't fall off. My destination is in the sunny spot in the backyard. There's a couple of images that have come through with that. That's Casey in Majimba. It's time for your news headlines. Dylan.
3: Good afternoon. Queensland Treasurer David Janetsky has reiterated there won't be cuts to the state's public service after handing down his second state budget. Another 4,500 frontline jobs, including teachers and doctors, will be created in the next financial year. But the government says currently vacant senior corporate positions won't be filled. Mr. Janetsky says most of the public service roles created in the past year have been frontline jobs. Australia's overall inflation rate has slowed over the 12 months to May. Figures from the Bureau of Statistics show the broad cost of living dropped slightly to 4%, down from 4.2% in April. But underlying core inflation, which strips out volatile price spikes, is still moving in the wrong direction at 3.6%. That increase will keep intense pressure on the Reserve Bank ahead of its next interest rate meeting in August. And researchers at the University of Queensland have developed a unique superfungus capable of eating toxic mining waste and spitting out rare minerals. The scientists put naturally occurring fungi through a high-pressure selection process, forcing them to evolve into toxic-tolerant strains. They act like tiny biological factories, naturally producing organic acids that can safely extract critical minerals from toxic leftovers. UQ's Dr. Denise Villagomez pioneered the sustainable method, noting it doesn't require large volumes of chemicals or intense energy usage. The breakthrough aims to replace expensive, harsh chemicals traditionally used to mine critical elements used for defence, clean energy and advanced manufacturing.
1: Wow, I want to get her on the program. It sounds like something straight out of an Andy Weir novel.
3: It does. I'm about to sneeze.
1: Okay,
3: no, I'm not.
1: Mic off.
3: Yep, free me.
1: Thanks so much, Dylan. There'll be more news coming up at 4 o'clock, and we've got more holiday talk in just a moment. Thanks so much.
3: I heard someone say Canada in summer there, and yes. would highly recommend.
1: Yeah, so I know you've been in winter because you've been there for the snow sports, but you've been in summer as well?
3: Yeah, I lived there for 12 months. So.
1: Oh, that's right. You just moved in, made it home.
3: Yep.
1: Yep. You great. And how many other Aussies?
3: Oh, yeah, all of Australia, basically.
1: We're very welcome in Canada. Thanks so much, Dylan. We'll have more news for you coming up at 4 o'clock. Right now, Joe from Noosa is heading interstate. Where are you off to, Joe? G'day.
4: Oh, hi, Sheridan. How are you?
1: I am excellent.
4: That's good. Yes, everyone's coming north, I'm actually going to go south. So I'm going down to South Australia and hopping on a plane and spending 3 days going over Lake Eyre.
1: Oh, I have always wanted to do that. A friend of mine did it, I think around about 6 months ago, and said it was an amazing trip.
4: Did she? Yeah. I hope so. It's a once-in-a-lifetime experience, and I'm 74, so, you know, I'm not going to get a second go at it.
1: Yeah, then again, you might. Sounds like there's still a bit of juice in that engine, Joe. Who are you going with, or are you flying solo?
4: No, I'm just going with some really close friends from Sydney. I've known them for, 30 years or so?
1: How lovely.
4: Yeah, it will be a wonderful experience.
1: Yes, and you'll be getting away from one of the tourism hotspots that you call home in Noosa.
4: That's exactly right. Mind you, it's that I've just seen my grandkids away from at the airport because it's a lovely time for them to visit. You know, for them, the ocean's still warm. They've been swimming every day. And
1: oh, yeah, I swim all year round, which is a bit of a giveaway from my southern roots. People go, oh, you're a southerner. It's like, no, I live here. and I do have, as I like to say, deep roots in Queensland from my family. But having lived in places like South Australia, where 1 year I insisted on swimming all year round, and if I can clock up another decade or two, I can join the older folk that call themselves the iceberg. I'll never forget sitting in a cafe at West Beach and looking out, and they had those cafe blinds, you know, that are a little bit blurry, but you sort of can see through, and everything was going whoosh, whoosh, whoosh, and the waves were huge, and these elderly people were making a beeline for the water, and I thought, oh my God, they're going to die, but they didn't. They went in, they swam, they came back out, and they say it keeps them young. So you might want to go for a dip while you're there.
4: No. Thank you for the suggestion.
1: Thank you, Joe. And hey, if I'm still on drive, or if you hear me on the Saturday morning program, I would love to hear how that journey goes for you and what it's like, and maybe even see some photos taken from over air. That would be incredible.
4: I'll let you know. Okay. Thanks, Sheridan. See you.
1: Thanks a lot. Okay. If you're feeling the need for a winter getaway, but you haven't planned one yet, where to go when you live in a state that the rest of Australia heads to at this time of year? Of course, school holidays are about to get underway as well. Let's dedicate this one to everyone who's rung in so far, particularly Ash, who's on a road trip heading out to Birdsville, ABC Radio Queensland. We've got our travel blogger on next to give you the lowdown.

0: 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If you've just tuned in, you've missed some great calls with people who are doing amazing things for their holidays. What about you? Have you got one booked yet? 1300 903 222, and you can text anytime on 0487 993 222. Sheridan with you this afternoon, and the ABC Southern Drive program's favourite travel blogger, Michael Turtle, is with you as well. G'day, Michael.
1: G'day, the only travel blogger. But look, I'll take it. Thank you.
0: Look, we've heard from experienced Gold Coast CEO that numbers are up for tourism in that part of our listening area today. Who doesn't love a chance to get to the coast if you live inland, or to rug up and head to our, say, southern vineyards, or inland out to Birdsville? Let's start with winter holidays in our own state, shall we, Michael? What are your recommendations?
1: Yeah, so many amazing places around the country to go to, but Queensland's got the most, I reckon. Look, if you want the heat, obviously you want to go even further north, don't you? And like, I mean, Cairns and that area, it's really popular. There's always things to do, but over the winter, there are some particular events that I think give you a good reason to go. So like in Cairns, this is really cute. They have the Australian Festival of Chamber Music coming up next month.
0: Oh, and beautiful.
1: So for 9 days, you can sit there and hear these really intimate concerts, hearing beautiful classical music while you're looking at the rainforest, or sort of looking at the reef, I guess. You kind of know the reef is
0: out
1: there.
0: Out to sea.
1: But then in Port Douglas, Taste Port Douglas, the tropical food festival, where you get to eat all sorts of cool tropical food at all the stalls. And this year they're doing something fun and new. They are doing a sober rave.
0: Oh, and so right up my alley. Mm-hmm.
1: Is it? Yeah.
0: Yep.
1: Well, this might not be, because it starts at 5 a.m.
0: That's okay. I'm awake at 5 a.m. Ever since I moved to Queensland, I was a night owl.
1: Yeah.
0: And there's still that problem I have where I'm a bit like a vampire, like the sun goes down and I get more alert. Apparently that's a cortisol issue, you know, something to do with this midlife time. But since I've moved to Queensland, I've become a morning person.
1: Yeah, well, there you go.
0: So I'm bang up for a rave at 5 a.m.
1: They get the music going. No alcohol allowed, of course. It's a sober rave.
0: But yes.
1: Music and everything, which will be great.
0: Fantastic. I might have to pivot and change my holiday plans. yeah. What about the Northern Territory?
1: So, I mean, look, if you still want north,
0: want that balmy kind of, you know,
1: exactly,
0: heat.
1: Exactly, you want the heat. Well, a couple of events, I suppose, at Darwin that we could mention first of all. They've got the Fringe Festival starting in July. So, you know, great excuse to go to Darwin, see burlesque, circus, all that sort of stuff. And then August is the Darwin Festival. So lots of things happening there. There's, I don't know if you remember the band Tism. Tism is headlining if you're into that sort of thing. But look, Darwin in sort of that time of year is fantastic. They have the Luxes going at the markets along the water there. Perfect time to go into Kakadu or to go into Litchfield. So really good time to go to Darwin. And then in Alice Springs as well, there's some interesting new tours that have launched in Alice Springs. If you like bird watching, then there's an Indigenous-run company called Chajajinta Tours, which is doing bird watching trips out there. There's a women-led tour group called Congas, which is doing bush food tours. So you go out to parts of the Larapinta Trail through significant sites and learn about bush foods. And even from Alice Springs, you can do a 45-minute flight. It takes you out to the new Tana Arts and Cultural Centre. And out there on country, you can do immersive walks, and there's a special dinner under the stars they do there. So some really interesting ways, I think, to sort of connect to the local culture and the nature there around Alice Springs.
0: Yeah, we've had a couple of calls. Joe from Noosa is escaping, you know, a tourism hotspot and heading to South Australia, where she's going to take flights over Lake Eyre. She said it's like a real bucket list thing, which sounds incredible. Ash is getting a bunch of mates, jumping in the car and driving out to Birdsville, not for the first time. He says, you know, the wildflowers at the right time of year are absolutely spectacular. So I haven't seen Birdsville with wildflowers. Friends and colleagues, I seem to be surrounded by

0: are people who have Tassie top of mind. What goes on in the apple isling winter? Like, I go there in summer, but winter, yikes.
1: I know, it sort of seems weird, doesn't it? That in the middle of winter, you go down to one of the coldest parts of Australia. But they've embraced it. So, like, Tasmania, they've got this, I love their tourism slogan that they've had for a couple of years. It's called Come Down for Air. And this time of year, they name the winter the

0: you take all your clothes off doesn't make sense, does it? But look, maybe the Tasmanian Whiskey Week or something like that would be better for people that kind of want to warm up a little bit.
1: Yeah, from the inside out.
0: Yeah, exactly. But look, they embrace the darkness. Lots of events in the off-season. There are dark sky cruises where you go out in the water to look up at the stars and everything. There's bioluminance tours where you can go and see all those weird little things that glow in the dark, nocturnal wildlife encounters and special stargazing trips with immersive storytelling. They've got floating saunas. There are meditation experiences for that kind of wellness side of things. And for people like myself who love their food, there are black truffle degustations. They've got an ocean to plate seafood event. Cider.
1: You've sold Tassie to me even in the middle of winter incredibly well. You know, you just said the T word, truffle. Oh, my goodness. Hey, I was going to talk about cheap deals for those of us who've got up-to-date passports. We might have to leave that for next week and check out your blog, Time Travel Turtle. Try saying that six times quickly with a mouthful of marbles. Michael Turtle, thank you for joining us on Drive once again.
0: My pleasure. Thanks.
1: Catch you next week. Cheers.
0: Bye.
1: ABC Radio Queensland. Oh, it's time for this guy.
2: 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Traffic.
1: Bradley, for the first time but not the last this afternoon, how are we looking on the road? You're just back from holidays, so you don't get to talk about holidays. Well, you do,
3: no,
1: but, you know.
3: No, that's all right. It seems so long ago now.
1: I know.
3: It goes quick, doesn't it?
1: Once you're back at work, it's like it never happened.
3: Exactly. I'm ready for another one. look, at the moment, a couple of things happening. Sheridan now, as you make way out of Brisbane towards the Gold Coast, busy on the M1, 8 Mile Plains to Daisy Hill. Northbound, a little bit busy around Sykes Creek and Tanimura. Southbound between Yatla and Ormo, and between Upper Pyrmo, Helens Vale and Gove, and a couple of heavy spots through there. Northbound, a little bit busy around Narang, and also a pretty good run as you make way on Brisbane Road. It is busy both ways around Arundel Drive, starting to build up mainly for westbound. It's heavy on Smith Street outbound, Parklands Drive to the M1. There is a breakdown at Norval, Stapes and Jacobswell Road eastbound and shoulder before Benz Road, so extra care through there. Around the Sunshine Coast, we are seeing delays. Sunshine Motorway inbound through Mountain Creek and Calland Road inbound between Racecourse Road and Kawandaway Link Road at Little Mountain. Minor delays into Calland West. All good around the rest of the Sunshine Coast. If you're travelling into Brisbane, though, the Bruce Highway is southbound. The left lane is blocked before Bandit Road and the Rang Bar with a breakdown. Traffic's been heavy back to Bribie Island Road and northbound delays with peak back to Nudgee as well into Brisbane. Also, a good run around Gympie this afternoon. No problems reported around Maryborough and Harvey Bay. Through Bundaberg, minor build up around Bundaberg Central and Queen Street, inbound through Bundaberg North and outbound on Mount Perry Road as well. Childers Road, a little bit busier through South Bingara. That's starting to build up. Around Toowoomba and the Darling Downs, there has been a single big crash in South Toowoomba. James Street, one lane blocked both ways. Russell Street, some minor delays in that area. I'm Brad from ATN. More details after 4:15 on ABC Local Radio Queensland.
1: Thank you very much, Bradley. And I do want to hear what's on your bucket list for travel, but we can do that a little bit later on. We'll let you go for now. Antarctica flights, says Davey in Toowoomba, in the summer are expensive but well worth the cost. You'll never forget the experience. It's like being on another planet. Thank you very much. We're talking winter holidays. Where are you escaping to, or where do you wish you could go this winter? 1300 903 222, and you can text anytime on 0487 993 222. It's 12 minutes to 4. Sheridan with you this afternoon. In breaking news, and unfortunately not good news, the deadly H5 bird flu virus has been detected for the first time in South Australia. In a statement, the South Australian Premier has said that the virus was detected in a southern giant petrel at Knights Beach on the Fleurieu Peninsula. So he said that the bird was found alongside another southern giant petrel, which tested negative. So just the one bird at this stage, but unfortunately that now means we've had detections in South Australia as well as WA. ABC Radio Queensland. On a brighter note, minke whales. They're not often in our neck of the woods, but we are going to hear about some that were on the Gold Coast this morning. ABC Radio Queensland. Ah, Bowie.

0: Gosh, we've lost some amazing musicians. Too soon, too young, but what an incredible body of work that David Bowie left us with. Sheridan with you this afternoon on ABC Radio Queensland. And yes, I will be talking about Darryl Braithwaite and giving you the chance to choose your tunes from Darryl, who earlier today announced to one of our colleagues here at the ABC that he's coming off the road. He won't be singing anymore, which is, it's not good news, but again, what an incredible body of work. We'll bring you a little bit of that interview a little bit later on in the program. Meanwhile, it's whale watching season again, right across the Golden Sunshine Coast. Have you been fortunate enough to see any yet? Are you taking, if you live inland, some of your school holiday time, perhaps, to head to the coast and do some whale watching? Something special has happened. So normally, when it comes to the Golden Sunshine Coast, we're talking about humpback whales. It is the humpback highway. But an unusual and rare sighting of some minke whales in the Gold Coast Seaway happened just a day or two back. Now, they make this sound, which, believe it or not, sounds a little bit like an episode of Star Wars. It sounds like a lightsaber. So that's what a minke sounds like. ABC's Mark Rigby asked Griffith University whale researcher Dr. Olaf Meinecke to paint us a picture of what took place at the Broadwater on Monday. I wish I'd been there. I've always wanted to see the minkes.
1: We recently had dwarf minke whales entering the Seaway, and I

0: I got the message about 15 minutes after the first sighting from the Seaway Tower from one of our humpbacks and high-riders volunteers, and basically it looked like it was 2 moms and 2 calves, and they were heading towards Wavebreak Island. This is extremely unusual. I mean, dwarf minke whales or minke whales in general are migrating far offshore, about 30, 40 kilometers offshore near the continental shelf, and they never really come into shallow water. So that was a surprise, and of course a bit of a worry because we weren't sure if they actually left the broad water.
1: So, is the thought that they have gotten lost somehow, or they've been attracted into the broad water by something?
0: They might have been attracted, but it's just really bizarre because obviously it was 2 adult whales, and they should have had enough experience to not lead their calves into a dangerous spot like this, unless they wanted to show something or you know, just, I don't know. I mean, we really are absolutely unsure of why they would do this because, I mean, the Seaway is a very busy area with lots of boats and there would be a lot of noise in the water. But for us, of course, it provides a unique opportunity. And we've actually been able to track where they swam later because they did end up leaving the Seaway, and one of the whale watch operators did see them, took photos and a video, and they were then about 1 nautical mile off the Seaway towards east. And so that means we also likely picked them up on our acoustic listening station that's placed at Wonder Reef, because these whales have been in the area for more than an hour and they would have vocalized. So we're very excited that we probably captured some of their sounds. And minke whales are known for some of the most bizarre sounds that baleen whales make, the so-called Star Wars call. So if we captured that, that would be very, very exciting.
1: Are dwarf minke whales easy to identify and recognize through their flukes, like the ways that we identify other whales?
0: Well, they are actually the second smallest baleen whale. So baleen whale meaning that they don't have teeth, but actual plates to filter out krill and fish. And they're only sort of 6 to 7 meters, maybe sometimes 8 meters, but usually 6 to 7 meters. So when they break the surface, they sometimes can look more like a giant dolphin, and their dorsal fin is a little bit more slim, more the shape of a dolphin, really, in that sense, but of course a bit larger. And but they do have a beautiful coloration or a pattern that's a white to gray pattern along their body side. And that's actually when they come out of the surface enough, then one can see this pattern. And it's actually a way to recognize individuals. So it's quite astonishing that each individual has a different pattern and that it's possible to recognize them with underwater footage. Who is who?
1: So, what will you do with the information that you've gleaned from this rare and quite exciting visit?
0: Yeah, so we actually have hydrophones acoustic listening station all along the east coast of Australia, and we've already picked up a couple of these calls from minke whales at different locations. So now we've got an extra location, which is the Gold Coast, and just last week we were off the Sunshine Coast and we collected the Star Wars call, this buoying call from minke whales, but further offshore, though it was quite unusual because we normally don't really get that call. Like, we're recording for several months and we never really hear them, but then last week we did hear them multiple times in multiple days. So there is something happening. There must have been quite a lot of them in the area, and that we had a mom and a calf, well, 2 moms and 2 calves entering the Seaway sort of speaks that we must have a larger aggregation at the moment where a migration of these minke whales comes through.
1: And is it normal, Olaf, for 2 mothers and 2 calves to be traveling in sync together?
0: Yeah, so this could be a safety reason. I mean, they are generally sort of traveling by themselves or mom and calf by themselves, but then they will join other whales along the journey. And we've seen this with humpback whales where, a mom joins up with another mom so that they can sort of protect each other and they also don't have to travel alone. So this would be a similar situation, in particular when they're in such coastal, near coastal waters with so much noise and boats going on, then I guess that was a strategy to ensure that, maybe they're safer.
2: Dr. Olaf Manica speaking there with ABC's Mark Rigby. Oh, I've always wanted to swim with minkies. I've got a friend who's done it. You have to go further up north usually, but there they were on the Gold Coast. So maybe things are changing in the world of whales. Sheridan with you this afternoon. After the 4 o'clock news, which is almost upon us, we are going to look at the fact that we're in a bit of a cold snap. The nights have been particularly cold. The day is not too shabby, though the temperatures are beginning to drop. You may have to crank the heater, but then again, maybe you're holding off because you're worried about the cost. So we're going to get an expert on to tell you how to stay warm and save at the same time. So we'll be talking about that. You just heard a couple of minutes ago the breaking news that bird flu has now been detected in South Australia. You'll have more in the news next, no doubt.

0: ABC News, good afternoon. I'm Michael Bausch. Energy companies are under fire over power bill hikes, just as new market pricing paved the way for electricity costs to fall. Emma Johnson reports.
1: The Australian Energy Regulator last month released its updated benchmark pricing structure, which could see household electricity bills in southeast Queensland fall by about 7% from July. Small businesses could get an even bigger saving, with costs to drop by more than 10%. However, Queensland Energy Minister David Janetsky says he's concerned about a letter from Origin informing its customers prices will be increasing.
2: The games that are being played by the energy retailers here have to be called out.
1: Federal Energy Minister Chris Bowen says he's written to the ACCC to ensure any price increases are compliant.
0: Meantime, household budgets are getting some unexpected breathing room as falling fuel costs pull Australia's inflation down. Here's finance reporter David Chow.
3: Headline inflation went up by 4% in the year to May, which is slightly lower than the previous month's result. Now, that's the annual change. When you look at the monthly change between April and May, the inflation result was actually negative 0.7%. So that means the overall cost of living actually came down for a lot of people due to falling oil prices and the government's temporary cut to the fuel excise. Given the result was lower than expected, the Reserve Bank is more likely to keep interest rates on hold for at least a few months.
0: The deadly H5 bird flu strain has officially crossed borders into South Australia. Authorities confirmed this afternoon that a dead migratory seabird tested positive on the Fleurieu Peninsula south of Adelaide. The worrying discovery comes just days after the highly infectious virus was detected in Western Australia. Australia was the final continent to remain free of the strain before the mainland incursions. The man celebrated as a national hero for his bravery during the Bondi terror attack has fronted a Sydney court, accused of domestic violence against his elderly father. Nabil Al Nasher reports.
4: Ahmed Al Ahmed has always denied the alleged incidents ever took place. He appeared in court today with his lawyer and entered two not guilty pleas to both charges. Outside of court, his lawyer said it's been a difficult time for Mr. Al Ahmed and his family. Mr. Al Ahmed's father was not present in court today, but indicated the case against his son could be settled outside of court. He told the ABC, "After all, nothing is more precious than your child." The matter is scheduled to next appear in court on December 3rd.
0: Two people have escaped injury after a fishing boat caught fire off the central Queensland coast. Authorities received a distress call early this morning near 1770. Both occupants took to a dinghy and were brought ashore by Marine Rescue Queensland crews. North Korea's leader has announced plans to fast-track arming the country's navy with tactical nuclear weapons. He outlined the strategy during a high-profile fleet inspection, as the BBC's Jake Kwon reports.
5: Kim Jong-un, in his usual black suit, stood out among the row of sailors in white. The North Korean leader told them that the plan to equip the navy with nuclear weapons is following its course. It is unclear when that will be, but North Korea has been test-firing missiles from its ships. And soon, he boasted, he will launch ships twice as large as the one in front of him. Since his negotiations with U.S. President Trump failed in 2019, Mr. Kim has continued to pursue nuclear weapons, unveiling more ambitious plans one after another.
0: To sport, and the Socceroos are set to overhaul their starting lineup for Friday's decisive World Cup group clash against Paraguay in San Francisco. Assistant coach Paul Okon has flagged multiple changes after a disappointing 2-0 loss to the US last weekend. The

0: shuffle comes as veteran forward Matthew Lecky is officially ruled out of the match with a fresh hamstring tear. Ocon says head coach Tony Popovich is keeping the squad guessing as they hunt for the solitary point needed to secure a knockout berth.
1: I would be surprised if there weren't any changes. How many? That's still up in the air. We have another two sessions and, as I said, an important tactical session today and another session tomorrow. So is the starting lineup already decided? No, not yet.
0: Scattered showers tomorrow for eastern regions, generally fine elsewhere. Brisbane's temperature range 12 to 22. ABC News.
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3: Good afternoon, good afternoon. Was it cold enough for you last night? Even though the days are not too shabby, you may have been thinking about putting on the heater, or are you holding off? Are you worried about the cost? We're going to get an expert on, because you heard even there in the news just a minute ago, there's these sort of, you know, conflicting stories. The bills are going to go down. Other people are getting warnings that the bills are going up. So we'll try and find out exactly what's going on. Jenny in Broadbeach has texted through on the subject of holidays, saying, Sheridan, my husband and I used to travel to Florida during their winter, our summer each year, to visit my husband's mother when she lived at Tampa Bay. Superb conditions, always sunny, dry and low humidity and very mild. Sadly, she passed away last year, so not sure if we will make the trip this year, but we adore Florida and the Florida Keys are magnificent. Thank you, Jenny. I have never been there. Oh no, says Bill. I missed Nancy's TV tips. Are you going to replay later? I wish, Bill. Nancy is celebrating her birthday. She's headed off on holidays. So no Nancy today. We love our Nancy, I know. And her tips are absolute gold. So hopefully she'll be back with your drive program next week. We've got Adam on the line from Corroyba on the subject of holidays. And I believe you just got back from somewhere fabulous, Adam.
4: Hello, Sheridan. Yes, I just got back from Taiwan. And I suggest that everybody gets out there and has a crack at Taiwan. It's a fantastic country.
3: What were the highlights?
4: Food, Sheridan. The food was amazing. Everywhere you go, we just walked and walked and ate and ate and ate. And just when we thought we couldn't eat something else, you'd be like, oh, what's that? I've got to eat that.
3: So non-stop food. Can you describe the type of food in Taiwan? Because, you know, people often just tar Asia with the same brush.
4: Yeah, look, they do. It's, you know, you've got the sort of the best of the Chinese and you've got some fantastic Japanese in there as well. They were colonised by the Japanese for 100 years. So it's a bit of a mix of its own. It's not quite Chinese. It's not Japanese. It's Taiwanese. It's its own thing. So lots of noodles, lots of dumplings, and just so much delicious. Beautiful fresh produce, beautiful fresh fish. And the people and the culture and the whole island is just an amazing place.
3: How long was the flight?
4: 8-hour flight direct from Brisbane, which flies out daily.
3: Very civilised. Thank you very much, Adam. Great to hear from you.
4: You too. Looking forward to speaking to you on the weekend again.
3: Yeah, fingers crossed. I won't be on this weekend because I'm on this program, but Sam will look after you. Adam is one of our contributors on ABC Sunshine Coast. What that guy doesn't know about local projects, we might actually get him on the drive program one day as well, because he covers our entire listening area and where all the different produce is coming from.
5: 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ABC Gold Coast.
3: It is 8 minutes past five, ABC Radio Queensland. So when did the heater first go on at your place? Or perhaps it hasn't yet. Perhaps you haven't switched it on yet. This winter, 8.1 million Aussies have drawn up a set of house rules to conserve energy. So people are thinking, I think that's smart, or that's, you know, what they're doing. According to a new survey, 2 out of 5 Australians seeking to cap energy costs this year with usage changes. And that's all according to Data House Finder. A further 20% say that they plan to start implementing rules to reduce upcoming power bills. Taylor Blackburn is a spokesperson for Finder and joins you right now. G'day, Taylor. Thanks for having a yarn with us.
6: Yep.

0: Good day. How are you?
1: I am really, really well. So for the 38% of Aussies, that equals what, 8.1 million, who have house rules in place to keep the cost down, what do those rules look like? I have not got house rules, but I'm thinking maybe I should.
0: Well, it's really practical stuff. Families who set a cap on the heater, you know, how high you can turn it, having a certain amount of time that you allow for a shower. The hot water, heating of the hot water is one of the major costs when it comes to your energy bill. So things like or even hanging your clothes out where you can, obviously when it's too cold, that takes a lot longer. But those house rules are just a way that, you know, that show that people are trying to budget every cent they can.
1: Yeah, so the data is showing that this rationing of heat and light in our own homes, so that's a real thing. That's where people's budgets are at the moment.
0: Yeah, for a lot of households, our survey data says that more than 40% of people are living paycheck to paycheck, and about the same percent have less than $1,000 in savings. So, when you're in that position, every dollar counts.
1: Absolutely. The federal and state government rebates have finished now. I miss them already. I've just been bombarded with bills. But yesterday in the Queensland budget, the rebate for pensioners, seniors, veterans and concession card holders was indexed from $386 to $399 annually. And Southeast Queensland is getting the biggest price cut in the country come July 1. So what, or is it? Because we're hearing some conflicting sort of news flowing through about that. So what are you hearing?
0: Well, no, it is genuinely good news. So what we're talking about when we talk about the cut is that's the ceiling. All right. So the default market offer is as much as an energy provider can charge you. And what we're seeing in Southeast Queensland is cuts to that. So it doesn't mean you won't get an email saying that your discounted price is going up, but it does mean if you're on the highest possible price, the highest possible plan, that's going down. You're on the default market offer. And what happens a lot with these plans is once you're on them for multiple years, you kind of get defaulted on to this generic offer. So if you're in that position, you'll be paying less, but there's still a lot of plans are 20% below that market offer, so it does pay to shop around.
1: Yeah, and I get a bit confused by this because regional Queensland does work differently to other parts of the country. So some customers can't even switch retailers. So does anything change for them?
0: Yeah, so it's good news there too because you're on a uniform tariff. They're looking at a drop of nearly 7%. But for those listeners, it's not a message to go switch retailers because you can't do it. But it's making sure that you're on the right tariff plan for how you actually use power. So if you're somebody who can use power, more at nighttime or in those off-peak hours, a time of use plan might be better for you.
1: Right. So I've got to stop ignoring those little messages I get from my provider saying, check that you're on the right plan. And I tend to think I'm going to do it later, but I could genuinely be saving money if I paid a bit more attention, possibly.
0: Oh, yeah. I mean, because a lot of the plans, they're charging you the most for that time right after, right after 4 o'clock to about 9 o'clock, 10 o'clock. And if you are able to use energy earlier in the day, overnight, and obviously in the middle of the day, now Queensland has some free hours of energy use, you're going to be in a lot better position.
1: Uh-huh. And for those who maybe just heard the news and went, oh, if prices are dropping anyway, I probably don't need to bother comparing and switching this year. True or false?
0: Yeah, no, definitely false. So it is good news. If you are lazy and you're on the worst deal, you're getting a discount. But the best news is there's still more savings to be had. If you want to wait around for your energy provider to give you a discount without being told to, you're going to be waiting for a while. So the best deals go to new customers, so shop around and make your provider work for you.
1: Right. So I could potentially ring my provider and say, hey, I've been offered X, Y, and Z by so-and-so over there. Can you match that?
0: Absolutely. There's lots of leeway, and that's why it pays to have some numbers at your fingertips.
1: Mm.

0: Thank you very much. Sage advice indeed. Great having a yarn with you this afternoon, Taylor.
1: Hey, thanks, you too.
0: Appreciate it. That's Taylor Blackburn, a spokesperson for Finder. By the way, just anecdotally, I've done that with my mortgage too. I've rung the bank and said, hey, someone else is going to give me a better deal. And sure enough, they've changed it. And that's happened, I think I've done it twice. Probably due to do it again. 1-300-903-222. We're talking about travel, and we're also talking about getting away from winter, how to stay warm in winter and save, save money, all things winter this afternoon. We've got Ross on the line from Bell. Ross, you sent such a great text through. I thought I'd rather hear you talk about what you're doing with your wood heater there. So describe your usage and what you do during winter at your place.
2: Yeah, hello, Sheridan. Yeah, we're in the fortunate position. We're sort of semi-rural, and so we've still got a wood heater, and we've also got the old wood combustion stove.
0: Oh, nice.
2: Yeah, well, my house dates back to 1877. It's an old station master's house from McAllister. So it's an old wooden structure that's fairly hard to keep warm. But if you can keep those two fires going most of the day, it holds its heat quite well.
0: And, do you have to know what sort of wood to use to get that long, slow, hot burn?
2: Yeah, you really need a good hardwood like iron bark or coolabah is good, but it makes quite a lot of ash. And they both burn fairly clean as well. You always get... people saying this time of year when you start lighting wood stoves and that around the place about all the pollution that you're creating and it's not good for your health and all that, but humans have been doing it for tens of thousands of years. So. Mm.
0: Do you cook on your combustion stove as well?
2: Yes, we do, Sheridan. While we've got it going, it heats our hot water system, we cook on it and heats the house. So we don't use any electricity or gas for any of those other things while we've got that going.
0: Mm, so you're saving in a couple of different angles. Lovely to hear about your 18th century home, Ross from Bell. Thank you for calling in.
2: Thank you, Sharon.
0: Great to chat to you. 1-300-903-222. What are you doing for heat this winter? Are you just putting on more clothes? That's what I'm doing. 0487-993-222. And if you're off on a winter holiday or having a fantasy about a winter holiday, we're talking about that as well.
3: 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Traffic.
0: Check 1-2, Bradley. Come in, Bradley. It is 17 past four, Bradley.
4: Thank you, Sheridan. At the moment, we are seeing a lot of delays this afternoon around the Bruce Highway. I'll get to that in a moment. Starting off, though, around the Gold Coast area, there has been a breakdown sitting at Norval, Staples and Jacobsville Road eastbound the shoulder before Bems Road. So just extra care through there. The M1 out of Brisbane is busy between Eight Mile Plains and Daisy Hill, and also southbound between Yatala, Ormo, Pimpama, Helens Vale and Gavin. A couple of heavy spots in between. It is busy around Burleigh, Bermuda Street and Reedy Creek Road in both directions. Smith Street outbound from Olsen Avenue, Mullandina, and also delays on Brisbane Road both ways around Pine Ridge Road and Arundel Drive through Arundel. Now, around the Bruce Highway this afternoon, there has been an incident. Bruce Highway southbound left lane before Boundary Road and Narangbar. Traffic back to Bribie Island Road. Northbound traffic back to the Gateway Motorway Nudgee mixed in with peak conditions. Sunshine Motorway minor build up inbound through Mountain Creek. Cloud Road inbound is slow between Racecourse Road and Kawana Way Link Road, a little mountain. Minor build up into Clowder West. The rest of Sunshine Coast looking good. No problems around Gympie, Maryborough and Harvey Bay. It's been pretty light conditions through there this afternoon. Around Bundaberg has been a minor build up through Bundaberg Central, and Children's Road has been slow both ways through South Bingra, around the roadwork zones, also through North Isis. And around Toowoomba and the Darling Downs, South Toowoomba, there's been a crash on James Street. One lane blocked both ways of Ruffin Street. Minor build-up in that area. I'm Brad from ATN. More details around 4:45 on ABC Local Radio Queensland.
0: Thank you, Bradley. We're clocking up the jokes for you too, so we'll keep them for a little bit later in the afternoon.
4: Super duper.
0: All righty. See you then. Thank you very much to Warwick in Rockville and Davey in Toowoomba. Jokes for Brad. So we'll just hold on to those for a bit. It's Wednesday. Dr. Jonathan Comerfield is our AI expert from the University of Sydney's School of Computer Science. He'll be joining you in the next 5 or 6 minutes to talk about a really interesting case of wearables meeting AI at Chemist Warehouse. interesting.

Billy Ocean. That song's always cracked me up. When the going gets tough, the tough get going. It's 23 minutes past four. Sheridan with you this afternoon. Just 14 degrees in Applethorpe, 16 in Toowoomba at the moment, 17 for Hervey Bay and Warwick. Kingaroy on 18, as is St George. Then we go to 19 degrees for Gundy, Roma, Coolangatta, Gold Coast Seaway, Tweed, Gympie, Noosa, Beerburrum and Maroochydore. Into the 20s for Dalby and Maribyrnong. Bundaberg on 21 and top of the class at the moment, 22 degrees in Gander. Sheridan with you this afternoon. By this time next hour, we will have talked to the Bureau of Meteorology. So we'll get a little bit more detail on what to expect from the weather. It's been quite a mixed day from where I'm sitting, but certainly it was very fresh when we woke up thus.

0: the conversation about keeping warm in winter. And winter holidays is the other thing we've been talking about as well. You're very welcome to weigh in. 1300 903 222. School holidays only a couple of days away, and you can text any time on 0487 993 222. Well, it's Wednesday, and Dr. Jonathan Comerfield is our AI expert from the University of Sydney's School of Computer Science. He joined you once again to talk AI. Good afternoon, Dr. Jonathan. How are you travelling?
1: Good afternoon. I'm doing all right. Thanks.
0: Excellent. Well, this week you've brought us a really interesting case of wearables meeting AI at Chemist Warehouse. What's going on?
1: Yeah, so it's all AI is everywhere, right? So this is one that's actually been brewing for a little while. I was digging into the story. It's getting some attention now because it's sort of rolling out nationally, it sounds like. But Chemist Warehouse has been working with a company in the US for a couple of years to trial this technology. And the idea is that their workers walk around the store with what looks like a lanyard with a little thing on it. And the thing is a camera that's looking at the store and recording what they see as they walk around. And then it can automatically say, oh, that shelf needs to be restocked, or there's something out of place. And so it's to help them with managing the inventory at the store.
0: Okay, so that's what it's for. It's not to be like, oh, she just pocketed a lipstick.
1: Well, they claim that it's protecting privacy and that it doesn't look at actual people in the store, that it masks that out and doesn't send that off to their servers. They also, in the marketing materials from this company say they're not going to track workers. They're only going to use the data to look at the stock. But, you have to wonder, once the technology's in the store, what else will they use it for?
0: And do you have to take it off before you go to the bathroom?
1: Well, that's a good point. Yeah, I don't know what rules they have with employees, where you wear them, where you don't. It's monitoring them all the time, right? Mm.
0: So, and are they just live? Are they live streaming, or are they actually recording as well?
1: So this is where, there's marketing and they don't tell you the details. My best guess would be that on the device, they're doing a little bit of processing, but they're connecting to some Wi-Fi in the store and streaming most of it back, or at least keyframes. And then the heavy AI processing happens somewhere else because, they're not going to have enough juice, enough power in this little chip you're carrying around on your neck. The batteries alone would get quite heavy if it had to do computing there. So they must be streaming it a little bit. How long do they store it for and that sort of thing? They don't say.
0: But yeah, and I'm thinking privacy. What if a staff member's wearing one of these devices and they're handling someone's scripts, and that person might feel a bit sensitive about their medications?
1: Yeah, I mean, absolutely.
0: Or raises a few questions.
1: Well, sure. Or even if you just walk around the store and you catch someone in a particular aisle looking at a certain thing, that tells you something about, that person, needs a particular medicine, even if it's, off the shelf, that tells you something. So there are certainly privacy implications here. And so far, there hasn't been much in the way of information. I mean, the company, again, they say they protect privacy. Presumably Chemist Warehouse is talking to them about that because there'll be a reputational risk. And for them, what's the value here? It's to save money in terms of having things on the shelf and available when you show up so that you can pick it up. You don't show up and the shelf is empty. So I'm not sure if they want to risk the reputation of having information leak or people have their privacy invaded this way.
0: Yeah. Do you think this is going to trend? Will more retail spaces start using this sort of technology?
1: Well, it's really down to the cost-benefit analysis, right? So if they can see, Chemist Warehouse, a benefit in terms of stocking, presumably word will get around. The company will be touting the benefits it provides. And other retailers will say, well, let's try the same thing. Coles, Woolies, and so on. Why not? They've got the same type of shelves, the same type of products. So it makes sense. Of course, on the other hand, if there's a cyber leak, they get hacked or something, and it turns out they have been storing data, that won't look so good. So it's these companies will have to do that trade-off, but the push will certainly be towards, hey, this can improve our efficiency, save a few dollars, and therefore make us more competitive.
0: Can you imagine this type of technology being used in other businesses outside of retail?
1: Well, so the specific technology, probably not, because I'm sure they've optimized for this sort of shelf reading space. The more general idea of wearable technology that's sort of looking around, absolutely. I mean, we're seeing smart glasses and things that people are wearing, and these are hands-free devices that can collect information without the person having to do anything. So you can imagine in all sorts of settings where that might be useful to just collect information, in a hospital, walking around the ward, keeping track of things without having someone to manually enter it, that could be a time saver. So certainly there'll be exploration of other applications.
0: Any spaces that you personally think would be particularly concerning to see this sort of wearable tech in?
1: That's an interesting question. So, obviously we've touched on privacy, and that comes up in a whole range of settings and in ways I can't even, guess. I'm sure there are settings where, even in a store that might seem innocuous, hey, that's actually, we're buying a birthday present for someone. It's meant to be a surprise. So,
0: And suddenly everyone's a PI.
1: Right, exactly. So there's that. And then, of course, the more sensitive things are in those health settings, other spaces that you have really sensitive information or sensitive behavior. So those are the ones that come to mind, but, we'll see what reality cooks up for us.
0: Okay. Are you able to stick with us for a couple of minutes? Like, grab a cuppa, I'll pop you on hold.
1: Absolutely.
0: We'll do the news headlines because, some of the universities are pushing for exams to come back to the good old days of being in person. So we're going to look at how AI ties into that next with Dr. Jonathan Comerfield. Right now, though, it's just gone 4:30 and Dylan Morris has your news headlines. G'day.
2: Good afternoon. Queensland Treasurer David Janetsky has reiterated there won't be cuts to the state's public service after handing down his second state budget. Another 4,500 frontline jobs, including teachers and doctors, will be created in the next financial year. But the government says currently vacant senior corporate positions won't be filled. Mr. Janetsky says most of the public service roles created in the past year have been frontline jobs. Australia's overall inflation rate has slowed over the 12 months to May. Figures from the Bureau of Statistics show broad cost of living dropped slightly to 4%, down from 4.2% in April. But underlying core inflation, which strips out volatile price spikes, is still moving in the wrong direction at 3.6%. That increase will keep intense pressure on the Reserve Bank ahead of its next interest rate meeting in August. And researchers at the University of Queensland have developed a unique superfungus capable of eating toxic mining waste and spitting out rare minerals. The scientists put naturally occurring fungi through a high-pressure selection process, forcing them to evolve into toxic-tolerant strains. They act like tiny biological factories, naturally producing organic acids that can safely extract critical minerals from toxic leftovers. UQ's Dr. Dennis Villa Gomez pioneered the sustainable method, noting it doesn't require a large volume of chemicals or intense energy usage. The breakthrough aims to replace expensive, harsh chemicals traditionally used to mine critical elements, used for defence, clean energy and advanced manufacturing. You'll have more news at 5 p.m.
0: Thank you very much, Dylan. Let's go back to the good Dr. Jonathan Sheridan with you this afternoon on ABC Radio Queensland. And being Wednesday, of course, we have Dr. Jonathan Comerfield, our AI expert from Sydney University's School of Computer Science. But we have a second story to talk to him about this afternoon. So as well as being our AI expert, this is pretty handy for us, actually, Dr. Jonathan, because normally we'd have to go hunting for two people and we just put you on hold, and now we're going to switch topics and ask you about the fact that universities are pushing for exams to come back to the good old days, being in person instead of online. And this all has to do with AI and wearables, which, if you've just tuned in, we were talking about just before the news headlines. Students doing things that perhaps they've been doing ever since exams were created, which is finding innovative ways to cheat a little?
1: Yeah, so this is something that you know, there's a lot of concern about and discussion around the world. You know, there have been papers in overseas and so on, where the concern is a student could be in an exam with some wearable technology, and if you're thinking about, you know, those glasses which can take pictures and things, and then if they can have them uploading to the cloud, and then someone outside the room looking at them, and then you know, speaking through a little earpiece to help them do the exam. So this is, you know, it's like James Bond secret agent stuff, sounds like, but, you know, it is technically possibly doable today, and so universities have to start thinking about it.
0: So take us back in time. When did universities move away from in-person exams?
1: So the shift was really, I would say, a COVID-era shift, at least at many universities. You know, there have been universities experimenting with online exams for decades, particularly in correspondence learning type settings. But for the, you know, biggest universities, it really was a COVID-era experiment. And, of course, the thing that happened after COVID was, you know, AI boom and so on. And so the fear was, oh, if people are not taking exams in a secure environment, can we really be certain that they're doing the work themselves and not turning to AI? And so now there's the swing back to in-person exams, which, depending on the university, has happened sooner or later. You know, it's been a few years for some and more recently for others.
0: So, I mean, AI has seems to, as far as, you know, hitting critical mass when it comes to either being promoted, sold it, conversations about it, concerns about it. We just seem to be in this kind of peak moment. But when did AI start to become an issue?
1: So in terms of this assessment issue, I think it really was that ChatGPT release, you know, in late 2022 that really set things going. I mean, for people such as myself who we've been working on AI before then, you know, I could have imagined people using these tools earlier, but you know, they weren't a lot better than just using Google or, you know, asking a friend. The shift was really that having a tool you could chat to, give you pretty good answers, and also just the awareness. I mean, it really went from something that was a niche research area to everyone talking about it. So it's been, you know, 3 or 4 years at this point. And over that time, these models have just gotten better.
0: So are the exams in person coming back because of the problem with AI, or were they coming back anyway and now the wearables with the cameras and such in them are posing a problem?
1: I mean, you know, so I'm not at the level, at least within the University of Sydney, of making decisions about, you know, when things come back. But I would speculate that, you know, the intention was always to come back. I mean, I think it's just in terms of guaranteeing the integrity of an exam, if you're doing it from a computer at home or somewhere, I mean, you can't stop there being someone off screen and so on. So I think the intention would have always been to come back in person. At least that seems the most likely thing to me. And so with that switch, the hope was, okay, then we get back to the old days of where we had sort of guarantees. And you know, nothing's perfect. You know, the old people bringing thing water bottles with stuff written inside the cap, or you know, who knows what people came up
0: with. Since the beginning of time, yes.
1: Absolutely. You know, there's where there's a will, there's an incentive. There's certainly an effort to find a way through. So this is just, you know, those old techniques now turning to new technology. And it's an endless game. You know, the university just has to think about how to deal with this one. You know, the same way that, you know, people going off to the toilet and you're sneaking with their mobile phone. When mobile phones are introduced, it's like, okay, well, we've got to, you know, have limitations on mobile phones.
0: Do you think it could come a time where we have to, you know, it's like getting on a plane. You go through some sort of screening process to make sure you're not using any wearables or you don't have anything tucked away that you could use to cheat. Let's hope not. Let's hope human integrity rises above that. But are universities already having to do some sort of door checks?
1: So I have read of some of that happening in China, actually, already. Sort of, I don't know if they're metal detectors or other types of detectors, but you walk through to try and see if you've got devices on you. Of course, then, you know, you get into these trade-offs of, you know, how small can you make the device? Can you make it not made of metal for the most part? So, you know, again, it's this ongoing sort of competition. But I think we will have to figure out ways, and you know, maybe it's also different training for invigilators to be observing students to try to see, are they behaving in a way that is suspicious? So certainly there'll continue to be explorations. I mean, Will we actually have airport-style security? That also gets very expensive. You know, how do you run that at the scale of a university with tens of thousands of students? That's a real cost right at a time when, you know, funding is tight and there are other pressures. So, but if the exams aren't secure and you can't reliably say, you know, this student really has learned these things, you know, the value of the degree starts to be eroded. So certainly I think universities are going to be looking at this very carefully and trying to make sure they have processes in place to, you know, keep things secure.
0: We live in challenging times. Thank you so much for being so generous with your time this afternoon, Jonathan.
1: Thanks for having me.
0: Appreciate it. That's Dr. Jonathan Comerfield, our AI expert from the University of Sydney School of Computer Science. He joins the Drive program every Wednesday. Sheridan with you this afternoon. We are standing by waiting to hear from Brad at the Australian Traffic Network. He'll be with you in any moment. But first, looks like we've got Alex Lloyd for you. Brad up next.

0: goes into the category of songs you never get sick of, hey?
1: ABC Radio. Traffic.
0: Brad.
2: That song reminds me of the end of holidays.
0: Ah, okay. Well, you're back from holidays. The rest of us are just dreaming about it.
2: I remember sitting in a bus in Thailand, going to the airport, and that song was in my head, travelling along. Anyway, travelling along on the road this afternoon, we've had that incident on the Bruce Highway, southbound left lane block before Boundary Road and Narangbar. Traffic's been back to Bribie Island Road and northbound traffic heavy back to Gateway Motorway into Brisbane. Around the Sunshine Coast, solid both ways on the Sunshine Motorway through Mount Creek. Cloud Road settling down inbound, approaching Kawana Way, Link Road, a little mountain. Around Toowoomba and the Darling Downs, crash all clear to South Toowoomba, James Street, all clear there at Russell Street and no delays. We do have a breakdown at Westbrook, Toowoomba Road, just near McGowan Road. So just take it easy in that area, but no delays in that stretch. I'm Brad from ATN, back up to 5:15 on ABC Local Radio Queensland.
0: Thank you, Bradley. We'll talk to you again then. And we've got jokes lined up for you as well. Up next, you're going to hear from an oncology nurse who shares the tale of culture shock when she first moved from South to Korea to Australia and what that was like for her. Meanwhile, I was talking about

you know, wishing and hoping and thinking about winter holidays. This song might be a bit of wishful thinking, though there's a little sun left in some of our listening areas in the sky at the moment. Half an hour from now, we'll go to the Bureau of Meteorology and see if this song can come true for us in the next few days. It's 4:45.

0: Yeah, that song never fails to, you know, uplift, does it? Katrina and the Waves. It was really just one hit from her and them, the Waves. But it was a good one. 12 minutes to 5, Sheridan with you this afternoon on ABC Radio Queensland, looking after ABC Southern Queensland, ABC Gold Coast. Fingers crossed that Burns feeling a whole lot better and back with you very soon, but it's good to have your company in the meantime. ABC Sunshine Coast and ABC Wide Bay as well. Davey from Toowoomba, walking on sunshine rocks, very apt for the Sunshine State. Thank you very much. I'll tell our music director, the people who put together the playlist that you approved, Davey. Thank you. Now, look, if you've ever visited another country, have you had that experience where for at least a little while you feel like a fish out of water with lots of cultural differences to get your head around? Yeah, maybe you've tried to learn a bit of the language, but you're not really there yet, and everyone seems to be speaking really fast, and it's just, you know, it's a constant catch-up, and it can be quite lonely as well. For people who move to Australia, there's plenty of culture and conversations that will be entirely new. Our colleague Nick Dyer spoke with Gold Coast oncology nurse Diane Yun, who's originally from South Korea. For Diane, her three big culture shocks were small talk, swearing, and Aussie slang. Okay, I'm a little bit worried about this story now, but you have been warned.
1: Initially, I had a dream of studying abroad since I was 15. And why specifically Australia was I was really obsessed with the beautiful beaches I could see from those YouTube videos and all those pamphlets. So yeah, I moved to Australia 6 years ago and now I'm here.
2: Your English is great.
1: Thank you.
2: So you studied English at school?
1: I did, but in South Korea, we

0: you wouldn't really have many chances to speak English. So that was the biggest hardship for me.
1: What was the hardest thing about learning English as a language?
0: The similarity between Korean and English is about only 2%. So I basically had to start from the bottom, if it makes sense.
1: What are some of the cultural and linguistic challenges you faced when you got here?
0: First one is the small talk culture. In South Korea, we don't really have small talks with strangers on the street, even though it's just a very simple thing. Hey, it's such a nice weather. We wouldn't really talk about it. We just think about it and don't really talk to anyone. So when I first moved to Australia, I had to get used to it. When people asked me, how are you? I had to think about what I should say. When I first moved to Australia, I was with this host family and I used to study in my room for those grammars and little bits and pieces. And my host mom told me, Diane, you should go out and talk to people. So I went out to a park, walked around, seeing people, like thinking, who should I talk to? People looked all happy with their family, with their kids, with their friends. I was like, all right, this is a bit nervous. And then I saw this little lady sitting on the bench. I was like, okay, I'm going to talk to her. My heart was pounding. I walked to her and asked, do you mind if I have a seat here? She was very lovely. So I sat next to her. My heart was pumping. And I told her, hi, actually, I'm from South Korea. Nice to meet you. My name is Diane. I came to Australia for these reasons and I haven't really talked to people on the street. So that's why I'm out today. But she was very lovely and she told me that she was an immigrant 20 years ago from England, and she told me how lovely Australians are, so you need to talk to more people and you should not be afraid of it. That's when I got the first courage, yeah.
1: That takes a lot of courage to do what you do, especially if you weren't brought up that way.
0: Yeah.
1: You would have also probably picked up very quickly, we're a very sweary berry culture. We like
0: yes.
1: to, people swear. I'm not suggesting all people swear. I'm guessing that's not the case in South Korea.
0: It is not. And also the English I learned from the book or the videos, none of them actually swear. But living here, I've seen so many people using that F word as
1: yes.
0: an adjective.
1: F word, yep.
0: Yes. So I needed time to process that culture. And one example was I used to have this co-worker who was a really funny man. And one day he called me, haha, you mother, mm-mm. And I was so shocked. And
1: no, then, dead set, see, that's Aussie slang. I would have been shocked too,
0: yeah.
1: slightly. So I don't think that's a cultural thing. That might have been an individual thing, but yeah,
0: I was really shocked. Maybe it was because he's from the countryside as well, and he told me this is how we care about people in Australia. I was like, okay. He told me if we don't care about someone, we don't even talk to them, we would not make jokes. And
1: you don't have to swear.
0: I just find it funny now.
1: Aussie slang is also part of the Australian vernacular. Was that a little bit of a shock? That probably wasn't in your textbook. What Aussie slang do you like?
0: I like different things, but what I remember was when I first heard, oh, he's not really switched on.
1: Oh, that's a good one. Yeah, I get it, yes.
0: Sorry, so what do you mean not switched on? Only switch on, I know, is the lights. And she told me it means not switched on, like not...
1: They're not in the moment. They're not focusing.
0: They're not focusing, you know what I mean? Of course, no worries. That takes everything. I don't have to say, you're welcome, you're all good. No, all good, no worries.
1: No worries.
0: How simple is that?
1: So when you talk to your family back home, do you drop the occasional Aussie slang?
0: They don't really speak English. I'll still go, like, when they say something, I'll go like, you're all right.
1: Working in oncology and hematology, how are you going with the job and adjusting to life, not only in a hospital setting, but in a different country?
0: All those interactions in the hospital is very special to me because I also volunteer as a pianist on the Gold Coast University Hospital lobby.
1: You're a pianist?
0: Yes, as well. I play it as a hobby, but like it's been like 10 years. So I sometimes play it on the lobby and just to give a bit of moments, the people who can't leave the hospital, they still can have a walk on the hospital corridor, and it's such a difference to hear the live music. So that's the little things I can provide, which can be a big impact on their daily life. That's what matters, I think.
2: Ah, I really enjoyed hearing from Diane. Big thanks to our colleague on the Gold Coast, Nicole Dyer, and Gold Coast oncology nurse Diane Yun, sharing her, you know, culture shock, the three big shocks, small talk, swearing.
0: The live music, so that's the little things I can provide, which can be a big impact on their daily life. That's what matters, I think.
2: Ah, I really enjoyed hearing from Diane. Big thanks to our colleague on the Gold Coast, Nicole Dyer, and Gold Coast oncology nurse Diane Yun, sharing her, you know, culture shock, the three big shocks, small talk, swearing, and Aussie slang. ABC Radio Queensland, 5 to 5.

It's called Scrum. Only red wine and the finest of cigars. And if we leave now, we'll still get in. And you can find yourself a young consort. Right.

Is it even possible to have a favourite Whitlam song? Is that mine? It's up there. It's right up there, that is for sure. ABC Radio Queensland, we are just 1 minute away from the 5 o'clock news. Lovely text here from Paul in Mooloolaba saying, nice interview and what a kind young lady. We can learn so much from Korea. If you just missed it, we did have a lovely interview from Nicole Dyer speaking with Diane Yoon. And

0: she was talking about the culture shock of moving to Australia and the swearing and the small talk and Aussie slang. Paul in Mooloolaba says, I lived in South Korea for 6 years and my culture shock was respect, hard work, education, style and class, all in spades. Thank you very much for your text this afternoon, Paul. As I said, we are coming up to the 5 o'clock news. Have you ever bought a car with a loan from a car dealership? How hard was that? Or was it in fact a little bit too easy? With car sales spiking, especially second-hand cars, how safe are those loans?
1: ABC News, good afternoon. I'm Michael Bausch. A major Southeast Queensland water retailer is under fire for slugging families with higher bills despite a state budget price freeze. Urban Utilities is pushing through a 3.7% hike for the coming financial year. That's even higher than last year's spike, angering the government, which just capped wholesale water costs. Water Minister Anne Leigh has slammed the provider and warned there'll be emergency laws to force a price rollback if necessary.
2: We have frozen the bulk water charges for 2 years. What we've learnt today is that the utility providers are increasing their prices up to 5.5%. I want to make it very clear that we expect them to walk this back.
1: The Federal Treasurer says falling global oil prices and cheaper petrol have assisted in cooling the pace of inflation. The overall cost of living dropped slightly to 4% in the year to May, down from 4.2% in April. But underlying inflation, which ignores temporary price spikes, actually went up to 3.6%. Jim Chalmers says the temporary discount at the pump has helped take the sting out of bowser prices.
3: The government's efforts to cut the fuel excise are part of the story, but not the whole story, even when it comes to this very welcome moderation in fuel costs reflected in the inflation figures today.
1: A North Queensland jury has found a former Townsville property manager guilty of multiple serious crimes against female residents. Emily Anderson reports.
4: 69-year-old Alexander James McDonald Terry pleaded not guilty to 17 charges at a trial in the District Court in Townsville. This morning, jurors handed down their verdicts on 12 charges after 23 hours of deliberation. Terry was found guilty of one count of rape, 9 counts of sexual assault, 1 count of sexual assault with a circumstance of aggravation, and 1 count of burglary. Jurors heard 7 days of evidence, including the accounts of 4 female complainants. Prosecutors said Terry sexually assaulted the women at his home and at units within the apartment complex he managed. Jury deliberations continue on 5 charges.
1: West Australia's Police Commissioner says a review is looking into how his officers dealt with a high-profile Jeffrey Epstein accuser before her death. Virginia Giuffre had made domestic violence allegations against her husband, as Case and Ho reports.
5: Ms. Giuffre died by suicide at Gingin north of Perth in April last year. She had long alleged she was trafficked for sex to former Prince Andrew Mountbatten Windsor and other prominent figures by Epstein. WA's Police Commissioner Colt Blanche says a review is underway into his officers' interactions with Ms. Giuffre.
6: A grieving family will be seeking answers, and we understand that, and I hope to give them the answers of the ones that I can manage and control through the police force.
5: Mr. Blanche says the review started shortly after police received the request from Ms. Giuffre's family.
1: South Australia has recorded its first case of the deadly H5 bird flu strain. The virus was detected in a dead migratory seabird found on the Fleurieu Peninsula south of Adelaide. The biosecurity scare comes just days after the highly contagious disease breached the mainland in Western Australia. Federal Agriculture Minister Julie Collins says authorities are working closely with states to contain the threat.
7: At this stage, there is no evidence of any mass mortalities. There is also currently no evidence of infection in poultry or in our agricultural production system, and there continues to be a low risk to human health.
1: To sport, and the Brisbane Lions injury crisis is finally easing ahead of tomorrow night's AFL home game against Sydney. Experienced defender Ryan Lester has recovered from a calf strain and is fit to play. The reigning premiers are chasing three in a row and need to keep their top eight momentum rolling. Coach Chris Fagan says it won't be long until there's even more firepower back on the field.
8: I expect over the next 2 weeks that a lot of players will become available, so players like McCluggage and Zorko, Killeen Coleman, Oscar Allen, just to name a few. So the challenge then will be how many of those guys do you put in all at once.
1: Queensland's weather, isolated showers tomorrow for the east coast, fine or mostly fine elsewhere. Possible frost about the Granite Belt and Carnarvon Ranges. Brisbane, 12 to 22. Ipswich, 7 to 22. And the Gold and Sunshine Coasts, 12 to 21. A few showers about the southeast on Friday, Saturday and Sunday. 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
0: Oh, and those temperatures are starting to drop, just 12 degrees in Applethorpe now. Toowoomba and Warwick on 15, 17 for Hervey Bay and St George, 18 for Kingaroy and Gundawindi, Roma, Coolangatta, Gold Coast Seaway, Tweed, Gympie, Noosa, Beerburrum, Maroochydore all on 19 degrees. Dalby and Maryborough on 20, 21 in Bundy. Still 22 in Gaindar. I don't think that's going to last a whole lot longer, but we will be catching up with the Bureau of Meteorology in less than 10 minutes to get you the lowdown. Hi, Sheridan says, Frilly Tagella we are. Hey, Frilly. I would just like to give a shout out to all ABC presenters, as I think you all do a great job. As a person who lives in a black spot, has no mobile phone coverage, no internet and no TV, and is a weather nerd, I rely on ABC Radio to bring me the weather, tell me the truth and generally entertain me. We'll definitely be bringing you the weather in just a moment. I do not appreciate, Frilly goes on to say, any politician talking about axing the ABC or SBS. Come on, ABC listeners, we need to speak up for our emergency broadcaster. Oh, thank you very much for your text there, Frilly. It is good to hear from you. And also to Glenn in Coolum, who says, G'day, Sheridan. Wondering if you could fit in Good Things Come to Me Now by Karma County. You know, we've got a stack of Karma County songs, but I don't think we've got that one. So we will have a look for you. We'll catch up with Brad soon from the Australian Traffic Network. If you're ready for some good news, we've got some of that in about 15, 20 minutes. A regional Queensland university is putting up some great results in the battle against hunger. So we'll get stuck into that shortly.
10: 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ABC Gold Coast.
0: It is 7 minutes past five. So, are you thinking about buying a new car or a second-hand car? Perhaps the petrol crisis has even got you considering an EV. How are you thinking of buying it? Well, the finance regulator has today issued a warning about car loans from dedicated finance companies and also from dealers directly. ASIC has examined data from over 350,000 loans across eight car finance providers, including some of Australia's largest. It identified shortcomings in some lenders' oversight of distributors, like brokers and car dealers who sell their loans. ASIC Commissioner Alan Kirkland joins you now. Good afternoon, Alan. Thanks for being with us.
11: Good afternoon, Sheridan.
0: So what is the problem from consumers? Not enough oversight of the loan? Surely getting approval is a good thing, one would imagine.
11: Well, of course, if you're looking for a loan, then having a loan approved is something that you're setting out to achieve. The problem for us comes in where people are being given loans that aren't right for them. So loans that have got terms and conditions that aren't right for your individual needs, where the amount that you've been lent is too high, given your income or expenses, so that can mean that you land in trouble, or where you're given a loan, something else happens down the track, and you find yourself in financial hardship and you reach out to your lender and you don't get the right sort of response. And they're the sorts of problems we found in this review, alongside finding some really high fees. So we saw examples of really wide variation in the interest rates that people are charged, but also some very high upfront fees that are added to loans and that are ultimately part of what you need to pay back.
0: I like the name of this report, Lifting the Bonnet, ASIC's Review of Car Loans. Very clever. Now, ASIC examined 350,000 loans. That is a lot. What were the main failings you found? Like, what were the top ones?
11: So we did find, I mean, you've talked already about the fact that these loans are often sold through third parties. So they can be brokers that sit between the lender and the consumer, or they can be motor dealers, so car yards. And the important thing here is that the lenders themselves have got to have oversight of the practices of those third parties, because the lenders are ultimately responsible for the loans. And we found that their oversight practices were not strong enough in a number of cases, so they weren't doing enough to make sure that those third parties were selling loans in an appropriate way. We also found some examples of problematic sales practices. So in one example with finance, we actually looked manuals for their staff. Examples where they were saying to staff, well, look, if consumers raise concerns about this particular type of loan, you should just kind of push through and keep pushing that type of loan. So that was a concern to us. And we did find some real inconsistency in how well lenders respond when people find themselves in hardship and reach out for help, because lenders have got an obligation to listen and respond if people say that they're having trouble meeting their commitments under a loan.
0: Yeah, and of course, you know, particularly in regional areas, people need a car. And this report has revealed that people in regional areas, those on low income, and First Nations people were found to be particularly affected. Why is that?
11: Look, we think it's probably partly because people in those situations are often more vulnerable. Reasons, and one of them can simply be the point you've made, which is reliance on vehicles, and not just the fact that you need to use your car often many times a day just to get about the daily business of life, but also you're driving long distances, so you're spending more on petrol. Your car is really critical to you, and if something goes wrong, then it's a much bigger problem for you. So it's really that additional vulnerability that comes through in this report, but it highlights that lenders have got to be sensitive to those vulnerabilities that we all have as individuals, and they've got to tailor their practices to take those.
0: We've got a little bit of a jumpy phone line there, so hopefully it clears up for us. You're hearing from ASIC's Alan Kirtland. Alan, you found some rates of up to 22%, which sounds very high to me. Is this basically a grab for car lenders to, you know, to make the maximum interest possible?
11: Well, it is clear that some car lenders are charging very, very high interest rates. So, yes, the highest median rate we found amongst the data we looked at was a rate of 22% for one lender. And the lowest we found were 10 to 11%. So that shows there is actually quite big variation.
0: Wow.
11: And it's really
0: that's
11: important.
0: Huge. That's a huge gap, yeah.
11: Important to understand that variation is there. And now, in terms of the law, the cap on interest rates is actually 48% per annum. So the law allows lenders to charge quite a lot. But we really want consumers to understand that variation is there. And in particular, you should never feel pressured to sign up to a loan in a car yard. Often that they create that sense of urgency. There's a deal that's on offer today. You need to sign up now. You should always feel comfortable to walk away, shop around, see what else is on the market before you sign up to a loan, because it is a very serious commitment.
0: Yeah, I did hear right. You did say up to 48% there, which is extraordinary. I did hear that right, did I?
11: That is the cap under the credit law. But look, nobody should be paying 48% on a car loan.
0: This is such a tough one. Yeah, it's such a tough one, Alan, because I guess some people are desperate. They can't get a loan through perhaps a really reputable lender and end up feeling pushed to, you know, take something, anything. How can people stay safe when applying for a loan?
11: Well, the great news is that we've got a website called Money Smart. So that's moneysmart.gov.au. It's a government website provided by ASIC. And it's got all sorts of tips on what to think about with any sort of financial product, but that includes car loans. So things to think about if you're considering taking out a car loan, how to shop around, but also what your rights are and what you can do if you do take out a loan and something goes wrong. So we'd really encourage anybody who's considering taking out a loan to start there, understand how they work, understand how the differences in some of the products before you go out and start speaking to lenders or to brokers or to

0: car dealers.
1: And what's the next step for ASIC on, if you don't mind me calling them, dodgy loans?
0: Well, this is a big priority for us. So with the eight lenders in the review, they've committed to make a range of changes to their practices to address some of the problems that we found, and we will be watching very closely to see what they do. But also, we get lots of complaints in this area from members of the public and from people like financial counsellors who assist people in financial difficulty. And we've taken a number of actions in court against lenders for breaching their obligations. Some of those are underway at the moment, so we'll expect decisions from those in the coming months. But also, you should expect that you'll continue to see ASIC take action against lenders where we think they've seriously broken the law.
1: Thanks for being so generous with your time this afternoon, Alan.
0: Thanks, Sheridan.
1: Take care. That's Alan Kirkland, the ASIC Commissioner, talking about some pretty dodgy deals when it comes to car loans. It's 5:15, ABC Radio Queensland. Daniel Haynes is our forecaster at the Bureau of Meteorology. Thanks for your patience once again. Daniel, what have you got for us when it comes to the weather?
2: G'day, Sheridan. Well, look, today's still been relatively settled across most of the south and southeast. But we do expect to see more showers in the coming days. We do have a few little showers showing on the radar at the moment. North of Noosa through to around about Bundaberg, very coastal sort of activity, quite a bit around Gari as well as the mainland coast area, coastal strip through that area. But look, there's not a lot in them at this stage. We've had just under 4 mils in the gauge at Hervey Bay and nothing else really significant troubling the gauges. Now, the showers will continue. We've got that high-pressure ridge which is dominating the weather. It's going to continue to do so for a number of days. But as it's shifting further east, we're seeing our winds shift more to the east and southeast over the next few days. So that means onshore flow and showers will be likely around the coast and at times extending a little way inland from the coast as well. So we may see showers into around places like Gympie and so forth over the next day or two, certainly up through the hinterland areas for the Sunshine Coast. And around the Gold Coast hinterland areas as well. In coming days, we're going to see that trend continue. So that coastal activity will continue around the coast over the next few days, right through the weekend and into next week. By the time we get through to the weekend, it will have been persisted long enough that we start to see moisture being pushed further inland. And the development of an inland trough means that we will start to see a few showers extending through some of our southern inland areas as well. So around the Darling Downs and further west into the Maranoa and the Warrego areas, from Saturday onwards, we start to see the chance of a few showers as well. Now, it's generally lighter falls, mostly 5 millimetres or less. On the coast, we could see a few places that do push up into the 5 to 15 millimetre range over the next few days. But those inland areas, while we will start to see shower activity, it's likely to still be a bit light, but it might still be welcome at this stage, given that it's usually a fairly dry period.
1: Yes, and we've got the El Niño on the way.
2: Yes.
1: It's coming.
2: So we'll take what we can get while we get it. And that will have an impact on the temperatures. Relatively cool again this morning, but once we see a bit more cloud coming in, we're less likely to see those widespread single-figure minimums as we progress through the rest of the week and into the weekend. Maximum temperatures won't shift too much. They'll stay around about average, but perhaps less likely to see those minimum temperatures dipping below the average.
1: Thanks very much, Daniel. Good to chat to you again. Daniel Hayes there at the Bureau of Meteorology.
3: 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Traffic.
1: Brad at the Australian Traffic Network. What are we looking at? It was pretty hefty last time we spoke, particularly the M1.
4: Yeah, that's right. Yeah, we are seeing delays between Brisbane and the Gold Coast. Really quite heavy now, actually, on the M1 southbound between Underwood and Daisy Hill, and northbound as stop starts through Logan Home and Slakes Creek as well. No reports of any crashes or breakdowns. The M1 southbound is steady between Yatala, Ormo, Helens Bar and Gabe, and a couple of heavy spots in between. Has been heavy on Reedy Creek Road at Bermuda Street Bysways at the intersection there at Burley. Smith Street outbound is easing from Olsen Avenue at Mullen Diner and under speed on Brisbane Road Bysways around Pine Ridge Road and around Arundel Drive through Arundel. Generally good run the Gold Coast Highway. A bit heavy at the moment, both ways around Severs Paradise and minor build up around Broadbeach. There is that breakdown at Norval, Staples, Jacobswell Road eastbound in the shoulder before Bems Road. Now, a little bit happening around the Sunshine Coast.

0: the moment, Sheridan. We've had that incident on the Bruce Highway southbound. The left lane remains blocked by a cruise before Banjo Road at Narangbar. Traffic's been back to Brybyllen Road, so it's still heavily congested. And northbound traffic with onlookers as well. And peak conditions back to the Gateway Motorway and Nudgee. Got to break down Bruce Highway on ramp southbound in the shoulder from Clowns Road at Meriden Plains. But there has been a crash on the Bruce Highway southbound. The left lane and centre lane is blocked before the Clowns Road exit as well at Palmview. And traffic is solid back to the Sunshine Motorway, so very heavy through there. Sunshine Motorway, peak conditions both ways, mainly heading outbound through Mountain Creek, and it has settled down on Caland Road both ways around Quinaway, Link Road, a little mountain. Not too bad around the rest of the southern part of the state this evening. It's all very light conditions around Bundaberg. Children's Road settling down through South Bingra and also through North Isis and around Toowoomba and the Darling Downs. We do have a breakdown at Westbrook, Toowoomba Athol Road near McGowan Road. I'm Brad from ATN, back around 4:45 on ABC Local Radio Queensland.
1: Time for a quick joke, Brad. Hi, Sheridan.
0: I think we need it.
1: Bad joke for Brad, question mark. Well, you can be the judge of this, Brad. Why won't magpies play chess?
0: Oh, I don't know.
1: Because they can never agree who's going to be black and who's going to be white. Warwick from Rockville with that one for you.
0: I'm going to go. That's clever.
1: More ahead. No worries. And if you're ready for some good news, we have some for you. One of our regional Queensland universities is putting up a great result in the battle against hunger next. Gosh, it's back to the 80s today, isn't it, on ABC Radio Queensland? 20 past five. Uh-huh.

0: It's an eye-watering note, isn't it? I love it. I listen out for it every time I try to sing it. No, I'm an alto. That's Aha, Take On Me. Here it goes again. Oh, I almost got it that time. I'll spare you. ABC Radio Queensland, Sheridan with you this afternoon. Got some great texts with pictures of fires to bring you shortly. But right now, the University of the Sunshine Coast has claimed top honours for its initiatives to reduce hunger locally and internationally. The uni was also recognised for its conservation research. The results are on the global scale from the Times High Education Sustainability Impact Ratings. So to hear a bit more about what's driving these results, you're joined now by University of the Sunshine Coast Deputy Vice Chancellor of Research and Innovation, Professor Ross Young. Good afternoon, Professor Ross.
1: Good afternoon, Sheridan. How are you?
0: I am very well. Talk us through what these rankings, first up, what they mean for the university when you get, you know, the thumbs up there.
1: Sheridan, these rankings represent a really unique combination of research quality and research that's really dedicated to making a difference because it's aligned with the 16 Sustainable Development Goals. And then on the other hand, also looks at how universities on a day-to-day basis lead in aspects of sustainability in our lives.
0: So which programs in particular have driven these rankings?
1: Well, in terms of the one that we've come the highest in Australia and in Queensland, of course, then too, is Zero Hunger. And that's where, in a number of research initiatives across the Asia Pacific, we're trying to improve the nutrition, prevent chronic disease, look at food security of many of our Pacific Island neighbours, for example. And that's work that's being increasingly recognised globally because working with those partners to mobilise the strengths that they have and to make sure we've got strong evaluations, really important. But equally, we're also focusing on those issues at home because sadly that's now a challenge that we face in Australia, including for our own students and making sure that they've got food security as well and that we've got programs and processes that support them through their studies.
0: Mm. Do you know what your rankings were last time they were announced and, you know, what's changed over that period of time?
1: Yes, so we've improved substantially in the Zero Hunger ranking in terms of our Australian ranking and our ranking in Queensland. The rankings generally, we've got steady increases when we combine all of the rankings. We're currently 59th equal internationally, and that's up from when we last were ranked a couple of years ago when we were 77th. I think what this represents is a steady commitment to looking at issues around sustainability and how we can manage our resources more effectively and making sure that the research that we're doing is practical, that it has utility in creating a better tomorrow, which is what we're committed to as a university in terms of our research, our learning and teaching and our engagement.
0: When you get this sort of recognition, like you have received at the University of the Sunshine Coast, what does that do for universities around southern Queensland? Do we get some sort of boost?
1: Look, I think one of the aspects of these data regarding the sustainability impact ratings is how well we're doing as a nation. So we have 10 universities in the top 100 that are in Australia, and I think, you know, that's a great thing for us. The top-ranked university in this ranking was Griffith University, and so that's also a wonderful accolade for our colleagues at Griffith as well. So I think the university sector in Australia is delivering well in terms of the outcomes of our work that align with these sustainable development goals, and we're very proud as a university focused on local impact to be doing so well ourselves.
0: Mm. What's next for your university? What areas are you hoping might look even better, you know, next time the rankings come out?
1: Sure. Well, one of the areas that we also ranked well in was life on land, where we were first in Queensland, second in Australia, but importantly, eighth globally. And there's a lot of work that we're doing there around protection and enhancement of animal and plant species. And that includes work that we're doing with a new facility we've just opened in Hervey Bay, looking at sea turtles and some of the challenges that they face too in climate action more generally. So we've got life on land, looking at issues like forestry and agriculture, and then climate action, which includes our marine science work as well.
0: Thanks so much for having a yarn with us, especially late in the day. I know it's getting dark early, so it probably feels a lot later than it actually is as we come up to 5:30. But I feel like I'm talking to you in the middle of the night now. Thank you so much for being with us, Ross.
1: Thank you very much, Sheridan.
0: Cheers. Bye-bye. University of Sunshine Coast Deputy Vice-Chancellor of Research and Innovation, Professor Ross Young, speaking there. Congratulations to the university and to Griffith as well. That's really good news, isn't it?
2: We can build a stronger future for our people.
3: The ABC is looking for trailblazers, 18 to 28, with a drive for making change in their regional communities. Applications close August 1. abc.net.au/trailblazers.
0: And we heard the news earlier today that sadly Darryl Braithwaite is no longer going to be touring. He said singing is getting more difficult for him. So on the back of that news, is there a Darryl Braithwaite song you would like to hear to wrap up the day? 0487 993 222. You want to go back to Sherbet, his 90s solo career, or that Ricky Lee Jones cover?
4: ABC News. Good afternoon. I'm Jessica Van Vonderen. A major southeast Queensland water retailer is under fire for slugging families with higher bills, despite a state budget price freeze. Urban Utilities is pushing through a 3.7% hike for the coming financial year. That's even higher than last year's spike, angering the government, which just capped wholesale water costs. Water Minister Anne Lay has slammed the provider and warned there'll be emergency laws to force a price rollback if necessary. A sharp drop in global fuel costs has helped slow the pace of Australia's soaring cost of living, at least on the surface. Here's finance reporter David Chow.
5: The latest data from the ABS paints a somewhat confusing picture about how inflation is tracking. Headline inflation went up 4% in the year to May, which is actually a slowdown compared to before. It was mainly due to the government's cut to the fuel excise, which made petrol and diesel prices cheaper for a few months. But when you ignore that, an alternative measure known as core inflation actually accelerated to 3.6%. Some analysts say this policy masks the true extent of Australia's high inflation, which was already a problem even before the Iran war started a few months ago.
4: The deadly H5 bird flu strain has officially crossed borders into South Australia. Authorities confirmed this afternoon that a dead migratory seabird tested positive on the Fluorio Peninsula south of Adelaide. The worrying discovery comes just days after the highly infectious virus was detected in Western Australia. Australia was the final continent to remain free of the strain before the mainland incursions. US voter backlash is building against Donald Trump's military campaign in Iran, with new polls showing deep public discontent. Ali Crew reports.
6: A new Reuters Ipsos poll shows that 35% of Americans think that the US is now in a weaker position compared to when it started the war with Iran nearly 4 months ago. The Republican-controlled US Senate has passed a resolution directing President Donald Trump to end military hostilities in Iran or seek congressional authorization for them to continue. It's the first time both chambers of Congress have passed a resolution directing a president to remove US armed forces from hostilities under the War Powers Act, and marks the strongest bipartisan rebuke of the conflict so far. An interim peace deal between the US and Iran allows 60 days for further negotiations on a permanent agreement.
4: Two people have escaped injury after a fishing boat caught fire off the central Queensland coast. Authorities received a distress call early this morning near 1770. Both occupants took to a dinghy and were brought ashore by Marine Rescue Queensland crews. Well, if you've ever felt the need to escape your office desk, scientists say taking a short stroll every hour is actually good for business. The BBC's Michelle Roberts reports.
7: Researchers surveyed more than 11,000 US employees, most of them in office jobs and working 8 to 9 hour shifts. The volunteers were asked to schedule regular walking breaks into their day. A walk every half hour improved mood and reduced tiredness, but was disruptive to the day job. One every 2 hours was better than no walking, but a 5 minute stroll each hour led to the biggest and most feasible improvement in productivity, mood and alertness. Experts say it suggests a sensible dose to encourage people to sit less and move more.
4: In the AFL, Brisbane's coach says he's still quietly confident about the club's flag defence. The Lions are eighth on the ladder and host the second-placed Swans tomorrow night. Brisbane has bounced back from a mid-season slump with consecutive wins before a timely bye. Chris Fagan says they're still in the hunt for a three-peat.
8: You aim at the start of every year to put yourself in contention for finals, and at the halfway mark of the season, that's exactly where we're at. So, in a sense, that box has been ticked. We would have liked to have won a couple of more games than we have, but we're in the running.
4: Taking a look at Queensland's weather now, isolated showers tomorrow for the east coast, fine or mostly fine elsewhere. Possible frost about the Granite Belt and Carnarvon Ranges. Brisbane's temperature range, 12 to 22 degrees. Ipswich, 7 to 22. And the Golden Sunshine Coasts, 12 to 21. A few showers in the southeast on Friday. And I'll have more news, sport and weather at 7 o'clock on ABC TV. Hope you can join me then.
9: Hello, Samantha Donovan here on PM at 6:05. Economists tipping another interest rate hike as core inflation rises. Also, a UN commission accuses Israel of deliberately killing Palestinian children. And tension at the Nine Network after Carl Stefanovic interviews a far-right activist on his podcast.
10: And I'm sure that even if Nine and Today wanted to take him off the air right now, they would have to talk very carefully to their lawyers on whether they actually would be in a position to be allowed to do so.
9: That's PM just after the 6 o'clock news.
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0: Good to be with you this afternoon. Had some terrific texts with photos attached. Hi, Sheridan. I've just come inside to the nice warm house and thought I'd send you a picture of the aforementioned wood stove I spoke of earlier. Cheers, Ross in Bell. That is a very tidy looking. Sorry, is what I was trying to say. It's actually a really good looking wood stove. It's in great nick for something from yesteryear. Yum, nice and toasty. Thank you very much. And Alison in Wurungaree says, hi, Sheridan. My husband and I have just lit the fire. It's going to keep us toasty warm this winter. And now I have fire envy because that is one beautiful fireplace. Thank you both for your text this afternoon. I'm after the Daryl Braithwaite song that you want me to finish the program with. Okay. 0487 993 222. Summer Love from Sherbet, 1975. I was a Skyhooks fan and my big sister loved Sherbet. I hated that song because I liked it and my sister would catch me singing along if I heard it on my pocket transistor. It's funny how, you know, back in the day we used to, you know, feel like we had to hate something, you know, or love something. These days, that generation gap is gone, you know. We're only a couple of years between you and your big sister. But, yeah, the rivalry between which bands you love. Don from Dickey Beach playing tribute to Daryl Summer. Which song would you like to hear, Don?
12: G'day, Sheridan.
0: Hey.
12: I was lucky enough like you to witness and experience a really great Daryl Braithwaite concert at the Clowndrum Music Festival three times.
0: I was there. He was so good.
12: Yeah, brilliant. You know, because he's always got his groupies with that. You know, with the
0: horse heads.
12: You know, the horses. Yes. Yeah, the horses' heads or the
0: all the millennials
12: the they ride. You know, yeah. the things you ride.
0: The stick like from Romper Room. Yes.
12: Yeah. Of course, he gets off on that, and the whole audience gets off on that. But one of them was one where he did the. You know, I saw him twice on the surf stage at Clowndrum Music Festival. Much missed Calandra Music Festival, but I also saw him on the main stage, the main soul stage, when he was doing the, you know, the featured evening big act with three other big artists, you know, with Ross Wilson.
0: Oh, wow.
12: And with Joe Camilleri, and it was supposed to be, you know, the lead guy with Australian Crawl. I've forgotten his name temporarily. But,
0: yeah, that's James Rain.
12: James Rain, of course, yes. So he was ill, but we got, I think we got someone from the John Farnham, I think it was John Farnham or someone from his backing group, any of his backing singers. But it was absolutely brilliant.
0: You know, you got kind of lucky, really, didn't you?
12: Yeah, yeah. I love Sugar Train. I don't know if you can find
0: Sugar
12: that song
0: Train.
12: On his album from the 1988 Edge album.
0: Okay, we'll see what we can do. I'm taking votes. So we've got a vote for Sugar Train and a vote for Summer Love from his Sherbet days, 1975.
12: Oh, I love Summer Love as well. That was a great...
0: There you go. Oh, you could almost put a second vote in. Thank you very much. Always good to talk to you, Don.
12: Thanks so much, Sheridan.
0: Take care, Don, in Dickey Beach. Just 15 degrees in my part of North Arm, Sheridan, says Brad at North Arm. Temperatures have dropped fairly dramatically, like just in the last 20 minutes, down to 10 into Applethorpe now. Toowoomba, Warwick and Kingaroy on 15, Beerburrum 16. And the rest of us, but sitting between 17 and 19 degrees, the only place that's still in the 20s is Gaynor. Nice and toasty there. Okay, we're going from one Daryl to another. So keep your request for Daryl Braithwaite songs coming in. I know on the Gold Coast you love your Nancy. She's off having a birthday, but I've got someone who's also very good at talking about these.

0: ABC Radio Queensland, we are now joined by Dr. Daryl Sparks. Oh, we've tapped into every single university in the last, at least verbally, given you all a mention in the last couple of minutes that are in our listening area. We've talked to the University of the Sunshine Coast. We've talked about Griffith University. And now we've got you from Southern Queensland University. Is that how I say it? Is that the proper way?
1: University of Southern Queensland,
0: University,
1: yes.
0: That's I muddled it up. I got a little bit of a spoonerism going on.
1: UniSQ.
0: Very, very good. All righty. I can't believe there's five Taurus Toy Stories. We're up to five already. That is extraordinary. We'll have a quick listen to the trailer and then you can tell us more.
2: Do you, Forky, to Kieran Beverly to be your beloved bride?
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0: Screen time is never over, is it? It is never over, Dr. Daryl. Stand by, everyone. We've got a quick traffic report. We're going to check in with Brad. And then Daryl's going to tell us all about Toy Story 5 and more.
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0: Check 1-2, Bradley. Final check-in of the day, all being fair and well. Are things easing or are we still seeing a bit of a cluster on the M1?
8: Yeah, so between Brisbane and the Gold Coast, has been busy on the M1 northbound between Logan Home and Slacks Creek. Southbound is easing between Underwood and Daisy Hill. It's still steady, though, between Coomera, Helensvale and Gavin. Smith Street outbound looking much better from Ulster Avenue, Mullandina and light conditions on Brisbane Road. Settling down on Reedy Creek Road and Bermuda Street through Burley Heads. Still that breakdown at Norval, Staples Jacobsville Road, eastbound the shoulder before Bend Road. Now, it's been heavy around the Sunshine Coast this afternoon with that incident on the Bruce Highway southbound. A vehicle sitting there in the left lane before Bands Road and Narangba. Traffic's back to Brybellon Road and northbound traffic very heavy back to Gabba Motorway at Nudgee. Plus peak delays as well mixed in. It's been a breakdown. Bruce Highway on ramp southbound around the Sunshine Coast in the shoulder from Clowns Road at Meriden Plains. So extra care of that on ramp to the Bruce. And a crash prior to that on the Bruce Highway southbound left lane before the Clowns Road exit at Palmview. The centre lane's been reopened now. So traffic's still heavy, though, back to the Sunshine Motorway. No problems around Gympie, Maryborough, Harvey Bay. Looking good around Bundaberg. It has eased on Childers Road through South Bingra and North Isis. And around Toowoomba and the Darling Downs, that breakdown's been cleared at Westbrook on Toowoomba Road near McGowan Road. I'm Brad from ATN. That's the latest traffic on ABC Local Radio Queensland.
0: Thank you, Bradley. You can breathe now. That was a lot of traffic to get through. So suffice to say, we've got Dr. Daryl Sparks standing by to keep everybody entertained for the tail end of the show. And then we promised we would finish with the Daryl Braithwaite tune since he's hanging up his microphone. Big announcement today. Is there a Daryl Braithwaite song you'd like to put in a vote for, Brad? I mean, you can go as far back as Sherbet if you like, through the 90s. What do you think of when you think of Daryl?
8: So many great Daryl, but I still love The Horses, though. It's still such a great song. And I actually went to the beach where they filmed that.
0: Oh, which beach did they film that on?
8: I actually stumbled on it, yeah, because where my parents live, north of Newcastle, there's an area called Smith's Beach, and that's where it was filmed, just near Foster there, around New South Wales.
0: Oh, wow. That is very cool, Brad. Cool. Oh, and quickly, a joke.
8: Yes.
0: Davey in Toowoomba, joke for Brad, why was the mobile phone wearing glasses?
8: I don't know.
0: Because it had lost its contacts.
8: Very good. Have a fine evening, Sheridan.
0: Thank you. Catch you tomorrow.
8: Thank you. Bye.
0: Take care. ABC Radio Queensland. Okay, now, where is my little movie grab? This is going to be take two because Daryl, I was so enthusiastic to get to you. I nearly forgot Brad altogether. So here we go. You are our friend in film. And as I prematurely rushed into Toy Story 1, 2, 3, 4, 5, Toy Story 5, The Gift That Keeps Giving.
1: Can you believe it's 31 years since the original?
0: Oh, I was going to say, I still remember when the original came out. And I'm like, really?
1: So a lot of the kids who saw that 31 years ago are probably now adults with children of their own.
0: Yeah. One of my stepsons just had a baby and I remember taking him to the original Toy Story.
1: That's great. There's a real family legacy around these films, which is really awesome. But the great thing about Toy Story 5 is it has been the big hit of the year. It's only been on screens for 5 days, and around the world it's grossed over $300 million in its first weekend. And I got to say, Sheridan, I know why. There is

0: There's a relatable theme, which is screens taking over the lives of our children. So there's really a lot in there to really admire.
1: Oh, that is lovely, because that is always the nerve-wracking thing about, you know, when the numbers start getting up there. Like, if you're lucky, number two is okay. Sometimes yes. Number three is a bit of an improvement. And then beyond that, you're like, oh, when's it all going to fail? But no.
0: And what I love about Toy Story is that the themes in there are so strong. And this one, and, you know, the films have evolved from this to this idea of the grand and bittersweet theme in the notion of loss, you know, the sadness of it, but also the inevitability of, you know, young kids giving their, you know, growing up and their toys becoming obsolete and stuff like that. But it's sort of like, you know, this spectre of obsolescence, but then they bring in this happy twin of rebirth, of new kids coming up and then wanting to play with the toys as well. So very quickly, the story for this one is there's a little girl called Bonnie who's 8. She still plays with Jessie the cowgirl doll and her trusty steed Bullseye from the original films, and she isn't able to make friends with other kids because they're all on their screens. So in defeat, Bonnie's parents buy her a tablet. She becomes very quickly addicted to it. And then she makes friends online who aren't. And the thing is with making friends online is they're not always the ones you want to hang out with.
1: Mm.
0: And after a sleepover arranged via kiddie tablet, Bonnie's new friends make fun of her for clinging to her old toys. So she gives Jessie and Bullseye away. And they end up with another little girl called Blaze, who actually loves, you know, playing with toys and stuff. And so then Jessie decides, you know, Jessie the doll decides that she's going to rescue Bonnie from the screens, reignite her passion for play, as well as line up a true friend in little Blaze as well. It's great. Tom Hanks is back as Woody, as the balding old man cowboy in this one. Yeah, Tim Allen's back as Buzz Lightyear, except there's an army of Buzz Lightyears in this one. And the really great thing I like about this is a lesser film would have made the story a battle between, you know, old school good guy toys and new school bad guy screens. But Toy Story 5 doesn't demonize tech life. It just depicts it as a new sort of metaphysical realm of the kiddie cosmos.
1: Oh, that is good to hear. And another generation get to experience Toy Story, and then they get to go retro and jump online and watch all the older ones as well. Okay, this next one, I Will Find You.
2: My name is David Burrows. I'm currently serving the life sentence for killing my little boy.
1: Oh.
2: The thing is, I didn't do it.
3: I need to show you something. I think Matthew's alive.
2: If Matthew's out there, I'm gonna find him and bring him home.
1: Sounds very dramatic. Very dramatic, Dr. Darrell.
0: Oh, and very sad, Sheridan. Poor Sam Worthington. He stars in this new series, I Will Find You, on Netflix. And I had to say, what has happened to his career? He's reduced to this cliche-ridden plot hole you could launch a moon through. Utterly predictable pack of nonsense.
1: So this is a cautionary tale. This is don't bother with this one.
0: It's, yes, run a mile. I know there's a lot of Harlan Coben fans, you know, out mm-hmm. there who love his bestseller books and everything. This is the 10th Harlan Coben book that they've made into a Netflix show. Very quickly, Sam Worthington plays David Burrows. He's currently serving a life sentence. And this is quite off for bashing his 3-year-old son so badly and killing him that his face was unrecognisable. But here's the thing. The kid has a distinctive birthmark on his cheek. And while David's spending, you know, his life in jail, his sister-in-law Rachel finds evidence that Matthew is still alive, the son, the boy, is still alive, and that it was some other 3-year-old who was beaten beyond recognition. And so that just turned me off the whole thing.
1: Well, not in this day and age. A, we have the technology. You know, I hate to sound like a $6 million man, but, you know, when it comes
0: to
1: DNA,
0: DNA and everything.
1: Of course, you know, like that would be sorted. So, yeah.
0: And then we have, the FBI sent to track him down. So, you know, there's lots of chases, foot and car. And he just, David escapes each of these things through such cliched methods as, you know, he's at the edge of a roof and he looks down and it's just nothing there. And then he jumps off anyway and he lands into the back of a passing garbage truck.
1: Oh.
0: I was just stunned. So,
1: oh, dear.
0: And it's like that all the way through. And I have to say, it hasn't helped its predictability problem.

0: Because it makes this Columbo-shaped error in its casting. Because remember those shows like Columbo and Murder, She Wrote?
1: Mm-hmm.
0: The guest star with the most star power was always booked as the killer. Well, there's a really big star in this who doesn't do very much, and you sort of sit there and go, I wonder if it's them.
1: Yes, so, they got paid a lot to be the baddie.
0: Exactly. So, yeah, I'll leave others up to, you know, whether they like it or not, but it wasn't for me, I have to say.
1: I actually appreciate the warning, so I won't even go there. What about this one?
2: John, when did you come here?
3: To Scotland. We decided it was time for a change.
4: The neighbours have invited us over for dinner.
5: Big smiles. We're a normal family and we're delighted to see them.
2: I like Tommy.
6: He makes my skin crawl.
3: I saw this.
4: Who killed Susie Bissett? Do they know who did it?
7: You got a problem with me, pal?
8: There's been a body found in the woods.
5: He's dead.
9: What the fuck?
3: I can't live with this on my conscience.
10: Relax, John.
2: I got your back.
9: You anywhere near him, he's poison.
3: You can't control who I see.
1: Oh, it seems super creepy. I've seen the trailer for this. SBS.
0: Yes, SBS series. It's
1: free.
0: On demand now.
1: Yes.
0: It's free. Yay. If it's free, it's for me. It's called Cold Water. And it's set in England. And Andrew Lincoln from The Walking Dead and Love Actually, he's the guy with the signs in Love Actually.
1: Oh,
0: he flips the signs.
1: Yeah.
0: That dude. I didn't know he was
1: He'd be older now too, wouldn't he?
0: Well, he is. I think he's pretty much hitting 60. But in The Walking Dead, you know, he was the main character and he had this very Texan accent. I always thought he was American, but he's actually British. That really threw me. So he plays John, who's a man suffering from a mix of PTSD and anxiety after he witnesses this other man in a playground beating up a woman in front of all these children. And instead of intervening, he runs away in panic, actually leaving one of his children in the playground. So now John's too pent up and distraught to live in London. So he and his wife Fiona and their kids move to this place called Coldwater in Scotland for a fresh start. But everyone, as it is with these little towns, everyone's just a little bit off, aren't they?
1: Yes.
0: And then there's very soon, as soon as they get there, John has this sort of propensity to attract violence and it soon becomes the target of a local bully, Angus, because John berates Angus for intimidating the village's young shop assistant. And then their neighbours are a married Christian couple whose vibe is kind of off. One is a woman vicar who doesn't believe in God, and her husband, Tommy, has a very unhealthy obsession with serial killers. But before you know it, Angus and John meet again in some dark woods where Angus tries to throttle John, but John brains him with a rock and kills him. And then he gets, you know, his neighbour, Tommy, involved. And more everything starts to spiral and go downhill quickly for John from then on. Look, it is all hokum, but it's quality hokum, I think.
1: Quality hokum. That's what we like to hear, Dr. Daryl Sparks. So Coldwater, quality hokum, Toy Story 5, 5 stars. I Will Find You, Wide Berth.
0: 1 star. And Coldwater 3.
1: Okay.
0: Yeah, in the middle.
1: Thank you very much. Always good to speak to you, Dr. Daryl Sparks.
0: And good luck with the Daryl Braithwaite thing.
1: Well,
0: there's never enough of too many Daryls in the world.
1: That's the thing. So at the moment, I've got the exact same amount of votes for The Horses as I do for Summer Love. So Summer Love from his Sherbet days. And I just, so I'm going to pad here. It's called padding in radio when you sort of talk to fill up a little bit of time. Okay, so you and I are going to chat while I wait for one more text to make the difference on 0487993222. Which one do I play? Do I play The Horses, Everybody Loves It, or do I go Summer Love, Sherbet? There was also this little one that was requested.

0: Nice, strong sugar train, it's called.
1: I think you guys are losing. You're totally off the track in all of them.
0: Oh, no. Which one do you want?
1: It's got to be, how's that?
0: I am surprised that I haven't had more votes for how's that. Here we go. Final vote. Angie in Palmwoods was quick off the text-a-thon there and suggested the horses. So.
1: Ah.
0: It's got through. Sorry. How's that? We might play next time we chat, shall we? Just for fun. All right.
1: That'll be fine. Now you're gonna play horses now.
0: Yeah, I do. I must. So thank you, Daryl. From one Daryl to another. Daryl Sparks to Daryl Braithwaite on ABC Radio Queensland. We're gonna miss this guy live. If you haven't seen him, do yourself a favour, see if you can find some footage.

0: ABC Radio Queensland had to finish our day with Daryl on the back of the news that Mr. Braithwaite is not going to be touring anymore. Thank you for all your texts and calls, your beautiful photos, fires. I love the one, my electric fireplace, no mess, is Davey in Toowoomba. And hi, Sheridan. Bear would like to say hello. Bear is Brad's dog, and there's a beautiful picture of Bear in front of the fire. Big thanks to Nicole Pedersen McKinnon and also Dylan Morris producing today.
1: ABC News, good evening. I'm Michael Bausch. Queensland's water minister has laid down the law to a major southeast water retailer over plans to hike household bills. Here's state political reporter Jack Mackay.
2: Urban Utilities has announced a typical household water and sewer

0: sewerage bill will increase by 3.7% next financial year, which equates to an extra $61. The hike is slightly bigger than the 3.6% increase implemented this year, despite the state government freezing bulk water charges. Water Minister Anne Leahy has hit out at the price rise, urging urban utilities to scrap it.
1: We will look at changing the legislation to ensure that we do drive down those costs. And that is what I'm calling on the utility providers to do today.
0: An urban utilities spokesperson says price increases are determined by its independent board. Another retailer, Unity Water, has meanwhile announced a 3.5% hike.
2: The Federal Treasurer says falling global oil prices and cheaper petrol have assisted in cooling the pace of inflation. The overall cost of living dropped slightly to 4% in the year to May, down from 4.2% in April. But underlying inflation, which ignores temporary price spikes, actually went up to 3.6%. Jim Chalmers says the temporary discount at the pump has helped take the sting out of Bowser prices.
3: The government's efforts to cut the fuel excise are part of the story, but not the whole story, even when it comes to this very welcome moderation in fuel costs reflected in the inflation figures today.
2: South Australia has recorded its first case of the deadly H5 bird flu strain. The virus was detected in a dead migratory seabird found on the Fluorio Peninsula south of Adelaide. The biosecurity scare comes just days after the highly contagious disease breached the mainland in Western Australia. Federal Agriculture Minister Julie Collins says authorities are working closely with states to contain the threat.
4: At this stage, there is no evidence of any mass mortalities. There is also currently no evidence of infection in poultry or in our agricultural production system, and there continues to be a low risk to human health.
2: Senior Liberals are scrambling to clarify the party line on multiculturalism. It all started when opposition leader Angus Taylor repeatedly dodged questions about the topic. Journalists pressed him on the issue after One Nation's Pauline Hanson said Australia should be monocultural. Deputy Liberal leader Jane Hume insists Australia's cultural diversity is a settled reality.
5: We are a multicultural society. Let's face it, we already are. Goodness me. I don't really care where you came from. I don't give two hoots what your country of origin is. What I care about is whether you're going to contribute to building our nation that's worth fighting for.
2: The Nationals have taken aim at One Nation after its newest federal MP crossed the floor to vote with the Greens and Teals. Recently elected David Farley blindsided his colleagues yesterday by backing an independent push to cap multi-million dollar diesel subsidies for major resource companies. The move was seen to be at odds with One Nation's support for regional mining interests. Nationals leader Matt Canavan says it shows the populist party can't be trusted to protect heavy industry.
6: David's vote yesterday puts a massive question mark over any One Nation candidate in the country. How do you know what you are going to get? It's a bit like Forrest Gump. You get a box of chocolates, you don't know whether you're going to get a nut when you vote for One Nation. You're effectively, seemingly electing, if you did vote for One Nation, a party full of independents.
2: The Socceroos are set to overhaul their starting lineup for Friday's decisive World Cup group clash against Paraguay in San Francisco. Assistant coach Paul Okon has flagged multiple changes after a disappointing 2-0 loss to the US last weekend. The reshuffle comes as veteran forward Matthew Lekie is officially ruled out with a fresh hamstring tear. Okon says head coach Tony Popovich is keeping the squad guessing as they hunt for the solitary point needed to secure a knockout berth.
7: I would be surprised if there weren't any changes. How many? That's still up in the air. We have another two sessions and, as I said, an important tactical session today and another session tomorrow. So is the starting lineup already decided? No, not yet.
2: Isolated showers tomorrow for the East Coast, fine or mostly fine elsewhere, possible frost for the Granite Belt and Carnarvon Ranges, Brisbane, 12 to 22. ABC News.
8: Good evening and welcome to PM. I'm Samantha Donovan, coming to you from the lands of the Wurundjeri people of the Kulin Nation in Melbourne. Tonight, another interest rate rise tipped as core inflation goes up.
9: The
8: Also, a UN commission accuses Israel of deliberately killing Palestinian children. And tension at

0: ABC News. Good evening, I'm Michael Bausch. A major southeast Queensland water retailer is under fire for slugging families with higher bills despite a state budget price freeze. Urban Utilities is pushing through a 3.7% hike for the coming financial year. That's even higher than last year's spike, angering the government, which just capped wholesale water costs. Water Minister Anne Leigh has slammed the provider and warned there'll be emergency laws to force a price rollback if necessary.
1: We have frozen the bulk water charges for 2 years. What we've learnt today is that the utility providers are increasing their prices up to 5.5%. I want to make it very clear that we expect them to walk this back.
0: The deadly H5 bird flu strain has officially crossed borders into South Australia. Authorities confirmed that a dead migratory seabird tested positive on the Fleurieu Peninsula south of Adelaide. The worrying discovery comes just days after the highly infectious virus was detected in WA. Australia was the final continent to remain free of the strain before the mainland incursions. The man celebrated as a national hero for his bravery during the Bondi terror attack has fronted a Sydney court accused of domestic violence against his elderly father. Nabil Al-Nasher reports.
2: Ahmed Al-Ahmed has always denied the alleged incidents ever took place. He appeared in court today with his lawyer and entered two not guilty pleas to both charges. Outside of court, his lawyer said it's been a difficult time for Mr. Al-Ahmed and his family. Mr. Al-Ahmed's father was not present in court today, but indicated the case against his son could be settled outside of court. He told the ABC, "After all, nothing is more precious than your child." The matter is scheduled to next appear in court on December 3rd.
0: US President Donald Trump is facing a major pushback from his own side of politics after the Senate moved to halt military actions in Iran. Ali Crew reports.
3: The Republican-controlled Senate voted 50-48 in favour of the War Powers Resolution, which passed the House of Representatives earlier this month. The vote is largely symbolic, but also marks the discontent among Republicans about a conflict which is unpopular with the American public. It comes as Mr. Trump says negotiations on a permanent peace deal with Iran are going well.
4: We're leaving them without any nuclear capacity, and they've agreed to that, and we're getting along quite well.
3: Meanwhile, Lebanon's president says his country will not accept any peace deal that does not include Israel's withdrawal from southern Lebanon as the two countries begin fresh talks in Washington.
0: North Korea's leader has announced plans to fast-track arming the country's navy with tactical nuclear weapons. He outlined the strategy during a high-profile fleet inspection, as the BBC's Jake Kwan reports.
5: Kim Jong-un, in his usual black suit, stood out among the row of sailors in white. The North Korean leader told them that the plan to equip the Navy with nuclear weapons is following its course. It is unclear when that will be, but North Korea has been test-firing missiles from its ships. And soon, he boasted, he will launch ships twice as large as the one in front of him. Since his negotiations with U.S. President Trump failed in 2019, Mr. Kim has continued to pursue nuclear weapons, unveiling more ambitious plans one after another.
0: To sport now, and the Brisbane Lions' injury crisis is finally easing ahead of tomorrow night's AFL home game against Sydney. Experienced defender Ryan Lester has recovered from a calf strain and is fit to play. The reigning premiers are chasing 3 wins in a row and need to keep their top 8 momentum rolling. Coach Chris Fagan says it won't be long until there's even more firepower back on the field.
6: I expect over the next 2 weeks that a lot of players will become available, so players like McCluggage and Zorko, Killeen Coleman, Oscar Allen, just to name a few. So the challenge then will be how many of those guys do you put in all at once.
0: Queensland's weather, isolated showers tomorrow for the east coast, fine or mostly fine elsewhere, possible frost about the Granite Belt and Carnarvon Ranges. Brisbane, 12-22 degrees, Ipswich, 7-22, and the Gold and Sunshine Coast, both 12-21. A few showers about the southeast on Friday, Saturday and Sunday. On Moreton Bay, southeasterly winds reaching 20 knots, seas around a metre. 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
7: Testing has confirmed that we have another H5 bird flu in a petrel found on a beach in South Australia. The Western Australian Government has also provided an update today, indicating that it has one further suspected case of H5, which will now be transferred for testing at CSIRO. I understand that this was also from a migratory seabird reported from Quindalup.
8: Federal Agricultural Minister Julie Collins. South Australia has recorded its first case of H5N1 bird flu on Knights Beach on the Florio Peninsula, not far from Adelaide, as a third suspected case is recorded in WA with a migratory bird found on the beach at Quindalup, around 3 hours' drive south of Perth. Both birds are the migratory southern giant petrel. In response to the detection of the disease in Australia, the country's largest trading partner in chicken meat, Papua New Guinea, briefly suspended Australian poultry and egg imports. But the situation has moved quickly, with the Federal Agricultural Department getting on the front foot to get the trade back on track.
7: My department has just received advice from the PNG that the suspension of poultry meat and poultry products has been lifted with some exceptions, and will continue to work with them on this. We appreciate PNG's willingness to work cooperatively and to remove some of these restrictions.
8: I'm Sinead Mangan, and this is Australia Wide, coming to you from Whadjuk Country, Perth. But first, we're going to head to Tasmania, where poultry farmers are vigilantly preparing themselves in case of the arrival of the deadly H5N1 bird flu to the island state. The detection of bird flu on Australian shores is deeply concerning to poultry farmers, as the disease has wiped out millions of chickens, ducks and wild animals across the globe. As Beck Pridham reports from Burnie, Tasmanian poultry farmers are bracing themselves for the worst, but hoping for the best.
9: Tasmanian poultry producers are ramping up biosecurity measures as they prepare for the possible arrival of a deadly strain of bird flu. The deadly virus was detected in Australia for the first time late last week when two sick seabirds washed up on a beach near Esperance in Western Australia. Despite being thousands of kilometres away, poultry farmers are on high alert, preparing their facilities for if bird flu was to spread to Tasmania. Farmer Brad McAuliffe runs a chicken meat business in Sassafras in the state's northwest. He's chosen to lock his facility down as a precaution against the disease.
10: Oh, it'd be devastating. It would be devastating if it made its way into commercial flocks. I think what it does and the way that it moves through birds and poultry would be catastrophic for Tasmania in itself. But yeah, look, I think with our processes and the systems that we've got in place as an industry, but also as Nichols Poultry, I think we're doing everything we can to hedge those bets and make sure that we're 100% protecting and protecting the supply of chicken meat in Tasmania.
9: Mr. McAuliffe knows all too well the dangers of the disease to bird life. He lost 500,000 laying chickens to a different strain of bird flu in 2024. Further east at Longford, the Pure Foods Eggs facility has ramped up its already strict biosecurity measures. Chief Executive Laura Mannion says so far they've been taking a cautionary approach.
11: So we are majority free range, so that's our biggest concern, and it's, you know, one of the, I guess, downsides of having free range farming, because it means that no matter what steps and sort of biosecurity measures we put in place and how vigilant we are, we can't stop interactions between our birds and wild birds. It can just be a wild bird flying over and defecating into the yard and you've got the strain. So it is a higher risk with free range, which is unfortunately the majority of our birds.
9: She's very worried about the worst case scenario, which would mean the loss of her entire flock.
11: If it does come to Tasmania and we're in the unfortunate position that it comes to our farm, it does mean at this stage it's a total depopulation of birds, which also has flow-on effects for staff and jobs until you can rebuild, which takes time.
9: Back in the northwest at Sheffield, Mount Roland free-range eggs owner Phil Glover isn't panicking.
12: But being in the area we're at, there's really very little we can do because we're surrounded by so much bodies of water and there's so many wild ducks. There's really nothing much we can do. It's just going to be if we get it, we get it. You know, there's very little we can do to prevent getting it here.
8: Poultry farmer Phil Glover finishing Beck Pridham's report. And if you see sick or dead birds or marine mammals, remember you should avoid it and not handle the animals, but record and take photos or a video and report to the Emergency Animal Disease Hotline on 1800 675 888. That's 1800 675 888. The housing shortage across Australia affects more than major urban areas, with many small country towns also struggling to keep up with demand. But a community in WA South is working on local solutions to provide housing for workers, essential for the town's growing manufacturing industries. Noangarup, 350 km southeast of Perth, is the base of one of the state's largest steel shed builders, and it's also a hub for road transport factories. The agricultural centre in the Great Southern is home to 1,200 people and a strong brethren group and a large migrant workforce coming from the Philippines and Thailand. It's tradespeople valued for their work ethic and skills. Mark Bennett has this story.
13: I would say it's a very, very beautiful country. That's why I decided to bring my family here.
14: Geoffrey Makerspec is a fabricator welder at the Orspan factory in Noangarup. He came to Australia sponsored as a skilled migrant.
13: When I got my family in the Philippines, I need to rent my own house. But it's not easy to find a house here.
14: With their order books full, the town's businesses have attracted welders, fabricators, boilermakers and design staff to factories making steel sheds and road transport equipment. 80% of Gary Richardson's staff are Filipino. He has worked for more at his road transport company, Duraquip.
15: So what we've found is that as over the years the business has grown and these workers have come in and they need housing, and that has created an issue, obviously being a smaller town and the limitations of availability of housing. It's created a bottleneck, as you say. We're sort of at the point now where every time we look to expand or look to take on another employee, well, we go, our first question is, where are they going to live?
16: We are producing, we're producing more than half of our own steelwork, but not a lot more.
14: Caleb Richardson's Ospan factory has more orders than staff to complete them.
16: And we're outsourcing the remaining through five other outsource shops at the moment. This week I think there's five working, which is just always a struggle to keep the right quality to support our product. So I think it really links back to this housing issue, where if the housing was available, we would be able to get the skilled workers here and then we could keep a handle on our quality and there would be growth for our town.
14: Now a Noangarup not-for-profit community group has bought land and plans to bring a 3D house printing machine to site, cutting costs and construction time.
17: I'd say we're probably in the region of, we can be 20 to 35% cheaper.
14: Graham Patterson runs House 3D. It will be his machine that can print concrete houses in a matter of weeks.
17: The only thing that we're 3D printing is the walls. We actually do the footings and the slabs as well, which is, we've got the only technology in the country that does the footings and the slabs and all the walls. Everything we try and do and focus on is about speed and availability of the labour to do that. I just heard quotations in Noangarup a couple of days ago that a 3x2 is between $800,000 and $900,000.
18: And yours?
17: Between five and six.
19: We're really creating the economic engine for the Great Southern economy.
14: Cassandra Beck is the driving force behind Harvest, the not-for-profit group working to get houses built in Noangarup so more families can come for the work on offer.
19: So it would be amazing for us to be able to support the people who are making that economy happen by locally providing home solutions for them that they can afford to rent. However, a hand up to help make that happen would be really helpful for us.
15: Yeah, I think it's great. I think what they're proposing to do is excellent, because it's looking at giving opportunities and more availability of accommodation, which allows the businesses in the region to expand, and for regional areas to survive, they must have business.
16: But I think some funding from the government is, it's vital. It's vital to our communities. You drive around regional Western Australia, you see dime a dozen small towns dwindling down, getting smaller. I think here in Noangarup, we're bucking the trend and we need your support.
8: Caleb Richardson from Ospan talking to Mark Bennett in Noangarup in Western Australia.
18: ABC Australia-wide.
8: Murray-Darling Basin communities across four states have had their say on the future of the Basin Plan, which is currently under review for the first time in its history. Today, the Murray-Darling Basin Authority released the report covering the feedback submitted during consultation. So what do people in the basin have to say on how the plan is working? Annie Brown has this story.
20: It's a wet and boggy morning on this Victorian dairy farm in Tallagaroopna. Natalie Akers and her husband Jeff milk 800 Jersey cows here.
21: She's become very friendly. She'll headbutt you now, Annie.
20: Besides dairy, Natalie has worked in water policy and has been an agricultural advocate for decades. And when the Murray-Darling Basin Plan came up for review for the first time in its history this year, she made sure to help get submissions in.
21: I assisted a few organisations and we personally put one in from our farm and the impacts that it's had on our farm. The key points in our submission were stopping buybacks and ensuring that community voices are heard and that those living in the regions have a voice and that the impacts that they're feeling are not ignored. Because unfortunately, we feel that no matter how loud we tell people,

0: ABC News, good evening. I'm Michael Bausch. Queensland's water minister has laid down the law to a major southeast water retailer over plans to hike household bills. Here's state political reporter Jack Mackay.
1: Urban Utilities has announced a typical household water and sewerage bill will increase by 3.7% next financial year, which equates to an extra $61. The hike is slightly bigger than the 3.6% increase implemented this year, despite the state government freezing bulk water charges. Water Minister Anne Leahy has hit out at the price rise, urging Urban Utilities to scrap it.
2: We will look at changing the legislation to ensure that we do drive down those costs, and that is

0: what I'm calling on the utility providers to do today.
1: An Urban Utilities spokesperson says price increases are determined by its independent board. Another retailer, Unity Water, has meanwhile announced a 3.5% hike.
2: Meantime, energy companies are under fire over power bill rises, just as new market pricing paved the way for electricity costs to fall. Emma Johnson reports.
3: The Australian Energy Regulator last month released its updated benchmark pricing structure, which could see household electricity bills in southeast Queensland fall by about 7% from July. Small businesses could get an even bigger saving, with costs to drop by more than 10%. However, Queensland Energy Minister David Janetsky says he's concerned about a letter from Origin informing its customers prices will be increasing.
4: The games that are being played by the energy retailers here have to be called out.
3: Federal Energy Minister Chris Bowen says he's written to the ACCC to ensure any price increases are compliant.
2: At the same time, household budgets are getting some unexpected breathing room as falling fuel costs pull Australia's inflation down. Here's finance reporter David Chow.
5: Headline inflation went up by 4% in the year to May, which is slightly lower than the previous month's result. Now, that's the annual change. When you look at the monthly change between April and May, the inflation result was actually negative 0.7%. So that means the overall cost of living actually came down for a lot of people due to falling oil prices and the government's temporary cut to the fuel excise. Given the result was lower than expected, the Reserve Bank is more likely to keep interest rates on hold for at least a few months.
2: West Australia's police commissioner says a review is looking into how his officers dealt with a high-profile Jeffrey Epstein accuser before her death. Virginia Giuffre had made domestic violence allegations against her husband, as Case and Ho reports.
6: Ms. Giuffre died by suicide at Gingin north of Perth in April last year. She had long alleged she was trafficked for sex to former Prince Andrew Mountbatten Windsor and other prominent figures by Epstein. WA's Police Commissioner Colt Blanche says a review is underway into his officers' interactions with Ms. Giuffre.
7: A grieving family will be seeking answers, and we understand that, and I hope to give them the answers of the ones that I can manage and control through the police force.
6: Mr. Blanche says the review started shortly after police received the request from Ms. Giuffre's family.
2: Two people have escaped injury after a fishing boat caught fire off the central Queensland coast. Authorities received a distress call early this morning near 1770. Both occupants took to a dinghy and were brought ashore by Marine Rescue Queensland crews. To sport now in the AFL, Brisbane's coach says he's still quietly confident about the club's flag defence. The Lions are eighth on the ladder and host the second-place Swans tomorrow night. Brisbane has bounced back from a mid-season slump with consecutive wins before a timely bye. Chris Fagan says they're still in the hunt for a three-peat.
8: You aim at the start of every year to put yourself in contention for finals, and at the halfway mark of the season, that's exactly where we're at. So, in a sense, that box has been ticked. We would have liked to have won a couple of more games than we have, but we're in the running.
2: Chris Fagan says they're still in the hunt for a three-peat.
8: You aim at the start of every year to put yourself in contention for finals, and at the halfway mark of the season, that's exactly where we're at. So, in a sense, that box has been ticked. We would have liked to have won a couple of more games than we have, but we're in the running.
2: To finance on the markets, the ASX 200 gained 21 points today. It closed at 8,808. The Australian dollar is worth 69 US cents. The weather, isolated showers tomorrow for Queensland's east coast, fine or mostly fine elsewhere, possible frost for the Granite Belt and Carnarvon Ranges. Brisbane, 12 to 22 degrees, a few showers about the southeast on Friday, Saturday and Sunday as well. On Moreton Bay, seas around 1 metre. 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
11: G'day, Queensland. How are you this evening? My name's Zach Mander, filling in for Kelly Higgins-Devine while she takes a well-earned break. I'd love to know what you're up to. You can be involved with the show anytime, texting 0467 922 612, or you can

0: call 1-300-222-612. Coming up after 8 tonight, we are going to be joined by journalist Paul Osborne for his regular World According to Paul. There's a lot going on in world politics at the moment, and we're going to get Paul to take us across all of it. Obviously, Prime Minister of the UK, Keir Starmer, stood down as Labour leader earlier this week. We'll get the latest on that, and I'm sure Paul will have a lot to say about what's going on in America as well. We're also going to talk after eight about pay in the film industry. Do you ever look at the credits that run at the end of the film and wonder who gets paid what? Well, there are some people who think that that needs to be distributed a little more evenly. We're going to talk to some members of the Australian film industry after 8:30 to hear what's going on there. We have our Smart Casual quiz kicking off in just a second. But right now, I want to talk to you about banger or clanger. This is where you get to decide a song we play, whether it's a banger or a clanger. Last night, the Bee Gees' Tragedy was almost unanimous. Something like over 80% of you said a banger, so that one stays in the playlist. What about this one? I got a girl called Bonnie McBone. She's as skinny as a stick of macaroni. Bonnie Maroney. This was originally a hit in 1957 in the USA, but it wasn't until Aussie glam rockers Hush released a version that went to number four after appearing on Countdown that this hit the big time. But it's up to you, Bonnie Maroney. Is it a banger or a clanger? All you need to do is text 0467-922-612 with either B for banger or C for clanger, and I'll announce the verdict at 8:30. Whether we're ever going to play it again or it disappears forever.
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0: No, Kelly's voice hasn't dropped a few octaves overnight. My name's Zach Mander, filling in for Kelly. But we are doing Smart Casual, 20 questions. Whoever answers the last one or the last standing before the 8 o'clock news, whichever comes first, will be crowned our winner. Our first question tonight, which Australian musician announced last night he'll be stepping away from performing live? Which Aussie singer is hanging up the microphone as of the last 24 hours? If you think you know the answer, give us a call. 1-300-222-612. Which Australian musician announced last night he'll be stepping away from performing live? We'll take your calls after this. It's Leo Sayer. You make me feel like dancing.

0: Leo Sayer, you make me feel like dancing on 612 ABC Brisbane and Queensland. Thanks so much for tuning in. This is our Smart Casual Quiz. If you'd like to be involved, 1-300-222-612 is our number. Our first question, which Australian musician announced last night he'll be stepping away from performing live? Deb, Hyde Park in Townsville, how's your night been going?
1: Excellent, thank you.
0: Have you had a big day?
1: Had a big day. Flew from Brisbane up to Proserpine, and now we're driving back to Townsville.
0: Oh, what was the flight like?
1: Excellent. It was really good. That's the first time we've gone from Proserpine.
0: Okay. Were you in a tiny plane or a big plane?
1: No, big plane.
0: Okay,
1: it was full. Yeah.
0: Hey, do you know the answer to our first question tonight? Which Australian musician announced that he'll be stepping away from performing live in the last 24 hours?
1: Daryl Braithwaite.
0: Correct. Have you ever seen Daryl live, Deb?
1: Yes, I have.
0: Oh, what? When and where?
1: Townsville. They did a bit of a festival, a group of musicians, and it was a couple of years ago.
0: Okay, that's good. So you got to see him before he hangs up the microphone. Was he good?
1: He was good, yes.
0: Excellent. Well, that's sad news for anyone who wasn't able to see Daryl Braithwaite, because your chance now will sadly be over. I wonder if Daryl will come out of retirement, you know, for a one-off show occasionally. We'll see. Question number two, Deb. Name the last three Australian prime ministers.
1: The last three was,
0: including our current one is number one.
1: Oh, no, Scott Morrison, including the current one?
0: Yep.
1: Okay. Now I've got a senior moment. Who is it? Scott Morrison.
0: Yeah, that's number one. Yeah, you got one from three, yep.
1: Yes, and before him was, who was it?
0: You got 3 seconds, Deb, before I buzz you out.
1: No idea.
0: That's okay. You have a good night. Get some well-earned rest.
1: Thank you. Bye.
0: Bye-bye. Julie is in Mount Garnet. Hey, Julie. Do I have you there, Julie? Hang on. There you are. Yeah. The computer just lagged for a second, Julie. That was neither of our faults.
2: No, mine did too, actually.
0: Did it?
2: And I
0: okay.
2: thought I cut you off before and I went, oh, stupid.
0: The gremlins have got into the wires.
2: Yeah.
0: Name the last three Australian prime ministers.

0: We heard Scott Morrison. That's one of them. That's the one in the middle. So what we need is our current one.
1: Anthony Albanese that's now.
0: Yeah.
1: And Scott Morrison and was it Julia Gillard? Ooh.
0: Julia Gillard was a previous Prime Minister, but not in that order. I'm so sorry, Julie.
1: Oh, and I've got to go clanger for the song.
0: Oh, yeah.
1: Banger for the song. Sorry,
0: you don't
1: banger.
0: Like it? You're not into it? Oh, no, you are.
1: Yeah, banger, banger. I nearly got that stuffed up too.
0: That's okay, Julie. You have a good night, okay?
1: Yeah, you too. Thanks.
0: Diana's in Caloundra. I was up at Caloundra over the weekend. It was stunning. What's it like today, Diana?
2: Diana, well, it's about has been 21 degrees. Quite a coolish sort of day, but at least we had blue sky and no sign of rain.
0: Yeah, it was 24 degrees on the beach on the weekend. I thought, isn't Queensland the best place to be in the whole world?
2: Yes. Anyway, we've been over the rain, but there's more rain coming for next week.
0: That's what I've heard. When will it stop?
2: I've been trying to get my gutterings cleaned by the gutter sucker. Oh. I've been waiting in the queue for about 6 weeks, and every time
0: he
2: decides to come, it's raining. So.
0: And I guess it's unsafe to get on the roof in the rain. Is that the issue?
2: That's right, yes. Too slippery and too dangerous for the boys. So we're waiting for a fine day, and when there's no dew, and it just seems to be going on and on and on.
0: Yeah, I wonder what it's like for them. I wonder if they're losing a lot of work. If they can't clean the gutters when it's raining, they've barely would have worked a day in the last three months.
2: No, the roofing guys are in dire straits at the moment. They're not getting much work done because of this unseasonal rain.
0: Well, I've got a mate who moved up from Melbourne, and I've been bragging for years about how great the winters are. I say there's not a cloud in the sky for 3 months straight. And then this year, it's just been raining every day.
2: Yes.
0: And he thinks I'm a liar.
2: Yes, well, that used to be the case in the late 80s, 90s. Well, 90s, too. Well, I've been here nearly 30 years from Tasmania. So it was about 2015, 16. We had, 6 weeks of blue sky, no rain to be seen. But now the seasons are all changing for the worse. It's getting more hot in the summer and more wet and warm in the wintertime. The days of cold weather in this part of the world are gone, really.
0: Yes, that might be the case. Hey, Diana, name the last three prime ministers. We've got Anthony Albanese. He's the current one. Scott Morrison, we've answered, was before him. Who was before Scott Morrison?
2: I'm just trying to think.
0: It's hard, isn't it?
2: Could I have his first initial?
0: I won't give you his first initial, but I'll tell you he was a Liberal Prime Minister.
2: Liberal?
0: Yep.
2: Should not.
0: It was from 2015 to 2018.
2: Yes. My mind's running a blank. I can't
0: remember. That's okay, Diana. You have a good night, okay?
2: Oh, all right. And the other thing is, I rang in a couple of Mondays ago regarding the bird calls.
0: Yeah.
2: And I rang in. I'm a keen listener of the ABC.
0: Yeah.
2: I rang in and told the girls that it was an owl.
0: Yeah.
2: Lovely. Lovely, call, because I have an owl in my front tree at night time with the same call.
0: Yeah.
2: They said, no, it's not an owl. But another fellow rang in and said, he had experienced the same call, and it was a mopoke.
0: Yes. Isn't that an owl?
2: Well, the mopoke is a brood of owl.
0: Yeah, so you were right all along.
2: I was.
0: Yeah. We'll clear your name, Diana. You're justified.
2: I was pretty sad because I go out every night. I've got a lovely golden pender in my beautiful garden.
0: Yeah.
2: And the owl comes in every night. He loves my tree. And
0: you've been blessed with an owl, Diana. I think that's good luck, isn't it?
2: Well, I'm hoping so. I have a prize-winning garden.
0: Oh, well, that might be why.
2: There's tree frogs, lizards, blue tongues, butterflies. The bees, they haven't been as prevalent as they used to be. And blue-banded bees and honeybees.
0: Blue-banded bees, they're my favourite, Diana. You're speaking my language. The poor old bees, the European ones, the honeybees, they're having a tough time at the moment. But we'll talk about that another time. Thank you so much for your call. Let's move on to Tara the truckie. How's your night going, Tara?
3: I'm doing pretty good. And yourself?
0: Excellent. Thanks. What are you hauling tonight?
3: General freight, yes.
0: Have you been on the road for long? Is this the end or start of your day?
3: Just the beginning. So just going to pick up the trailers at the moment. They're loaded. So, and then off to Rockhampton tonight.
0: Where are you coming from? Brisbane?
3: Brisbane, yes.
0: Okay. So what's that? 6 hours? I'm guessing.
3: Driving time, 7 and a quarter.
0: Okay. So. Wow. Okay. That's a big night ahead of you. Well, I wonder if you can answer this question for us. The last three prime ministers, Anthony Albanese is the current one. Scott Morrison was before him. Can you remember who was before Scott Morrison?
3: Malcolm Turnbull.
0: That is correct. You do have to think for a while, don't you? Because there was a while there where they were chopping and changing quite frequently.
3: Oh, absolutely. Absolutely. So at least with a couple of previous callers, it gave me the chance to work through it a little bit. But yes.
0: That's right. The UK seem to be going through that at the moment. They're chopping and changing their leaders. After 8, we're going to talk to journalist Paul Osborne about what's going on there. Let's move on now to question 3. It's a movie-related question. On this day 3 years ago, Baz Luhrmann's Elvis was released. Who played Elvis in Baz Luhrmann's Elvis?
3: Oh, crikey. I can't remember his name offhand. That was a good movie too. He did a really good job.
0: Yeah, it was. A lot of it was filmed on the Gold Coast, I'm pretty sure.
3: Yes.
0: Baz Luhrmann, yes. Obviously being an Australian. Yes. This person is not an Australian, though.
3: I know who you're talking about, but I can't remember his name, so I'm going to have to pass on that.
0: That's okay, Tara. You have a great night. Stay safe on the roads, okay?
3: Thanks, mate. Bye.
0: Lana in Forest Lake, how's your night going?
4: Not too bad.
0: Are you a big movie buff?
4: Not really, no.
0: Are you a Baz Luhrmann fan?
4: A little bit. I know what movie you're thinking of, and I'm trying to remember his name. I don't know if I actually even saw that.
0: Well, he was a big deal at the time because, you know, this portrayal of Elvis was regarded as very good, but he has kind of dropped off the radar since then. I mean, it's only been 3 years. It's not uncommon for an actor to disappear for a couple of years before coming back, but you don't remember who it was?
4: Actually, no, my husband just told me, he said Austin Butler.
0: That's him.
4: Righty.
0: Congratulations. Now, question 4 is also movie related. The latest Toy Story movie is in cinemas at the moment. What number film is this in the franchise?
4: Yeah, 5.
0: It is. Have you seen any of them?
4: Yeah, maybe one or two.
0: I know, you lose track, don't you? I mean, five of them. And also because they're kids' movies, you're either a child yourself or you have children probably for one of the movies, but by the time the next one comes out, you're in a different stage of life.
4: Yes, neither for us.
0: Neither, yeah, okay.
4: We don't have children.
0: Oh, yeah, okay, yeah, them. Well, yeah, probably. Unlike, I mean, sometimes adults watch them. They are great films. But anyway, 5, in Australian slang, how much money is a pineapple?
4: $50.
0: Correct, because of the yellow note.
4: Yellow.
0: Yeah. Yep. I think a lobster's 20. I learned today, apparently 100 is a watermelon. That's the first time I've heard that.
5: It's been that long since I've seen
0: us. Well, you don't see them that much anymore, although it does feel like that you hand over $100 every time you go to the supermarket at the moment.
4: Or the servo.
0: Yes,
4: yeah.
0: I know. I cracked $100 in my car at the servo for the first time a few weeks ago. I thought with a smaller tank I'd never have to do that, but here we are. We have another movie question. Who directed the 2023 Barbie movie?
4: Oh, Margot Robbie.
0: Margot Robbie starred and produced it. She wasn't the director. I'll give you another guess.
4: I think it might have been the Asian lady.
0: That's okay, Lana. You have a good night, okay?
4: All righty. Cheers.
0: I like it when there's multiple callers on the line sometimes. We can get a bit of a community vibe going. It kind of feels like a trivia night where the whole table starts to discuss what the answer might be. Let's welcome Matthew in Brighton. How are you doing tonight, Matthew?
6: I'm very well. Zach, how are you?
0: I'm excellent. Did you see the Barbie movie in 2023 or since?
6: No, I haven't seen it, unfortunately. I must admit, I actually called in for the Prime Minister question. I was shouting Malcolm Turnbull at my radio.
0: Can you do? You seem like you might know him. What's the few before Malcolm Turnbull? Can you list those?
6: So then before Turnbull, there was Tony Abbott, then Kevin Rudd, Julia Gillard, Kevin Rudd, John Howard, Paul Keating.
0: Yep.
6: Bob Hawke, Malcolm Fraser, Gough Whitlam, and I think that's just about as far as I can get.
0: Yeah, very good. Well done. To be honest, about halfway through, I stopped being able to verify, but I think you're correct. I can get back to about Bob Hawke, and then it gets a bit fuzzy.
6: Yeah, understandably so. But yeah, I was shouting the answer at my radio, and then I decided to call in. But yeah, Tara.
0: No problems, Matthew. You don't want to have a guess?
6: No, unfortunately, I've got no idea. I haven't never seen the movie, and so no idea, Zach.
0: Thanks so much for your call, Matthew. We are doing our Smart Casual quiz on 612 ABC Brisbane and Queensland. 1-300-222-612 is the number to be involved. Kerry, I know that you're a movie buff. You might know the answer to this one.
7: Certainly do, and I enjoyed Barbie. I'm a dinosaur, but I really thought it was very good.
0: Yeah, this director had an interesting take on it. What is her name?
7: Greta Gerwig.
0: She is. Are you a Greta fan? I'm a huge Greta Gerwig fan.
7: Didn't she make the movie where Saoirse Ronan jumped out of the car? What's her name?
0: Yeah, Lady Bird.
7: How good was that?
0: That was excellent. I thought her...
7: Oh, that's a four-star movie any day of the week, sir.
0: I thought her portrayal or her take on Little Women was great as well. She's currently working on A Lion, the Witch and the Wardrobe. I don't know exactly what it is, whether it's like a reimagining or it's one of the books, but I think that's coming out in the next year or so.
7: Zach, Brooklyn was outstanding for Saoirse Ronan. Did you see Brooklyn?
0: I haven't, but she's excellent.
7: Oh, watch it. It's a wonderful film.
0: She stars in a couple Wes Anderson films.
7: Lovely Bones.
0: Grand Budapest Hotel, I think she's in. That's when I first saw her.
7: Yes, that's
0: And then
7: right.
0: She's one of those actors where you see her interviewed and you think, oh, wow, you must do accents very well.
7: Yeah, she's Irish.
0: Yeah, but she, you know, she does an American accent and you'd never know. I guess that's what a talented actor does.
7: They do it. They're that good that they work on it. They work on the accents and they get a voice coach.
0: Yeah, I know. It helps when you have the coaches, doesn't it?
7: It does.
0: Question 7. Soccer player Lionel Messi turns 39 today. What country does he play for?
7: Is it Portugal?
0: It's not Portugal.
7: Yeah, I'm not much into soccer, but not know much. Rugby league possibly, but not soccer, Zach. But anyway, thanks again,
0: Thanks
7: Zach.
0: So much, Kerry. I'll talk to you later.
7: Yeah, thanks, Dad.
0: We go to David on the sunny coast. A few callers from the sunny coast tonight. Are you enjoying winter, David? Are you a winter or summer guy when it comes to the beach?
8: Well, I originally originated up from Townsville. The weather speaks for itself, I think.
0: Yes.
8: Yeah, but I really am blue boat, is it? No, that's not that. I'm used to hot weather, let's put it that way.
0: Yeah, well, what do you think about the UK sweltering through a heat wave? I think it's the first time a lot of those people have experienced over 30 degrees. Have you seen this?
8: No, I haven't, actually.
0: It's getting up to 34, which, in all fairness, is very hot for the UK. However, you know, they freak out when it hits 28, so you can imagine how it's going at 34.
8: Yeah, not wrong.
0: Hey, David, the soccer player Lionel Messi turns 39 today. He's still playing, by the way. He's in the World Cup. What country does he play for?
8: Well, he scored his 18th goal in the World Cup, and his name is Lionel Messi, and he plays for Argentina.
0: He does play for Argentina. I think he's equaled some type of record. It could be 5 World Cups, is it? 6. I'm learning from Lauren, our producer. 6 World Cups. 5.
8: Yeah.
0: Hey, let's move on to our next question in our Smart Casual Quiz. If you'd like to be involved, 1-300-222-612. This is 612 ABC Brisbane and Queensland. My name's Zach Mander, filling in for Kelly Higgins-Devine. Another World Cup question. Who are Australia playing in their final pool match this Friday?
8: They played Portugal. They played... Korea. The final one would be not Poland.
0: It's not Poland, sorry. Thank you so much for your call, though, David.
8: Okay, bye.
0: Mark's in Cairns. Is it a sunny day in Cairns today, Mark?
9: Yes, it was earlier today, but a few clouds are starting to blow over, and, we'll see how we go with the rain later tonight. How you doing?
0: I'm well, thank you. Have you had a big day?
9: Yeah, it is. I've been in my shop working and joys of being a business owner, but no, it's been a pretty awesome day so far.
0: What do you do in the shop?
9: Me, it's a hobby store and trading cards, you name it.
0: Really?
9: The whole lot, yes.
0: Trading cards are very big at the moment, aren't they?
9: They've been absolutely massive especially the Pokemon with the 30th anniversary that's going on at the moment, yes.
0: Because some of these cards are worth thousands of dollars.
9: Yes, at the moment, sitting in my shop, I do have a card that's valued at about $25,000.
0: Really?
9: It's a 2024 red card. It's of Michael Jordan. It's a 2024 Skybox. Precious metal gems numbered out of 100 in the world. There's been some sales around the world sitting around about the $20,000 mark. And, well, I like the tag of 25, and we'll see how we go if someone actually decides that they want to pick it up.
0: How did you come to be in the possession of this card?
9: It was actually one of the ladies in my that comes in and does some work in the shop in her spare time around the job of being a flight attendant. And when we first opened it in November last year, we weren't 100% what it was. We knew it was something. And once we started digging deeper and learning about the a series of cards, what it was and what it represented, and Michael Jordan, he just holds a lot of value in what he does and everything that is about him in his higher end stuff. I mean, rookie cards are still sitting around the 70 to 100K if you get a really nice numbering being graded. And the one we've got in store, we sent it off to be graded, which it took about 3 months for it to come back to us. And it was actually came back as a 7, which is the highest for that kind of card because of the metal metallic finish that's on the surface of it.
0: Wow. There's a lot that goes into it.
9: Yes, there is, very much so.
0: Do you know the answer to this question, number 8 in our Smart Casual Quiz? Who is Australia playing in their final World Cup pool match this Friday?
9: This Friday they are playing Uruguay, I think, from memory.
0: Are they? I don't think they are. It rhymes, doesn't it, with Uruguay?
9: Or Paraguay?
0: That's the one.
9: That's the one? Oh, okay, very close. Yeah, change a couple of letters.
0: Our next question, question number 9. Who was the Gold Logie winner last year, 2025?
9: Oh, snap. The lady from Home and Away.
0: That's her.
9: Yeah. What's her real name? Irene's her stage name on the show. The real name of the actress has slipped me on that one.
0: You got so close.
9: Yes.
0: It is from Home and Away, and her character is Irene. You've provided a massive clue for someone else, Mark. Thank you for your service.
9: Very much so. Good luck to them.
0: Hey, all the best selling that card. I hope someone comes in and drops 25K on it.
9: That's it. Definitely. No worries at all. Thank you. Have a good night.
0: You too. Suzanne's called us on 1-300-222-612. Thanks for joining the show, Suzanne. Are you a big fan of Home and Away?
10: No, not really.
0: Okay, so this one might be a tough one for you. Who was the Gold Logie winner last year, 2025? We know that they're a character on Home and Away, and we know their character's name is Irene. Do you know the actor?
10: I think her name's maybe Isla. Is it Isla?
0: It's not no. Isla. I'm so sorry.
10: Okay, thank you.
0: Hey, thanks for playing, Suzanne. Penny's in Everton Hills. How's your day been, Penny? Have you been up to much?
11: Just work, the usual.
0: Just a regular day, nothing particularly interesting at work?
11: No.
0: No $25,000 playing cards?
11: No, I don't usually take my gambling to work, so no, that wasn't a thing.
0: No, that's good. It's good to separate your gambling and work. I always recommend that. Our number, 1-300-222-612, the Smart Casual Quiz on 612 ABC Brisbane and Queensland. The question we're currently stuck on, we're getting closer to the answer. Who was the Gold Logie winner last year? We know they're from Home and Away. We know the character was Irene. Do you know what the actor's name is, Penny?
11: No, I wouldn't have a clue. Sorry.
0: That's okay. Thank you for playing. You have a good night, okay?
11: You too. Bye.
0: Bye. Do you know the answer? Do we have no Home and Away fans? This person has been on the show. They're actually no longer on the show, I believe, but they had been on the show for 32 years straight. That has to be pretty much since the start, wouldn't it? Who was the Gold Logie winner last year? They're from Home and Away. They play the character of Irene. They were on the show for over 30 years. 1-300-222-612. This is a What About Me Moving Pictures on 612 ABC Brisbane and Queensland. Hope you're having a good night.

0: Moving Pitches.
1: What about me?
0: What about me on 612 ABC Brisbane and Queensland. Which one do you prefer, the Moving Pitches version or the one made famous by the Australian Idol alumni Shannon Knoll? I don't know. That one was pretty good. I'm leaning towards that one. My name's Zach Mander, filling in for Kelly Higgins-Devine. Tonight, we're doing our smart casual quiz, and we are up to question 9, which we're a little bit stuck on at the moment. Who was the Gold Logie winner last year, 2025? We know they were on Home and Away for 32 years. We know they played the character of Irene, but it doesn't seem like anyone is able to remember the name of the actor or actress. Linda in Coomera, do you know who this is?
2: Lynn McGregor.
0: It is. Are you a Home and Away fan?
2: Look, I have watched it for years, yes, but now it's off and on.
0: It kind of has made me think, the fact that no one could really recall it.
2: Yeah,
0: I wonder if the Gold Logie maybe isn't as big as it used to be.
2: Well, that's what I was going to say. Winning a Gold Logie, though, I mean, it's sort of pretty well advertised, you know, so you don't have to be a Home and Away fan to listen to that.
0: Mm. Yeah, so you'd think more people would know. I'm going to be honest with you. When I looked up the answer, I had to look it up myself. I didn't know the top of my head.
2: Oh, well.
0: What TV show, this is question number 10, what TV show is this the theme tune for?

0: Linda and Coomera, do you know it?
1: MASH.
0: It is MASH. The series finale famously aired in 1983, drawing a peak audience of 120 million. It still stands as the most watched single episode of any scripted television series.
1: Yeah, it was good. It was good.
0: Pretty remarkable. For context, we were just talking about Home and Away. I think Home and Away got about 1 million viewers last night on Australian TV. So MASH got 120 times Home and Away is, which I guess isn't a huge surprise with the size of Australia versus America. Who was your favourite character in MASH?
1: Well, I like Hawkeye.
0: Yeah.
1: It's a bit of a larrikin, yeah.
0: That's right. I think a lot of people's favourite. Elon Musk recently became the world's first trillionaire. How many billions are in a trillion?
1: A trillion, maybe 13, 10? I don't know.
0: Do you want to have a stab? Lock one in.
1: Okay, maybe 100.
0: Not a bad guess, but that's incorrect, Linda.
1: Okay, no worries.
0: Thank you so much for playing.
1: No worries. Good.
0: Andrew and Rascal join us on their nightly walk. How are you guys going today?
2: We're going great. It's a very cool evening this evening.
0: What breed of dog is Rascal?
2: He's a Bordoodle, a Border Collie Poodle.
0: Oh, you did mention that the other night. Yeah, I did know that. I was just trying to get a picture in my head of who I'm talking to here.
2: I'll send you one if you want.
0: Is Rascal a bit yappy or not a barker?
2: Not a barker.
0: That's good.
2: He tells people off for walking down the street. Only when he's inside.
0: Yes. Yeah, the dogs don't like that, do they?
2: Not all dogs.
0: I had a dog like that who was on patrol all the time. She was a greyhound. Very interested in who was going past the front gate. And I was doing this was during COVID. I was doing a Zoom call. It was a very important business meeting. And I sat by the window so I'd get the light on my face. So I was all lit up for this Zoom call. And I was looking out onto the road from the second story of my house. And I saw this dog wandering down the street, walking over to some people. And I thought, oh, someone's dog's got off leaf. And it took me a second. I thought, hang on, that's my dog. She had got out somehow, and I had to tell this radio boss, hang on one moment, I have to run downstairs and catch this dog.
2: Oh dear.
0: Lucky she didn't run far, because I think if the greyhound took off, I was no hope of catching her. But do you know the answer to this question, Andrew? Elon Musk recently became the world's first trillionaire. How many billions are in a trillion?
2: 1,000.
0: Correct. It is 1,000 billion, which is an amount that is very hard to comprehend, isn't it?
2: It's 10 to the 12th, I think.
0: I mean, a billion is 1,000 million, right?
2: Yeah, 10 to the 9th.
0: Yeah, jeez.
2: Billion is 10 to the 12th. That's a rather large number.
0: I don't understand, if you're worth $1 trillion, why you'd still work. It would be a much smaller number than that

0: a pool in a jacuzzi and whatever else and just relaxing for the rest of your life, wouldn't you? Maybe a few hobbies, but why would you work?
1: I think when after the first couple of million, money becomes meaningless. It doesn't even count for them.
0: Well, I think particularly when maybe after the first few billion, it just becomes a number.
1: Yeah, well, not even that. They don't look at it that way. Other people do.
0: Mm.
1: But how much happiness can you buy with that?
0: I'd have a good crack at it, Andrew. Give me a few billion and I'll have a go. I'll report back.
1: Okay. Take me with you.
0: Question number 12. Tasty, Colby, and Monterey Jack are all types of what?
1: Cheese.
0: Correct. Apparently, Colby is named after a town in the USA. Tasty is just what Australians and New Zealanders call a type of cheddar. I didn't know that.
1: Yep. Yeah, an aged cheddar. It's lovely stuff.
0: Monterey
1: Jack is yellow.
0: Yeah. Yeah, it's like a melty one, isn't it? I see it recommended sometimes for like cheese toasted sandwiches or nachos. Yeah,
1: it's American, no thanks.
0: Fleetwood Mac, this is question number 13. The Fleetwood Mac drummer, Mick Fleetwood, turned 78 today. That's where the Fleetwood part of the band name comes from. Where does the Mac part come from?
1: John McVie.
0: That's correct. The bassist, John McVie. Great band. They had their troubles, though, didn't they?
1: Yeah, I was very fortunate. I had backstage pass to see them in Sydney in the late 70s.
0: Really? Wow. Yeah. That would have been really, you know, around their peak, wouldn't it, the late 70s?
1: Yes, it was. There I was, just shy of 20, bug-eyed, sitting backstage with a VIP pass.
0: What was that like?
1: It was absolutely magic. It was fantastic. Sitting in the wings watching these two gorgeous girls and three very talented men do what they do best.
0: No, remarkable band. I think a lot of younger people are discovering them now as well, because the 80s, yeah, I know that, you know, Fleetwood Mac is 70s, 80s, but the 80s are really having a moment. You know, 10 or so years ago, people would kind of look down at the 80s as, you know, daggy fashion and stuff. All that fashion is back now, though.
1: Oh, yeah.
0: It always comes around.
1: I'm waiting for the flared jeans to come back.
0: I think they are. Keep your eye out, Andrew. Maybe not to the extent they were, but I think they will come back. Question 14. Who is the coach of the Queensland men's State of Origin team?
1: Yes, Kaiser. Yeah. Is now Meninga?
0: It was. It is no longer.
1: All right. Oh, well.
0: Thanks, Andrew. You have a good walk, okay?
1: You too. Thanks a lot.
0: Talk to you later. Diane's in Caboolture.
2: Diane. Hello. How are you?
0: I'm well, thank you.
2: Hello.
0: Are you a footy fan?
2: I am.
0: Do you know who the coach of the Queensland men's State of Origin team is?
2: Current one?
0: Yep.
2: Billy Slater.
0: It sure is. Currently, I think, in his fifth State of Origin series. I think has he won? I think he might have won three out of the four that he's completed. Yeah, so if he wins this one, I think it'll be four from five, which is a remarkable record. But obviously, he was a part of that team who did that eight in a row from 2006 to, 2014, I guess.
2: Yeah, no, awesome player.
0: He is, and showing himself as a great coach as well. Question number 15, what is the closest country to Australia?
2: Papua New Guinea?
0: Correct. Shortest point, this surprised me, it's only 4 kilometres. That's obviously to an island that's considered a part of Australia. To the mainland, 150 kilometres. Indonesia, for your interest, is around between 150 to 200 kilometres. And New Zealand, 1,500 kilometres.
2: Oh, wow. There you go, eh?
0: Yes, Papua New Guinea. Only a few kilometres away from Australia. Speaking of New Zealand, though, which New Zealand island is bigger? Is it A, the North Island, or B, the South Island?
2: Oh,

0: Oh, geez. I've only been to the North Island. But I think the South Island's quite long. I I'm going to go with North, though.
1: I'm going to give you a second guess, Diane, because I want you to get this.
0: I think the South Island is long.
1: Oh, yeah, I think it is the South Island. You are right. I think it's less populated, but it is bigger.
0: Okay, it's supposed to be beautiful, but I haven't been there yet.
1: It is absolutely stunning. I haven't been for a long time. I hope to go back, but
0: Nice.
1: I mean, just watch the Lord of the Rings films. You get the idea.
0: Yeah, absolutely. I've been to Hobbiton, and that was a lot of fun.
1: Oh, yeah. Well, what was that like?
0: I really enjoyed it. That was on the North Island, and yeah, good fun.
1: Did you do, they do a dinner at night, don't they? A feast.
0: Oh, maybe, but no, we were there kind of in the day. But yeah, it was fun though.
1: This is our smart casual quiz at 7:52. Whoever's on the line at either the 8 o'clock news or by the time we run out of questions is our winner. If you'd like to be involved, 1-300-222-612. I'm wondering, Diane, if you'll get this next one. What country does the kiwi fruit come from?
0: Oh, hang on. That's Chinese gooseberry, isn't it? So let's go China.
1: Oh, you got it, Diane. I thought that might trick you up
0: Surprising myself.
1: with the kiwi kind of element.
0: No.
1: Yes, it is known as the Chinese gooseberry. The name kiwi fruit was given to it in the 50s, 1959, by New Zealand exporters to make it more commercially appealing to the American market. I guess, I'm just guessing here, but I guess kiwi, because they're kind of small and furry. Do they look like the kiwi bird, maybe?
0: Same color.
1: Yeah, maybe that's it.
0: Yeah, maybe.
1: They grow very well in New Zealand, though, obviously. That's why they have that as an export. Question number 18. The Statue of Liberty was a gift to America from which country?
0: I believe it was France.
1: It was France in 1885. It was originally bronze. It very quickly went green that we see it today through oxidization.
0: Ah, there you go.
1: Question 19. Speaking of France, which famous sparkling wine is named after the French region where it's made?
0: Spumante? No, champagne.
1: It's champagne.
0: Oh, I'm so sorry.
1: I was hovering over the wrong buzzer. That means we have one question left.
0: Oh God, here we go.
1: It's w this. I'll give you a clue. This was answered earlier in the program, just by coincidence. On this day in 2010, Julia Gillard was sworn in as Australia's first female prime minister. Who did she take over from?
0: I believe John Keating.
1: In 2010, Julia Gillard, not.
0: John Keating, no. Oh, geez. Not Howard. It wasn't Howard.
1: It
0: No.
1: wasn't Howard.
0: And it wasn't Keating
1: It
0: then.
1: wasn't Keating. No, Keating was earlier in the 90s.
0: Bummer.
1: You want to
0: No.
1: bow out? I've given you a
0: Yeah.
1: few chances, Diane, I'm going to be honest.
0: Yeah, I will bow out. Thank you,
1: you did
0: Dave.
1: very well with the Chinese gooseberry. I didn't think you'd get that, so well done.
0: Thank you. Good night.
1: Good night. Barbara's in Mackay. How's your night going, Barbara?
2: Fine.
1: Do you know the answer to this? You could swoop in here and answer one question and be our winner, because it's our final question on
2: I
1: our
2: haven't heard it.
1: smart casual quiz. Well, I'll give it to you in a second. I just want to give the number out. 1-300-222-612. The question is, on this day in 2010, Julia Gillard was sworn in as Australia's first female prime minister. Who did she take over from?
2: God, my mind's gone a blank.
1: The person she took over from was elected in 2007 and had a catchphrase to do with that year. That's your clue.
2: Oh, Kevin. Kevin Rudd.
1: Kevin Rudd.
2: Yeah.
1: Yes. Congratulations, Barbara. You're tonight's smart casual winner.
2: Oh, fabulous.
1: You just stay on the line and we'll get our producer to sort you out with tonight's prize. This is Taylor.
3: I gotta go.
1: Oh, whoops, no, it's not. This is Taylor Swift. I knew it. I knew you on 6.

0: Taylor Swift, I knew it, I knew ya. 612 ABC Brisbane and Queensland. Hello, my name's Zach Mander. The 8 o'clock news in about 30 seconds time, after which we're going to be joined by journalist Paul Osborne to take us through, well, the world according to Paul in politics.
1: Committed to keeping you informed and in touch with your community. 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

0: CRO for further testing. Ms. Jarvis says there's been no indication the virus has spread to any native birds or wildlife.
1: An academic says calls for Australia to become monocultural are confusing shared values with cultural uniformity. One Nation leader Pauline Hanson says Australia should reject multiculturalism and live under one cultural umbrella. The Prime Minister has rejected that idea, while the opposition leader says Australia should not have just one culture. University of New South Wales Associate Professor Dr. Sukmani Karana says Australians can share democratic values while being different.
2: There's a bit of conflation between ideas of having common values that we believe in, like democracy, like human rights, which is common to many parts of the world, and increasingly, political rhetoric is being used to scapegoat migrants because of the economic pressures on our society.
1: The Democratic leader in the US Senate says a newly passed resolution on the war in Iran is a mark of growing discontent in America. President Donald Trump has been directed to end military hostilities in Iran or seek congressional authorization. The resolution passed 50-48, with four Republicans joining the Democrats, although the White House argues the resolution has no legal force. However, Senator Chuck Schumer says the message is clear.
3: The American people have paid the price for Trump's historic blunder in Iran. It'll go down in the history books as one of the worst foreign policy forays America has ever made, or any country has ever made.
1: Ukrainian strikes on energy facilities in Russian-occupied Crimea have left its biggest city, Sevastopol, without power. The BBC's Nick Beek has the details.
4: The Russian-occupied port city is an important logistical and strategic location for Moscow and has been regularly targeted by Ukraine, particularly with drones. These attacks are having a growing impact on fuel supplies there. At the weekend, Moscow-appointed authorities in Crimea said civilians and businesses would not be able to buy petrol and diesel on the peninsula, with existing supplies being kept for the military. Russia continues to strike Ukrainian towns and cities, with at least six people reported killed in three different regions in the past 24 hours.
1: And in sport, England have been held to a scoreless draw against Ghana in today's FIFA World Cup action. Here's Sam Wilkinson.
5: The English team controlled the game in Boston, and despite good chances for Harry Kane, Anthony Gordon and Bukayo Saka, they could not get the goal they needed. A frustrated Jude Bellingham says Ghana got exactly the result they were after.
6: Couldn't quite break them down, even with all the corners, all the possession, all the shots on goal from distance.
5: Meanwhile, Ghana's coach, Carlos Quiroz, was left to lament a missed penalty appeal.
7: We still have VAR. It's working. I have some doubts about that.
5: In today's other matches, Cristiano Ronaldo scored twice in Portugal's 5-0 thumping of Uzbekistan. Colombia defeated DR Congo 1-0 and Croatia were 1-0 winners over Panama.
1: And Matt Leckie will miss the Socceroos' final group stage game against Paraguay due to injury. You're up to date with the latest. ABC News.
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10: Good evening, Queensland. How's your night going? Hopefully well. Coming up after 8:30, we are going to talk about the film industry. There's this discourse going on at the moment about how pay's distributed. Obviously, you see the superstars, the ones that come to mind that are on the billboards and the posters, they're making heaps of money. Well, some of them anyway, astronomical amounts. But some of the people you see in the credits, not so much. Should it be spread out more evenly? Would we get better art that way? We're going to discuss that after 8:30. There have been some reports on some news about Karl Stefanovic. Nothing's been confirmed yet, but if it is, we'll bring you that as soon as it breaks. And coming up next, we're going to be joined by journalist, podcaster and producer Paul Osborne. For The World According to Paul, he's going to give us a lowdown of everything we need to know about what's happening in the UK since their Prime Minister Keir Starmer stood down as Labour leader earlier this week. We are doing Banger or Clanger as well. Currently, the vote is in the camp of a banger. If you have an opinion, let us know. 0467 922 612. What do you think of this song? Maroney by the Australian band Hush. You just text in a B for banger or C for clanger to 0467 922 612. We'll have the results on that after 8:30. There's a lot going on. Let's get some music. This is You're the Best on 612 ABC Brisbane and Queensland.

0: 612 ABC Brisbane in Queensland. Good evening. My name's Zach Mander. Thank you so much for your company. We are receiving reports that Karl Stefanovic has been sacked by Channel 9 following backlash over controversial podcast with far-right activist Tommy Robinson. This has been reported in the Daily Mail. It's yet to be confirmed, is what I need to stress to you now, but we'll be keeping an eye on it. And as soon as that's either confirmed or denied from an official channel, you'll hear it here first. Well, every week we look at what's happening in the world and we say, what the hell is going on? The man who can make sense of the nonsense is Paul Osborne, broadcaster, journalist, podcast consultant and producer. This is The World According to Paul. You can find Paul on Threads and Instagram. Look out for @PDOsborne. We had you on with the breaking news the other night, Paul, about Keir Starmer, the UK Prime Minister, stepping down as Labour leader. Can you give us an overview of that and what's happened since?
1: Yeah, it was quite a day, wasn't it? That so.
0: Well, you told me just before that you had been prepping it for a long time.
1: I mean, this is the whole thing. We had known for quite a while that Keir Starmer's future as Prime Minister in the UK was hanging by a thread. By weird coincidence, it is exactly 10 years today since David Cameron announced his resignation as British Prime Minister in 2016. That was the morning after the Brexit referendum, which was 10 years ago. Now, he went, and then we had Theresa May, who came and went in and was gone by 2019. Then Boris Johnson took over, and he lasted until 2022. Then Liz Truss took over in September of 2022 and was gone by the end of October 2022, and she lasted slightly less time than a store-bought lettuce. Then Rishi Sunak became Prime Minister after that.
0: That's right. I mean, a lot of these I've forgotten.
1: So Keir Starmer was the sixth Prime Minister we have had in the last 10 years, and we are very likely inside those 10 years to now have a seventh. So, look, Starmer was sort of beleaguered almost from his first day in Downing Street, and one of the reasons for that was what they call this loveless landslide. Labour won this massive election victory in 2024. They won 411 out of the 650 seats in the House of Commons, majority of 174. Huge power. But they only got just over one-third of the votes. So nearly two-thirds of the people who voted, remember voting isn't compulsory in the UK, two-thirds didn't vote for the party that ended up in government with this massive majority. So there wasn't this kind of groundswell of goodwill for him. The people were already, nobody was that happy. They basically wanted rid of the Conservative Party, and Keir Starmer was the only real alternative that was able to kick them out. But he did not help himself by making a series of bad decisions. The last time a Labour Prime Minister came into office with that kind of majority was Tony Blair back in 1997. And he marched down Downing Street, and the whole mood of that Labour government coming in was that things can only get better. That was their theme tune. That's what they played at all the campaign rallies. And in 2024, what Keir Starmer and his Chancellor, Rachel Reeves, were saying was that things were going to get worse. They said that the economy is going to get tougher, that things are going to get harder, we're going to have to cut things, we're going to have to raise taxes. But then the choices for those cuts, you know, they tried to take winter fuel payments away from pensioners. They tried to cut benefits to the disabled. They set about doing the things that were going to alienate and infuriate and annoy their own supporters.
0: And assumably, they were doing that because they thought that was the right thing to do to get, you know, the economy back on track. Why would they do that if it was going to be so unpopular? That I struggle to see the logic.
1: Labour governments walk a tightrope in the UK. That they are always terrified of being accused by the press, by their opponents, of being anti-business and of soaking businesses with tax to give to people as benefits. And so, while some of their supporters are saying, "Well, you should be taxing some of these massive firms that are making huge profits out of the cost of living crisis, like the energy firms and privatised water companies and these sort of things. You should be taxing those businesses to invest in public services." they didn't want to do that because they didn't want to be accused of being anti-business. Mm. And so they tried to save money in other ways. But yeah, they started going after money for pensioners' heating bills and disability benefits and things like that. So look, Starmer just got more and more and more beleaguered, more and more and more unpopular. And then we got to those elections last month, the local elections in England, the elections to the Scottish Welsh parliaments went incredibly badly for Labour. And then things started to move very quickly. Andy Burnham, who left Parliament nearly 10 years ago and became the Mayor of Greater Manchester, who wanted to come back into Parliament with the express intention of challenging Starmer for the leadership, because you can't be Labour Party leader or Prime Minister if you're not an MP. Mm. So he had to find a way back into the House of Commons. A Labour MP stood down and cleared a path for him to run for Parliament. And
0: did they stand down unrelated?
1: No, they did it for Andy Burnham. They absolutely voluntarily surrendered their seat so that Andy Burnham could run for Parliament. The seat was called Makerfield. It's on the edge of Greater Manchester, where he's been mayor. It's not far from where he lives. But it's a place that overwhelmingly in those elections last month voted for Reform UK, this hard right party, Think One Nation, that kind of political party. They swept the board in those local elections in May. So you would have thought this would have been a real challenge for Burnham to win this seat, and it wasn't. He got 55% of the vote. He dramatic win, big majority. And Keir Starmer basically had the weekend to come to terms with the fact that the size and scale of Burnham's win had made it impossible for him to continue. Because what Keir Starmer has not been able to do is to deal with Reform, to deal with Nigel Farage, that party's leader.

0: leader and to demonstrate to Labour MPs that he can fight back and save their seats and stop Farage from becoming Prime Minister at the next election. And Burnham's whole pitch was, I'm the guy who can beat Farage. I'm the guy who can stop reform. And he's proved it in a by-election. And so by Monday morning, after we are led to believe some despair and a little bit of anger, Starmer accepted that in a speech that was hard to watch. It was emotional. You know, he was very upset. It was close to tears at the end. And the whole thing with Starmer, and you're getting this sense from a lot of people in the Labour Party now, is that not that they feel regret at what has happened. I think they don't think he could have carried on. But that nobody really thinks Starmer is an evil man or a venal or a corrupt man. They just think he was rubbish at being Prime Minister. And they're going to basically put a bet on the fact that they think Andy Burnham's going to be better.
1: Now, Andy Burnham, he's done so well in this by-election, right? But he was the mayor of Manchester, and this is a seat in Manchester. And so he performs well against reform, but is that going to reflect more widely? I mean, assumably, he was a popular mayor in Manchester, and they already knew him and maybe had some goodwill. Will that be difficult to roll out across the whole of the country?
0: Burnham's got a fascinating story. He's been around a while. He was an MP from 2001. He was a minister in Gordon Brown's government. And he was, to be fair, he wasn't a particularly inspiring minister at that time. He was a sort of a pretty much standard, went straight from university to being a political advisor, to being an MP, to being a minister, and didn't seem to have a lot of real life experience. And there were probably 50 or 60 MPs who were a bit like him. He ran for Labour leader twice in 2010 and 2015 and lost both times. And then in 2017, he left the House of Commons. He got himself elected as mayor of Greater Manchester. And this was this rebirth of him, that he really got stuck into these issues of you know, the second most important, really, city in the UK. And this sense that people have in the north of England and in many other parts of the country that they are ignored, neglected by London, mistreated by London. And it crystallized around the COVID pandemic when these rules were being imposed on different parts of the country from London without really consulting the people in the area. And Burnham, in the end, was the guy who stood up and said, you know, you aren't securing our industries. You aren't saving people's jobs. You aren't providing any support for us. You're locking people in their homes for week after week after week and giving us no support. And we're not putting up with it. That's how he ended up being called the King of the North. And that's how he got that nickname. And he's been sitting there in Manchester these last few years. And the more and more unpopular Starmer has got, the more Labour MPs have looked at Burnham and gone, oh, people like Burnham. He's the most popular politician in the country. Maybe we throw our all in with him. And what they've done now is they've boxed themselves into this position where nominations to be the next Labour leader open on the 9th of July, and they're open for a week. If no other candidate can get 80 Labour MPs to sign the nomination forms, you know, probably on the 17th of July, Burnham will become Prime Minister the day after the nominations close. It seems quite likely that's what's going to happen. We don't know really what he stands for outside that. We know he wants to take things like water and energy back into public ownership. He's done something similar with the buses in Manchester. We know that he talks about Manchesterism, this idea that, you know, looking after local communities, devolving power from the centre out to towns and cities across the country. But we don't know a lot about what he believes in, except that he seems more popular than Keir Starmer. And based on that, he's going to be Prime Minister in 3 weeks. And basically, the Labour Party has decided to change leader and impose a new Prime Minister on the United Kingdom on vibes, on the vibe that they think Burnham might do better or couldn't do worse. And look, he'll have a honeymoon period. He'll probably overtake Reform UK in the opinion polls. It probably will look like things are going really well. But all of the problems that Keir Starmer has failed to deal with in his 2 years will all be waiting for him on the desk in 10 Downing Street when he sits down, and they'll all be Andy Burnham's problems. And the danger is that 6 months from now, he could be just as unpopular as Keir Starmer. He could be brought down by the problems that have so far brought down six prime ministers in the last 10 years.
1: This is 612 ABC Brisbane and Queensland. This is The World According to Paul. We're talking to journalist Paul Osborne about the end of Keir Starmer and what's going on in the UK. As we've just heard, we could be a couple of weeks away from Andy Burnham being the new prime minister. This all started 10 years ago. You mentioned it was after the Brexit kind of vote. Is there hope for the UK to stabilise? We've had six prime ministers, soon to be seven probably, in the last 10 years. What are these issues unique to the UK, or are they reflected around the world?
0: I think the core issue that is driving the political upheaval in the UK is the same thing that's driving political upheaval here in Australia, that's driven upheaval in America, that's seen Donald Trump into power.
1: Well,
0: the same thing.
1: Well, you say 2016. I mean, what else happened that year?
0: Well, exactly. And I think the issue, what you really need to go back actually more than 10 years, you need to go back 18 years, the financial crisis, 2008. And Britain never really recovered properly from the crash of 2008. And then after that, the incoming government imposed huge spending cuts, which had a massive impact too on local services. And you look at some of those problems in the UK, you know, there are 1.3 million households on lists for social housing, waiting for social housing in the UK, and just in England. There are some boroughs in London where if you're on a social housing waiting list at the current rate at which it's being delivered, you won't get to the top of that list for 100 years. 5% unemployment rate, 1 million young people who are not in work or education or training, huge queues for health treatment. There is this sense, and I think it's a similar sense in Australia and in Britain, that the economy doesn't work for ordinary people, and that we've tried all these different governments and nothing seems to improve things. The face of the person in charge changes, but your life doesn't change. And that's a fertile ground for politicians to come in and say, yeah, your life's rubbish. And it's not your fault that your life is rubbish. It's someone else's fault. So you will get, as in the UK, you will get someone come in and say, it's because we're in the European Union. So before that Brexit vote, we'd had 20 years of people saying our lives would be massively better if we only left the European Union. And when we had that referendum 10 years ago, there was so much anger from voters that they really weren't ready to listen to what anything politicians had to say. And the campaign to leave the EU was saying, we can change everything. We can turn our lives around. We can turn our country around. And then you look back from 10 years down the road.
1: Yeah.
0: The economy is smaller than it was. About Brexit's cost somewhere around 5% of the UK's GDP, probably something like £100 to £200 billion a year in money that we would have had that we don't have. Trade's gone down 15%. Business investment's gone down 10%. It's put the peace process in Northern Ireland under huge strain. But it's also not actually improved the day-to-day experience of ordinary people up and down the country. You know, a grocery shop that cost you £100 in 2020 cost you £140 today, but your wages haven't gone up 40%, if they've gone up at all. And so that's why the voters are so angry all the time. And one opinion pollster said a while ago, voters in the UK feel like they keep punching this button with change written on it. They did it in 2016 in the Brexit referendum and nothing changed. They did it with Boris Johnson in 2019 and nothing changed. Keir Starmer ran for Prime Minister. His entire platform was built around the slogan, change. He became Prime Minister and nothing changed. And so, on the one hand, we're probably going through that cycle again. Another guy who promises change and then in a year's time, everyone feels really disappointed that it hasn't happened. But yeah, that is why people are so annoyed, that every politician who has promised to improve their lives, every politician who has promised to change things and turn things around, and maybe you won't feel that the country is going to the dogs in a year's time, has failed. Now, it's possible that Andy Burnham has some kind of magic pill, some magic potion that the rest of us have never seen, that means that he's the one to break that duck, that he's got some amazing plan up his sleeve that is going to turn all this around, and that voters are going to regain their faith in politics, and we're not going to have support split between six or seven political parties and mobs rioting on the streets and with all the other things that have been going on. But you wouldn't necessarily bet your life savings on it, given that he's about to become the seventh prime minister to have a go at this in 10 years.
1: We're talking to Paul Osborne about what's going on in the UK. This is The World According to Paul on 612 ABC Brisbane and Queensland. Paul, it almost seems like, though, that maybe some of these problems aren't a quick fix. And if you're rolling through prime ministers, some of them which only are around for a little over a month or 2 months, maybe it's not the case. Maybe they can't solve it, a single person. Maybe these are bigger issues. I mean, they're reflected all around the world in some regard, in our the countries that we usually see as similar to ours.
0: Yeah. I sometimes feel like a good name for this slot would be it's a lot more complicated than that, which is really the answer to so many of these questions.
1: Well, Steve Coogan famously says he wants a bumper sticker that says it's complicated, but it's less catchy than a lot of the bumper stickers that are around.
0: Look, one of the reasons why Keir Starmer failed is because there are fundamental flaws in his personality that do not work as prime minister. He is too indecisive. He's made bad decisions, and then he's either doubled down on bad decisions or then he's U-turned, which has allowed people to say that he's weak. He has just not been very good at the job. But voters probably should look at themselves in the mirror a little bit about this, because when Margaret Thatcher became prime minister back in 1979, she was fantastically unpopular for about 3 years. Like, incredibly unpopular. And the Tories were in with a realistic chance of losing the next election and it all going wrong for them. The only thing that turned things around for Margaret Thatcher was the Falklands War in 1982, and that totally turned around her fortunes. But the thing that's changed is that voters want instant results. They want politics to be like those stain removers you put in the washing machine and it's gone. I voted for you and it's a month later and where's my jetpack and my £10,000? Why isn't it here yet? You know what? Turning around things like the health service, fundamentally reforming immigration, fundamentally reforming education, that takes time. But I don't think voters are willing to give people time. And it's one of the reasons why the really big problems don't get solved. You know, why is there a housing crisis in Australia and in the UK? It's not because people don't want to build houses. Mm. If you built houses, people would buy them. The people who built the houses would make lots of money. And the politicians who got it done would be popular. But the problem is it's complicated and it takes a long time. Mm. And somewhere along the way, you're going to annoy people. And politicians can't afford to annoy people because voters have got such a short fuse that if you annoy them, they'll go off to somebody else and you'll never see them again. And so all those big issues, how are you going to build houses for people? How are you going to care for an aging population? How are you going to find jobs for young people in an era when AI is taking them all away? These are all massive problems that are complicated, that take a lot of time and a lot of effort to solve. But the problem is you can't say all that in an Instagram reel. And so as a result, people think, oh, well, he's not doing anything, is he? When actually they probably are.
1: That was The World According to Paul, or maybe under its new name, It's Complicated.
0: Look, it's complicated.
1: You can find Paul on Threads and Instagram at PD Osborne. Paul, thank you so much for joining us this evening.
0: Thank you.
2: Hi, I'm I'm Nicole Dyer. 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You'll hear about the issues that matter from the coast to the hinterland. 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
1: Coming up next, we're going to talk about how pay is distributed in the film industry. You may feel like that means nothing to you. You don't work in the film industry, but would we get better films? Would you watch better movies if the people you see on screen, the stars, were paid more similarly to the people behind the scenes? We're going to ask that question to our guest in just a few minutes. Right now, though, it's time for our banger or clanger result tonight. This one's been on the chopping block. I got a girl called Boney Maroney. Boney Maroney by Hush. We've been asking for your votes on 0467-92267 all night with B for banger, C for clanger. Now, I'm going to play the song now. If it makes it to the end, that means it's a banger. If it's interrupted with a loud clang, it's a clanger. We put it in the bin and it's never to be seen again. So this is Hush, Boney Maroney on 612 ABC Brisbane in Queensland.

0: Boney Maroney on 612 ABC Brisbane in Queensland. And that's the end of the song. So it is a certified banger. Yes, it was a fairly close vote, but in the end, it skipped clear. Boney Maroney voted by you as a banger on 612 ABC Brisbane and Queensland. Good evening. My name's Zach Mander, filling in for Kelly Higgins Devine. Now, when you watch a film, do you stick around for the credits? Do you read them? Do you know how much those people are being paid? Now, obviously, you've heard of the stars. You'd know all the big directors in Hollywood. They get paid very well. But how about all those people you see in the credits? Earlier this month, art director of an indie horror called Sally Choi revealed that she was only awarded a contract just over $6,700 for working on the film Obsession. The film ended up surpassing $300 million at the box office. Now, Sally didn't receive any extra money for her work on it. That's how it's currently structured, her contract. She gets paid to do the job and then brushes her hands together. She's let go. It's other people who see that $300 million. It sparked a huge debate online about whether artists should get a slice of the profit following the release. Liv Hutley is a multidisciplinary designer who works in the art department of films. She was a graphic designer of Love Island USA season 6 and 7 and worked on the most recent Godzilla film. Liz, thank you so much for making time and welcome to the show.
1: Hey, Zach, it's great to be here.
0: You've got a huge portfolio behind you in the industry. What can you tell us about the everyday life of a head of arts on a film set? For those of us unacquainted, what does a head of arts do?
1: Well, it truly does depend on what department you're in. I've been so fortunate to be a part of art departments on films for the last 6 years. It's truly been a dream come true. I get to work with incredible artists every day, and every day looks different. It's certainly a wild ride, but I'm really glad I'm on it.
0: And what type of things are you doing to contribute to the film? Is it stuff you see on camera?
1: Yeah, absolutely. So I mainly work as a graphic designer for the art department. So for a good example, if you're watching a film and you see in the set dressing of a set a bunch of posters, my job is to design those posters. And so it's really world building is what I do in the art department.
0: That sounds fun. Is it fun?
1: It is. It is really fun. And it's such a unique job. I am so lucky to have it.
0: Let's talk about this Obsession case. So it was a low budget, well, relatively low budget horror film, as they often are in the horror genre. It made a lot of money. Now, they don't know it's going to make a lot of money when they make it. That's kind of the risk that you're taking with a film. What are your thoughts on it? The art director has come out and been quite vocal, saying that she feels like that they could have done better to share the spoils of the film with everyone who worked on it. Do you have any thoughts on this one?
1: Oh, so many thoughts, Zach. I think the Obsession issue has really highlighted a lot of systemic issues within our industry, but I think it's been met with a lot of noise and a bit of a lack of nuance. So, like, there's a very obvious disconnect between the value a work creates and what the people who make it see financially. And I think using Obsession specifically as an example of where a film may have been, in quotations, unfair, doesn't actually target the issue. Obsession was a 750K indie film. Its financial success is an exception to the rule, but we have the rules. The Avengers, Devil Wears Prada, these are big films, and we know they're going to make money. So I think we need to start there when it comes to talking about things like equitable remuneration, which the MEAA is really highlighting at the moment. But we also really desperately need to fund our Australian independent filmmaking scene.
0: Now, can you tell us how the work works on film sets? You paid an hourly rate? Are you paid for the film? Obviously, what we're talking about here is that you're not given a percentage of the final take. So how are you paid?
1: Yeah, absolutely. So most contracts are project-based and they are set a fixed fee or a day rate, and they're often benchmarked against industry standards. Now, I want to caveat here. I am talking about below-the-line crew rates. There are different systems for different roles. Producers have a different system of remuneration here. But I will say those rates really rarely account for overtime and unpaid extras, and that below-the-line crew, we often absorb those costs, and I certainly have experienced that many, many times.
0: In your experience, do you think the pay structure is fair on film sets?
1: Honestly, it depends on the project. Like, it's very mixed. Some jobs are fair, but many don't reflect the full value or the lifespan of the work. So, for example, I get paid a weekly wage that is set no matter how well the work does. And that does feel amazing to see your work do really well. But when you're working your 73rd hour in a week on a show that's number one on Stan or Netflix, it can be a tough pill to swallow.
0: We're talking to Liv Hutley, a multidisciplinary designer who works in

0: the art department of films on 612 ABC Brisbane in Queensland. My name's Zach Mander. This discussion has come up after a horror film obsession, a relatively low budget film made over $300 million at the box office. The art director has spoken up that they feel like they should receive a share of all that success. I was listening to an interview recently, Liv, with Matt Damon, who started a production company with the good friend Ben Affleck. And they're looking at, from what I can understand, a new way of structuring deals where everyone who works on it gets some type of back end. I'm not sure exactly how they've structured it, but basically, if you were in a situation like this, as I understand it, where a film makes way more money than you would expect it to, or than it was expected to, that everyone who works on the film would receive some money from that. Do you think that it's going in this direction, and would you like it to, Liv?
1: I absolutely would. I think what Artist Equity is doing is incredible, and I think it's so important that people like Ben Affleck and Matt Damon are at the forefront of that, because the actors do get paid an incredible amount of money in comparison to the crew. But I think as well, organizations like the MEAA, they've been calling for that in Australian legislation. So they've been trying to introduce that into Australian copyright law, which would mean that if your work keeps making money, you keep getting paid. So I think that there's a lot of voices in this space that are doing really good work. And it's just lovely to see as a young person in the industry, because it gives me a lot of hope that it'll be better as I get through my career.
0: I think in the film industry, there's a bit of an auteur myth. You know, we know of these directors, and people call them auteurs, you know, that they work independently, they're on their own, and they're 100% responsible for the film. Obviously, a director has a huge influence on the film, but there are hundreds and hundreds of people who work on it. Do you think, Liv, if we distributed these funds more evenly across everyone who worked on it, do you think we would get better films? Do you think the consumer or the audience would get a better product?
1: 110%. I can't stress this enough. Filmmaking is a team sport at its very core. There is no such thing as an auteur. You cannot do this by yourself. And there's so much burnout in our industry right now. And I think if artists feel like they're being valued, they're going to make better work. And if we can have longevity in our careers, we're going to make better work over the courses of our lifetimes, which I think is so important.
0: What's happening in Australia at the moment as you look forward? Is there kind of change on the horizon?
1: Yeah, you know, I think there really is. I truly feel it as a young person. I think a lot of other younger artists that I talk to, we're all on the same page about this. We all really deeply care about our industry and our colleagues, and we want to see it become a better place. And I think a lot of people are working very hard to make that happen.
0: Liv Hutley is a multidisciplinary designer. She's talking to us on 612 ABC Brisbane in Queensland. Liv works in the art department of films. She was a graphic designer of Love Island in the USA. Season 6 and 7 has worked on the most recent Godzilla film. Thank you so much for your time tonight, Liv.
1: Thank you so much.
0: We hope to see more of your posters on film soon.
1: Thank you. Can't wait.
0: This is Kim Cairns, Betty Davis Eyes on 612 ABC Brisbane and Queensland.

0: Betty Davis Eyes on 612 ABC Brisbane in Queensland. Good evening. My name's Zach Mander. Thank you so much for tuning in. I'm filling in for Kelly Higgins Devine while she takes a well-earned break. Well, have you heard of the Mad Effing Witches? They've been in the news over the last 6 months or so in regards to the case with Kyle Sandilands being let go from ARN. They are an activist group who applied pressure to ARN, or more accurately, ARN's advertisers. Well, another story you might have heard is today's show host Karl Stefanovic. He's come into their, I guess, targets. He's interviewed far-right British extremist Tommy Robinson on his independent self-titled podcast. Not only did the interview cover topics including migration, mainstream media, and free speech, but Robinson also used the podcast to press home his anti-Islamic message.
1: Bomb plot, bomb plot, bomb plot. Terrorism, terrorism, terrorism. Jihad, jihad, jihad. Kidnapping English girls, raping them, and the police doing nothing.
2: Can you articulate what people are feeling out there, and they want that voice? How is the right going to take power? There's no one actually driving working class agendas. What's your message?
1: That we win no matter what. Same in Australia. When they look and they realise our daughters aren't safe anymore, we can't walk the streets, they're going to look at who's responsible for that. And it didn't have to be like this. When that dam bursts, which is close to burning, they're going to be screaming it.
0: The podcast has since been pulled from social media and online platforms, but it was reposted on X by One Nation leader Pauline Hanson. Ellen Fenning on 612 ABC Drive asked Mad Effing Witches representative Jenny Hill whether Carl was next on their boycotting chopping block.
3: Absolutely, Ellen. We've announced on social media today that if Carl continues down this road of this podcast that he has, that we will be targeting advertisers on the Today Show that Carl also appears on. We understand that they're separate broadcasts, but we do not believe that someone as famous and well-known as Karl Stefanovic should be showcasing those kinds of views in any show he's associated with. So we'll be starting our campaign tomorrow.
4: For those who don't understand who Tommy Robinson is, this is a rundown of the key convictions that have been recorded against him. In 2005, jailed for assault occasioning actual bodily harm. 2011, a community order for a football brawl. 2013, travelling on another man's passport to the USA. 2014, mortgage fraud. Other offences include possession of drugs, threatening behaviour and breach of a court order. The former UK Prime Minister Boris Johnson described him as a far-right thug who did not represent the values of this country. But I would imagine it's the anti-Islamic messages and the big protest actions that he sparked in the UK that would concern you and your followers?
3: Yes, absolutely. But also things like

0: stalking a woman journalist. He's also abused a rape charity to the point that they nearly had to shut down their helpline.
1: So, and again, we haven't had an opportunity to check any of these. Let's just talk broadly about his views on race, because he has been accused of being a rallying point for not only the racist right but the fascist right in the UK. And it's those views that concern you?
0: Absolutely. I mean, the anti-Islamic, anti-Muslim rhetoric that he just spouts continually is so damaging to Britain, but also he's now, you know, via Carl Stefanovic bringing that to Australia, and it's just completely unacceptable and it's going to cause enormous harm.
1: That's where you focus your efforts, is it? Where you think harm will be done on the basis of what people are saying in the mainstream media, is that it?
0: Well, yes. I mean, we can't let these kinds of views take hold here. We're already hearing it from Pauline Hanson, and then it starts to come in through people like Carl Stefanovic as well, and Kyle Sandilands, who was also a subject of one of our campaigns, says similar racist, misogynist comments as well. And we exist to try to stop and prevent that kind of speech wherever it occurs.
1: You've had some success in the campaign to highlight the views of Kyle Sandilands. How does it work when the mad effing witches says, righto, we're going to turn our attention to Kyle Sandilands? How does it work, and then what happens?
0: Okay, well, we have a number of volunteers and paid staff who record the content, listen to the advertisers on, you know, radio, TV, or even in print. We then publish lists of those advertisers via our website together with their contact details. And we ask our followers, who call themselves witches, we have about 200,000 followers, and they then write to those advertisers, usually via email or social media messages, and ask them if they want their brand associated with that, whether it's hate speech, lies, racism, whatever it is. And more often than not, we find that advertisers, particularly in you know, today's more divided kind of world with this kind of content, they just don't want their brands associated with it, and so they remove advertising from that program or media outlet.
1: What impact did that have on Kiss FM when you targeted Kyle Sandilands?
0: Enormous. I mean, the CEO announced a few months ago that the campaign went for more than 18 months. In the first 12 months of the campaign, it cost ARN Media more than $28 million. So we believe that over the whole course of the campaign, it could have been close to $50 million. Their share price was also hugely impacted, and a lot of those advertisers won't return to that media outlet for a long time, if ever, because they, you know, they get gun shy of being associated with an organisation that would employ someone like Kyle Sandilands.
1: So when you say the boycott starts tomorrow, the action starts tomorrow, the mad effing witches are focused on Kyle Stefanovic, what do you think would be, what are you hoping the reaction would be at Channel 9? As you say, this is not their podcast. They put out a statement today saying Kyle produces this independently. They don't have anything to do with guest selection, but they say they're taking the matter seriously. Why target 9?
0: It's a complete cop-out on Channel 9's part. They've played on Kyle Stefanovic being one of their celebrities and so-called stars for many years now. They've had all the benefits from, you know, being associated with him and his profile. They've sold millions and millions of dollars worth of advertising based on that. And to turn around now and say that, you know, Kyle can do whatever he likes in his spare time, it just doesn't fly.
1: Do you want them to sack him?
0: Our policy is that first we want a person reformed, which means a significant apology and accountability and an understanding of the harm done. And as I said, accountability for that harm. If that's not going to happen, and we do think it's unlikely in this case, then yes, we want them to sack him.
2: That's Ellen Fanning on 612 ABC Drive asking mad effing witches representative Jenny Hill whether Kyle was next on their boycotting chopping block. That was this afternoon. This evening, the Daily Mail is reporting that Channel 9

has parted ways with Carl. That is unconfirmed at this moment, but if it is confirmed either way, we will bring it to you first here. This is Jimmy Barnes, Ain't No Mountain High Enough on 612 ABC Brisbane and Queensland.

0: Jimmy Barnes, Ain't No Mountain High Enough, 612 ABC Brisbane and Queensland. Hello, my name's Zach Mander. It is 8:59. The 9 o'clock news in just a moment. Afterwards, why are peanuts in the news? Not the old cartoon strip, the actual nut. You'll find out real soon.
1: ABC News, good evening. I'm William Howard Evans. Endangered Australian wildlife could be at risk after the H5 bird flu reached the mainland. Frances Du has more.
2: Bird flu has been detected in South Australia, marking the country's third confirmed case of the H5 strain. It was recorded in a migratory bird on the Fleurieu Peninsula. Two birds are confirmed to have had the disease near the town of Esperance on Western Australia's south coast, and another suspected case has been located 700 kilometres away near Dunsborough. Conservationists are worried the virus could spread to mammals that scavenge on birds. Tasmanian devils, quolls and numbats are all at risk. Sea lion and elephant seal colonies around the globe have been ravaged as the deadly strain continues to spread.
1: One Nation leader Pauline Hanson has defended her party's newest MP after he voted in favour with the Greens and Teals to wind back fuel tax credits for big mining companies. Yesterday, independent Nicolette Buller called to cap the subsidy on the fuel excise for businesses who use heavy machinery and redirect those savings to renewable energy projects. David Farley voted in favour of the amendment, which was ultimately defeated. Senator Hanson has told Sky News she's since met with Mr. Farley twice and he's told her the vote was a mistake.
3: I said, David, next week I will actually give you one of the staff out of my office or out of the other senators to try and help you get through next week. It is extremely hard. My member makes one mistake which doesn't change the vote. You know, give us a bit of slack with this, please.
1: The Victorian Liberal Party is in chaos after an MP claimed they were assaulted by a member of their own party room.

0: Meg Whitfield reports.
1: The ABC understands an MP brought a complaint to opposition leader Jess Wilson's office to allege they were assaulted by another Liberal MP at a community event in May. The MP then reported their allegation to Victoria Police earlier this month. Police say the investigation into the incident is ongoing. The accused MP is actively considering defamation action against their colleague over the claim, which they strenuously deny. The ABC has chosen not to name the MPs. Both have declined to comment. Ms Wilson's office has been contacted.
0: Headline inflation has eased more than expected in May. Figures from the Australian Bureau of Statistics show the Consumer Price Index rose 4% in the 12 months to May, down from 4.2% in April. The trimmed mean, a measure of underlying inflation preferred by the Reserve Bank, rose to 3.6% in May from 3.4% in the year to April. The Reserve Bank targets inflation between 2 and 3% and will next meet in August. Researchers want more information after Victorian health authorities warned of a potent sedative detected in vape products. The Department of Health says it's found the product, a powerful anaesthetic that can cause rapid onset sleep sedation, confusion, vomiting and loss of consciousness in a number of products. It warns illicit vapes sold as space oil, K-pods or space vapes may contain the substance. Deakin University's Dr. James Martin is a leading researcher in the illicit nicotine trade and says there's little information about the product.
2: We don't know if it was sold in a tobacconist, sold as a nicotine-containing vape, or if it was sold by essentially a drug dealer with someone who knew that it potentially had this drug in it.
0: The UN's nuclear agency has signalled Iranian nuclear sites will be visited by inspectors as the US president faces growing pressure to end the war with Iran. Here's Patricia Tiano.
3: Despite contradictory remarks from the US and Iran, International Atomic Energy Agency head Rafael Grossi says a memorandum of understanding has been signed by both presidents.
4: This is going to happen, of course, if they want to comply.
3: Since Israel launched a 12-day war in Iran in 2025, the IAEA has been banned from visiting Iranian enrichment sites. Tehran says its program is peaceful, though it's the only country known to have uranium enriched up to 60% purity without a weapons program. It comes as pressure mounts on U.S. President Donald Trump, with the Senate passing a resolution directing him to end hostilities or seek congressional authorization.
0: Meanwhile, Qatar's prime minister says the Gulf state will resume normal liquefied natural gas production within a few weeks. Minister Sheikh Mohammed bin Abdulrahman Al Thani has told the Financial Times that establishing a hotline between the US and Iran is essential. ABC News.
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7: Just gone 9:05 on this Wednesday evening. Hello, Queensland. My name's Zach Mander, filling in for Kelly Higgins-Devine. After 9:30, songs you love. You can start getting your requests in now if you'd like. 0467 922 612. We've got a few loaded up already. You can also join the show at any time, 1300 222 612. You can call or you can text that number that I just said as well. Coming up in just a couple of minutes, you're going to learn why peanuts are in the news today. Not the old cartoon with Charlie Brown, but actual peanuts, you know, like the ones that you crack out of a shell. There's an issue going on in the peanut industry, and we're going to tell you what it is up next and how it may affect you. Right now, though, this is Paul McCartney and Ringo Starr, half of the Beatles, Home to Us.

0: and Ringo Starr. Home to us. 612 ABC Brisbane in Queensland. Thank you so much for tuning in. After 9:30, we're going to do songs you love. You can get your requests in now, 0467 922 612. You don't have to. I mean, you can just text in a song and an artist, but I like to add a little bit to it. I want to know what it means to you or why you like it. Have you ever seen them live? Was it the first record you ever bought? I know sometimes there's not a story behind it, and that's okay too, but if there is, let me know. My name's Zach Mander, filling in for Kelly Higgins-Devine, who's on a well-deserved break. She'll be back on your radio before you know it. Right now, let me tell you about this. Australian biosecurity authorities are investigating claims that imported raw peanuts are bypassing strict quarantine rules and being sold illegally. We all know about these strict quarantine rules, don't we? Anyone who's come back into the country, even if you go across state borders, they don't want you taking fruit. The allegations have sparked fears that exotic plant diseases could take hold in the country's peanut-growing regions. Yep, that's why they do it. Brandon Long has more on this.
1: I've been interested in the biosecurity issues, but to do this has blown my mind away, actually.
2: Peanut growers are sounding the alarm over claims that imported raw peanuts are slipping past quarantine and turning up on supermarket shelves and online. The allegations have sparked fears that exotic plant diseases could take hold in the country's peanut-growing regions.
3: It was brought to our attention earlier in the year, and it was one of my salespeople was made aware by some of our customers on a sales run in Sydney and Melbourne.
2: The alarm was first raised by Sonny Crumpton from Crumpton Interstate, Australia's largest peanut processor and a major grower based in the Queensland town of Kingaroy.
3: They're actually available over the internet, which is very scary.
2: Imported raw peanuts must meet strict quarantine requirements before sale, and bypassing those rules is illegal. Mr. Crumpton says independent testing shows the imported peanuts could still germinate, suggesting they had not been processed.
3: They come back that they germinated like a raw peanut would. The biosecurity laws are in place to protect the Australian industry. They've been in place for decades. Every day these peanuts are out in the community, it's more risk for the Australian peanut grower and the Australian peanut industry.
2: Importing raw peanuts for commercial gain without the right permits can carry fines of up to $1.65 million and 10 years jail. Mr. Crumpton believes the peanuts are coming into Australia from China and Brazil by the container load.
3: So hundreds of tons of these peanuts is disgusting. We've been in it for 4 and 5 generations now, and this is the worst. I've never seen this before. Like, this is the worst breach I've ever seen. I cannot believe it.
2: Kingaroy crop consultant and former peanut breeder Graham Wright shares those concerns.
1: The worst disease that we fear in the industry is a thing called peanut smut, and I'd call it the foot and mouth of peanuts. It is a devastating disease. It comes from Argentina and Brazil, potentially. And if we ever got that disease here, it would be the end of the industry. It's a really scary disease.
2: Mr. Wright says even a home gardener could unknowingly create a biosecurity risk.
1: I live in Kingaroy, and I'm a really keen home gardener. I can get some of those peanuts and plant them in my garden because they're raw. So if those diseases were present and you grew them in the garden and the plant got infected with that, which they would directly with a seed infection, that disease would be out and about.
2: Federal member for Maranoa, David Littleproud, says he raised the import of raw peanuts with Agriculture Minister Julie Collins more than a month ago and is still waiting for action.
4: You know, if you've got a potential biosecurity breach, you've got to act swiftly. Because in biosecurity, you've got to contain and eradicate. We potentially could see the demise of the peanut industry altogether in Australia, because over 92% of the peanuts are produced in this part of the world.
2: The Federal Department of Agriculture, Fisheries and Forestry says it's taking the allegations seriously and will take strong enforcement action where non-compliance is found.
0: That's Brandon Long ending that report. We'll keep an eye on that one. This is Russell Morris, Sweet, Sweet Love. 612 ABC Brisbane in Queensland. Get your texts in for songs you love coming up after 9:30, 0467 922 612.

0: Russell Morris, Sweet Sweet Love on 612 ABC Brisbane and Queensland. My name's Zach Mander. Thank you for joining us tonight after 9:30. Songs you love, you can text in 0467 922 612 and let us know if you can help Mike in Marsden. He can't think of the song he wants to request. I've been trying to find a song that's about the phantom, you know, the ghost who walks. The only lyrics I can remember are drinking milk on the rocks like there's no tomorrow. If anyone knows of this song, let us know. Nothing is ringing any bells for me, Mike, but maybe someone else out there might know. Is there a song that's about the phantom, the ghost who walks, you know, the guy in the purple suit, with the lyrics drinking milk on the rocks like there's no tomorrow? I don't know. Let us know. 0467 922 612. Well, overseas visitors are spending more time and staying longer in the state's capital, Brisbane. I guess this is good news heading towards the Bris 2032 Olympics. International tourism is booming in Bris Vegas despite global uncertainty and cost pressures impacting travellers. Brisbane Economic Development Agency CEO Anthony Ryan told Kathy Snitzling on 612 ABC Brisbane Mornings just how much they've been spending.
1: It's now about $4 billion, which is a massive record.
2: In a year.
1: Absolutely. Wow. And we're now sitting at $17.8 billion for the whole of Brisbane, and that includes the domestic and the international visitation to our city. But I think it's the improvement that we are most excited about, and it sort of demonstrates that this coordinated effort between, you know, the Brisbane City Council and the state government to actually get major events happening here, business events, the aviation attraction, all of those things seem to be actually really working well, and visitors are responding and coming here and staying longer, which is really pleasing to see.
2: So big events, say like the Magic Round, is bringing more people to Brisbane, and we're going to have that for a number of years. Does that mean they come back?
1: Another 5 years.
2: I mean, the city comes alive. It really reminds me of what Melbourne is like when there's a big sporting event on. Everyone is, you can feel it in the air, and I never used to be able to feel that here.
1: Well, that's it, Kathy. What we found is that at this stage, if you over the last couple of years, that NRL Magic Round brings in around about $50 million just over that weekend of extra cash. So that's not something that the event's worth. It's actually what would normally not be here on a weekend. The injection that comes in with visitation brings in that extra money. And at a time where I've just been listening to you in your interview with our treasurer, you know, this is a really great injection into our economy. And not only are major events and business events fantastic for the economy, but what we're able to do is festivalise it and create activation spaces and other free activities that sit around it that also allow everyone to be able to have that experience.
2: Where are our international tourists coming from mostly?
1: Look, I think one of the things that we could pleasingly say is that not because of the 2032 Olympics, but it is certainly a catalyst, but alongside with other work that we've done in aviation attraction. If you just look at the United States and Canada right now, we've got the four major airlines now flying direct. And so the work that we're doing, Singapore Airlines is now flying 28 times a week into Brisbane. And what we found is that is absolutely vital. So if you need to fly direct into Sydney and Melbourne, the chances of you coming up to Brisbane are slim. You know, you might go to Cairns or the Gold Coast. Otherwise, you'd stay where you were in Sydney and Melbourne. Now that we've got the direct flights coming here, people are actually discovering Brisbane in itself, the precincts. The 50-cent fares actually have been a game changer when we talk to all the concierge.
2: Even for international tourists, I guess it is, isn't it? If it's easy to get around, you'll travel more.
1: Absolutely. So when you talk about NRL Magic Round, but, you know, we all hunted together to get the British Irish Lions here and the Royal Edinburgh Military Tattoo. When we interview the concierges after those major events and say, what are the things that they really want to talk about Brisbane? What is something that you know, stands out, they actually say the 50 cent fares, but then they go, it's not just about the savings, but they say that it's such a convenient way to explore our precinct. So they can go from South Bank round the Houndsmith Wharves for 50 cents.
0: That is Brisbane Economic Development Agency CEO Anthony Ryan talking to Kathy Snitzling on 612 ABC Brisbane Mornings about how overseas visitors are spending more time and staying longer in Brisbane. Good news all round, isn't it? Mike, I've been looking for the song that you've been trying to request, the one you're trying to think. You've told us on our text line that it's about the phantom, the ghost who walks, and the only lyrics you can remember are drinking milk on the rocks like there's no tomorrow. Google has been no help, so maybe we need someone's memory, Mike. If you think you know what that song is, or if you have a song request yourself, 04679-22612. We're going to get Songs You Love kick-started in just a few minutes right now. Tony Childs, Stop Your Fussing. Hope you're having a good night, Queensland.

Fussin' on 612 ABC Brisbane and Queensland. It's time for Songs You Love, your chance to get the songs, you guessed it, you love on the radio. You can text in your request to 0467 922 612. Already we've had some requests for Neil Young, Simon and Garfunkel, Daryl Braithwaite, as a celebration or dedication, I guess, to the fact that he will no longer be performing live. Let's start with this one though, Jerry Rafferty. This is Baker Street for Bill in Finchley.

Jerry Rafferty, Baker Street on 612 ABC Brisbane and across Queensland. How's your Wednesday night going? My name's Zach Mander, filling in for Kelly Higgins Divine. We're doing songs you love. You can text in to 0467 922 612. We're also trying to help Mike out. He sent us a message with a song that's on the tip of his tongue, but he can't think of it. I've been trying to find a song that's about the phantom, he writes, in brackets, the ghost who walks. So not Phantom of the Opera. You know, the one who lives in the jungle in the purple suit. The only lyrics Mike can remember, drinking milk on the rocks like there's no tomorrow. If anyone knows this song, let us know, says Mike. We've got a few text messages for you. I don't know if they're going to help, Mike. Beefa says, from memory, it's called the Phantom Rap. Okay. We can have a look into that. Another person says, The Ghost Who Walks by Karen Elson, ambient music from The Phantom, the movie from the comic book character. It's easily found on a search engine. Not sure about the milk part. Yeah. Yep. Trying to match those up is the difficulty. You've got the lyrics, which I've tried to Google. Google's telling me it's not a part of any song, but Google doesn't know everything. But then, you've got the music from The Phantom movie. I'm not sure if that's what Mike is looking for, though. Anyway, our search continues. Let's go to our songs you love requests. This one is from, it's for Neil Young from Paddy the Trucker. He says, Neil is an underrated muso and a real storyteller. You don't have to convince me, Paddy. I saw Neil Young probably, I reckon, 15 years ago. He was getting on in age then, even, but he was still rocking out. I think he did at least a 12-minute version of Rockin' in the Free World. Your request, though, is Harvest Moon. So here's Neil Young on 612 ABC Brisbane and Queensland.

Neil Young, Harvest Moon, 612 ABC Brisbane and Queensland. We're doing songs you love on this beautiful Wednesday evening. 0467 922 612 is the number that you can text into. We're also trying to solve a mystery for Mike. I've been trying to find a song that's about the Phantom, the ghost who walks. The only lyrics I can remember are drinking milk on the rocks like there's no tomorrow. Can someone help me out, says Mike. We've had a few people have a crack at it. I reckon this could be it. We've just got a text message. The song Mike is after is The Phantom Shuffle by Ostentatious. I haven't been able to find it to confirm that, but I think that would make sense because it doesn't really sound like a very serious lyric, does it? Drinking milk on the rocks like there's no tomorrow. And obviously Ostentatious, the Australian comedian. So, Mike, maybe that's it. I don't know. We have just got a request from Adrian in Mackay.

Tusk by Fleetwood Mac. It is the drummer Mick Fleetwood's 79th birthday today. I think I said earlier in the show 78th, but he turns from 78 to 79. So let's get Tusk on by Fleetwood Mac on 612 ABC Brisbane and Queensland.

That's Tusk, Fleetwood Mac on 612 ABC Brisbane and Queensland. We're doing songs you love. You can text in 0467 922 612. Good evening. My name's Zach Mander. It's a pleasure to have your company. Jackie's text in from Hazeldine. I'd love to hear As the Days Go By by Darryl Braithwaite in recognition of his 58 years of performing live as the frontman of Sherbet, and then as a solo artist, a true Aussie legend. Yes, Jackie, if you missed the news, Darryl Braithwaite announced last night that he would be no longer performing live. The strain was just too much. It does make me wonder, though. Yeah, I mean, he said he's going to step away from, you know, touring and stuff like that, but could there be one last show sometime in the future? Could he do one last one, a bit of a comeback concert? Because he wouldn't have to tour it. I don't know. We can live in hope. Here's Darryl Braithwaite, As the Days Go By, for Jackie on 612 ABC Brisbane in Queensland.

Days goes by. 612 ABC Brisbane and Queensland. Songs you love. 0467 922 612 our number. Jeff from Dalby. Can you play Slim Dusty, Pub with No Beer?

Slim Dusty, a pub with no beer on 612 ABC Brisbane and Queensland. Hello, my name's Zach Mander. We have time for one more song in our Songs You Love segment. This one comes from Justin. Hey, Zach, can I hear Have You Heard the Rain, Creedence Clearwater Revival? Let's get it on. The 1970s rock song written by John Fogerty. It paints a literal picture of a sunny rainstorm, but it's said that it's actually about a bittersweet metaphor for the band's internal tensions and impending breakup. Tell me if you can hear it in it. It's Creedence Clearwater Revival on 612 ABC.

Brisbane and Queensland. I thought that would be our last song, but that CCR tune was shorter than I thought. It's 9:56, and I'm going to try to sneak one more in for our Songs You Love segment. Hi, can you please play Yola Starlight? I discovered her after hearing this first played on ABC some time ago and just loved it. Susie from Golden Beach. Let's get that on for you, Susie. Our last song for Songs You Love across Queensland this evening.

0: He is the king, Elvis Presley. Suspicious minds. All right, we've got the Mighty Challenge coming up. 1-300-800-222. Grab a line. 1-300-800-222. 25 questions. You know the drill. We'll get stuck into it straight after the latest ABC News.
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5: Hello, this is ABC News with David Rollins. Israel says it would not withdraw from southern Lebanon, even if the US demanded it. Officials from both Lebanon and Israel are discussing a proposal for Israeli forces to pull out of some of the territory invaded in the war with Hezbollah and hand it to Lebanese army control during talks in Washington. Israeli Defense Minister Israel Katz says that the US is yet to ask Israel to withdraw, though.
6: The IDF is prepared in the yellow line and we are not retreating. We announced that in any case we are not withdrawing. And as of this moment, and this is a political achievement, there is no American demand of Israel to withdraw from Lebanon.
5: Multicultural Affairs Minister Anne Ali has criticised One Nation's leader over her calls for Australia to become a monocultural society. In an address to the National Press Club last week, Pauline Hanson declared that multiculturalism was not working. She has suggested since then that the Socceroos represent her vision of a monocultural Australia, despite the team including players who hold different religious beliefs and backgrounds. Dr. Ali says Senator Hanson's commentary aims to muddy the waters on the social debate.
7: Consistently over the last 30 years, what we've seen from Pauline Hanson, what we've heard from Pauline Hanson is nothing but contempt for migrants and refugees and for multiculturalism. And I think now she's standing up and she's blaming Australian people for getting it wrong, for misinterpreting her, for misunderstanding her.
5: The Western Australian government says the CSIRO is conducting testing to confirm a third suspected case of H5 avian influenza. Kaysen Ho has the story.
8: WA's Agriculture Minister Jackie Jarvis says 192 reports of dead birds have been made to authorities since the first suspected case on the state's south coast last Friday. Ms. Jarvis says 24 samples have been taken for testing and so far 8 have returned negative results. 2 cases of the avian influenza have been confirmed in WA so far in migratory birds in the Esperance region. Another suspected positive case discovered in the southwest region has been sent to the CSIRO for further testing. Ms. Jarvis says

0: Good morning, this is ABC News with David Rollins. Lebanese and Israeli officials say they're discussing a US-backed proposal to release territory occupied by Israel back to Lebanon. Jono Wakeley has the details.
1: The proposed pilot project would see security zones where Israeli troops have been operating handed over to the Lebanese military. Israeli forces have seized a swathe of southern Lebanon during the war that was reignited when Hezbollah opened fire at Israel in support of Tehran, days after the US and Israel launched strikes on Iran. A ceasefire is largely held this week, but Israeli forces are still deployed deep inside southern Lebanon. In recent hours, Lebanese authorities have said an Israeli strike on a car in southern Lebanon killed at least two people, while Israel says it struck two Hezbollah fighters in a separate incident.
0: Ukrainian strikes on energy facilities in Russian-occupied Crimea have left its biggest city, Sevastopol, without power. The Moscow-appointed governor is urging residents not to panic, while fuel sales to the public have been suspended. Ukraine has been intensifying attacks across Crimea as it attempts to cut off the peninsula that was illegally annexed by Russia in 2014. The World Health Organization says preparations are complete for the trial to begin next week of two Ebola medications that could help fight the outbreak in the Democratic Republic of Congo. Researchers will assess whether two antivirals can help reduce death rates in those with the Bundibugyo strain, as there are currently no approved vaccines or treatments for it. WHO Chief Tedros Adhanom Ghebreyesus says the Ebola outbreak is growing faster than response efforts can manage.
2: Despite the good progress we have made, we still face major challenges, and the outbreak is continuing to outpace the response. There are now 1,094 confirmed cases with 277 deaths.
0: More than half of Papua New Guinea's capital could lose its water supply if a major pipeline collapses. The pipeline was built by Australia in the 1960s, and its steel walls have eroded from 15 millimetres to as little as 2 mils in places. Documents seen by the ABC say decades of underinvestment have left the ageing pipeline in a critical state. Residents of Port Moresby are being urged to remain calm as emergency repairs are planned. Institute of National Affairs Director Paul Barker says the response has come far too late.
3: Preparation is occurring now, but it's very much last minute. State-owned enterprises that have been managing utilities have been, frankly, poorly managed.
0: Australia's corporate regulator is warning car buyers about high-cost loans that can leave people with unmanageable debt. A new ASIC report has found that some lenders used high-pressure sales tactics as well as charging high interest rates and fees. In a report that examined 2 years of loan data from eight lenders, it also found some customers paid far more for a car than its lender-verified value. ASIC Commissioner Alan Kirkland says lenders must make sure the borrowers can afford to repay their loans.
4: These fees are outrageous, those high fees. Now, it may well be in some cases that lenders are able to charge them under the law, but the lender needs to be making sure that the consumer can afford to repay that loan.
0: Conservation groups are warning of a rise in the illegal trade of exotic pets, including in Australia. Researchers say demand for unusual animals has grown around the world, particularly in Asia. Adelaide University wildlife crime researcher Phil Cassie says reptiles and exotic birds are among the hot ticket items.
5: So when we're talking exotic pets, obviously we're not talking cats, dogs and goldfish. We're talking reptiles have always been highly demanded, and some of the more unusual and exotic bird species. But we're also seeing rises in species such as invertebrates, insects, particularly ants, as well as scorpions and tarantulas.
0: Nine Newspapers has been reporting that Today Show host Karl Stefanovic is expected to leave the network after controversy over an interview on his podcast. With more on this, here's Francis Dew.
6: Karl Stefanovic's future at Nine has been thrown into doubt after an episode of his podcast featuring Tommy Robinson was removed from streaming services. Robinson is a British far-right figure known for his anti-immigration activism. The interview was recorded while Stefanovic was in London. The Sydney Morning Herald is reporting that Nine held meetings at its Sydney headquarters and is now discussing the terms of his departure. Stefanovic has been one of the network's highest profile presenters for more than two decades.
0: ABC News.
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9: It's funny, isn't it? Apparently, Carl Stefanovic leaving Channel 9 is news. Whether he's pushed or electing to. I won't say any more on that. Okay, we're in for a partly cloudy one today. A high chance of showers. They should be here later this morning, chasing a top of 21 degrees today. Currently, it's, what do we got? 15 at the Seaway, 15 in Coolangatta. Much chillier in the hinterland. Gee, it's been cold around Canungra this week. 4 degrees currently. And a little cooler in Brisbane too if you're heading up the M1. It's just 12 there at present. The sun won't peep over the horizon until about 20 to 7 this morning. And particularly if you're listening in the hinterland, you can't wait for that, can you? Just can't warm up soon enough, can it? Winter is well and truly here, as is the Brekkie Show. Good to have you on board for this Wednesday. Sorry, try that again. Thursday, the 25th of June. A little slip there. As we head into the business end of the week, we've got plenty lined up for you on the show today, including the T word, transport. More follow-ups on that. There's so much going on in terms of the state government's announcement about the light rail extension to Harbour Town as opposed to the airport, the bus service, the budget and where the money's being spent and how it's being spent, whether it's really all just about the games in 2032 or whether it's really about the long-term benefits to Gold Coast residents and our visitors, of course, which is our biggest economy. So more on that a little later on the show. You'll be hearing from Deputy Mayor Mark Hamill, his views, and also Nicole Dyer had a very probing discussion with Transport Minister Brent Mickleberg. If you missed it yesterday, you'll get a chance to hear that, or at least some of that, a little later on the show this morning. Very good. Dawn Patrol coming up with Charlie, of course, our Daily Wag, and three songs for Morning Glory, all relating to this date, the 25th of June. It was on this day in 1984, that Prince released his sixth studio album, Purple Rain. It was the first time he featured the band The Revolution, and of course it was the soundtrack to the 1984 film of the same name. Three songs from the album became worldwide hits, the title track, Let's Go Crazy, and of course this one.

When Doves Cry, option number one this morning. It was also on this day in 2009 that Prince's nemesis, or was it the other way around, 50-year-old Michael Jackson died in his Beverly Hills home. His life may have been mired in controversy, but his enduring influence is undeniable. The former child star went on to become one of the biggest stars of all time. Thriller is still the highest selling album ever. At last count, in excess of 66 million copies. It was the first LP to feature 7 top 10 hits, and its music videos broke racial barriers on MTV, turning Jackson into a phenomenon.

And our last option this morning, it was on this day in 2014 that Amnesty International apologised to Iggy Pop after it used his image in an anti-torture campaign without Iggy's permission. The Belgian ad featured the Stooges frontman's face bloodied and beaten, quoting him as saying, "Justin Bieber was the future of rock and roll." That was followed by the slogan, "Torture a man and he'll tell you anything." Ooh, ouch. Option number three this morning is the Iggster with this one. Iggy's Lust for Life, number three. Michael Jackson's Billie Jean, number two. Or Prince with When Doves Cry, number one. They're the three options this morning. 0487 993 222 as we start our day with a little morning glory. 5:10. We'll take a look at what's been making news next. We won't be talking about Carl, I promise.

0: Colin Hay with Men at Work and Overkill. Good to see that they're heading back this way as part of the Red Hot Summer Tour. They're playing Cooley on the 1st of November. If you're a fan, always great value, Colin Hay. If you want to get along and see them, you might want to jot that one down in the diary. A few months away yet. Be a little bit warmer by the time they get here in November. But yeah, nice. Great sense of humour, Colin. Very talented musician too. 14 after 5. Three songs of Morning Glory this morning. They are...
1: Baby, you're just like my mother. She's never satisfied. Why do we scream at each other?
0: Prince, When Doves Cry. And option number 2, Michael Jackson.

0: Early votes coming in. Sam likes Prince. Julie and Mike, they're voting for MJ. And you could, though, go for a little Iggy Pop if that's your thing. Iggy's Lust for Life is the third option this morning. 0487 993 222 to cast your vote. It's 5:15. Let's take a look at what's making news on this Thursday, the 25th of June. Queensland's Energy Minister has named and shamed Origin Energy for upping power prices despite benchmark electricity prices falling. Last month, Australia's energy regulator released a new pricing structure that could lower bills by up to 7.2% in southeast Queensland. David Janetsky says he's seen a letter sent by Origin to its customers suggesting prices would go up significantly. In calling out the retailer, he says it's just the beginning and will look to do the same to others if they fail to do the right thing. New South Wales will today become the latest state to adopt Queensland's landmark wanding laws. After a two-year trial, Jack's Law will be introduced to Parliament, permanently legislating police powers to search for knives. It's the latest legacy, or sorry, it's the lasting legacy of Jack Beasley, the Gold Coast teenager fatally stabbed while on a night out on the coast. In the face of the tragedy, Jack's parents, Brett and Belinda, have devoted their lives to help stamp out knife crime. The Gold Coast mayor says he won't give up on light rail stage 4 until he sees tangible evidence of community opposition and a detailed business case. Tom Tate has questioned the longevity of the state government's planned metro-style bus service that's slated to replace the axed light rail stage 4. The mayor says requests to see the methodology and results of the state's public consultation into Stage 4 have been denied.
1: I'm not 100% sure if the southern part of the city, the people down there don't want an optimum solution. But if the political will's not there, fine. But why not give us the consultation data?
0: Tourism to the Gold Coast over the winter school holidays is expected to be softer than last year, but overall travel has grown. New Tourism Research Australia data shows a record 14.7 million visitors came to the Gold Coast in the 12 months to March this year, up 2% from 2025. The growth was led by a major boost in tourists from China, Canada, New Zealand, and the UK in the quarter to March. Experienced Gold Coast CEO John Warne says while domestic travel has slowed, the sector is hopeful last-minute bookings will still come through in time for the school holidays.
2: We have seen a little bit of softening in domestic overnight that was in the last quarter of this data, but we are remaining really confident as a destination about what we offer. We are still Queensland's number one destination, and we are number three in Australia.
0: And we'll have a more detailed look at tourism for our city and its future a little later in the show off the back of that data. A Griffith University researcher is investigating why fewer whales are becoming tangled in shark nets in waters off the Gold Coast in the past 5 years. Dr. Olaf Meinicke says the number of whales using migration paths offshore on the Gold Coast is increasing, but entanglements are in decline in the area. But he says entanglements are increasing in other areas and researchers are trying to understand what's led to the change.
3: There might be a general shift in behaviour of the whales. We're still trying to figure out what is driving this. But unfortunately, the numbers increased on the Sunshine Coast and we also have a grey number. So there's obviously always whales that free themselves.
0: And people who may be considering reselling their ticket for the sold-out Gold Coast Marathon are being warned they could be banned from future events. Daniel Maher has more.
4: More than 15,000 runners are expected to take part in the Gold Coast Marathon next Sunday, 5th of July. Tickets for the main race sold out within 8 hours of going on sale, despite organisers increasing numbers by 20% on last year's event. Race organisers are now warning people not to buy entries from third parties. The official transfer window via the registration portal closed a month ago, meaning any entries now offered for sale are invalid. Organisers say anyone found competing with a race bib not registered in their own name will be disqualified, and both the buyer and seller will also be banned from future Gold Coast Marathon events.
0: And that's what's making news on this Thursday, the 25th of June. It's 5:19. Next up, the Daily Wag with Professor Charlie Mills. and yours truly. It's Sean Mullins now.
5: She grew up with the children of the stars in the Hollywood Hills and the Boulevard. Her parents threw big parties. Everyone was there. They hung out with folks like Dennis Hopper and Bob Seger and Sonny and Cher. She feels safe now in this bar on Fairfax. And from the stage I can tell that she can't let go and she can't relax. And just before she hangs her head to cry, I sing to her a lullaby.

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0: Bye-bye, Sean. Sean Mullins on 91.7 ABC Gold Coast with Lullaby. It's 25 past five. Three songs of morning glory. Here they are. Prince, When Doves Cry. We've also got a little MJ for you to choose from. Or Iggy Pop with Lust for Life. One for the train spotting fans, 0487993222 to cast your vote. We'll play the winning song out of the news at 5:30. Next up, the Professor joins me for today's edition of the Daily Wag.
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0: Oh, welcome, Charlie. Don't let the flies in. Jeez, mate.
4: I was thinking I need to add a rooster crow to that.
0: That's what we need.
4: Get us up and going.
0: We do.
4: It's really the flamboyant guys of the 80s and 90s on Morning Glory today, isn't it?
0: It is, isn't it? It is. Yeah, Prince, Michael Jackson. Yeah. Iggy, I don't know, flamboyant.
4: Oh, yeah. Wasn't wearing a shirt most of the time.
0: Yeah.
4: Train spotting, one of my favourite films, by the way.
0: Oh, is it?
4: Yeah.
0: Okay,
4: yeah.
0: Great film. Long time since I've seen it. I've got some Iggy stories, but I can't share them now. But maybe one day in the Daily Wag we can talk about that. No, not really, actually. But yes, fascinating human being. Look, this is the segment, in case you've not caught it before and you've been living under a rock or another planet, whatever. Basically, Charlie and I get together and we talk about some daily observations in our lives, the absurdities, the simple reflections. Just basically two blokes struggling through the world and trying to make our way and make sense of it all. Charlie, I want to talk customer service today because this week, look, I've been struggling.
4: It's a problem.
0: It's a big problem. It's non-existent. I mean, it's bad enough when you have to deal with a bot online, but when you find an actual human to talk to and they just can't be bothered, it's even worse.
4: Yeah, no, it's very strange. One thing I have been thinking about recently. So one of my first jobs, I was a checkout chick. I was on the checkout counter at supermarket, brand I won't say, but one of the big two.
0: Yeah.
4: And something I've noticed now is you don't get as much help bagging your items as you used to, because now the self-checkout and everything, but also when you go through a till, the kind of construction of it, we were trained, we were drilled on how to pack a bag.
0: Oh, yeah, you had to learn how to.

0: Eggs on the
1: eggs
0: right
1: on
0: way,
1: the top.
0: Yeah, yeah, totally. No, these days are just kind
1: that's
0: of
1: something I've noticed.
0: They just push it through the chute. Yeah, and you do it. You
1: and
0: take
1: I've got
0: care
1: the
0: of it.
1: Suddenly, I'm scrambling eggs wherever. Put them wherever.
0: You're trying to get your shopping bags out, because, and they're all bundled up together, and grab all the things before it piles up too high.
1: The next person's coming in behind me, red hot.
0: Exactly.
1: Exactly. And this will I'll pull back the curtain a bit. They track your scan rate. As a checkout person, and I got in trouble once because my
0: scanning wasn't fast enough. Lift your game, Professor. Well,
1: so they are under pressure.
0: Wow, that's interesting. Yeah. Didn't know that. Can't spend too much time chatting with the customers there. You don't want any human interaction now, do you?
1: And me at a checkout. Oh, it's a recipe for disaster.
0: Now, look, I've got to talk about this. My wife, firstly, a story about my wife, because she works for a very busy organisation in Brisbane, and she tells me that the posties won't deliver parcels to them anymore. Now, it's bad enough they only deliver the mail 3 days a week now, but if they have a parcel, they refuse it to take inside the premises. And the premises, the front door's right on the street. they sit in their little cart thing, and they just put a little message in saying, come down to the post office and pick it up. So you have to drive down to the post office and pick it up, even though they're right there, supposedly with the parcel in their little vehicle. They won't take it in.
1: They take the little attempted delivery photo and you're in it saying, come in.
0: Oh, they go, oh, no, there was no one there. The business is open to the public.
1: the opening hours are on the door.
0: They're open all the time. Yeah. And look, this week, I have to say, an electricity supplier had an issue with my bit of hardware in my box. My Sparky couldn't fix it. Belonged to the supplier. They kept me on hold for basically an hour. I got redirected everywhere. And finally, they said, oh, we cancelled the job. So I've had to wait now. That was 6 weeks ago. I have to wait a few more weeks, though, for them finally to come. They didn't even tell me they cancelled the job.
1: So I cancelled it on your behalf.
0: So we need to hear your stories about customer service or lack of 1-300-903-917 or 0487-993-222. The good, the bad, and the ridiculous.
2: ABC News. Good morning, I'm Maria Hatzakis. The head of Australia's domestic spy agency, Mike Burgess, has suggested Australia's terror threat levels may need an overhaul. It's currently at probable, which means there's a greater than 50% chance a terror attack will occur or be planned in the next 12 months. Delivering his annual threat assessment last night, Mr. Burgess has warned Australia faces an unprecedented volume and complexity of security threats.
3: Australia's terrorism threat level remains at probable, but I don't believe the system was designed for a situation like the one we face now. Probable does not tell the full story.
2: Federal Parliament is today set to pass the government's contentious capital gains tax and negative gearing legislation. The Prime Minister will also use a speech at a conference to defend the changes, as political reporter Lexi Junowick explains.
4: Today, Anthony Albanese will tell the Committee for Economic Development of Australia State of the Nation Conference Labor's tax reforms will make a positive difference to people's lives. Changes to the capital gains tax and negative gearing are expected to pass Parliament today with support from the Greens in the Senate after Labor struck a deal with the minor party earlier this week. Mr. Albanese's speech will say the reforms will help correct the negative consequences of tax changes made in 1999 and that the changes are right for the times and ready for the future.
2: Investigations are underway into a fiery, fatal crash in the Lockyer Valley west of Brisbane. Police say a car and a tip truck collided on Forest Hill Fernvale Road in Linford just before 7 o'clock last night and burst into flames. The car's driver, a 72-year-old man, died at the scene. A 48-year-old man who was driving the truck has been taken to a Brisbane hospital with serious injuries. Officials from Lebanon and Israel are discussing a US-backed proposal for Israeli forces to withdraw from parts of southern Lebanon and hand control of the territory to the Lebanese army. Bridget Rollison reports from Jerusalem.
5: The Israeli and Lebanese ambassadors to the US are currently meeting for their fifth round of talks in Washington as they try to end the fighting between Israel and the Iran-backed militant group Hezbollah. At the centre of the discussions is a US-backed proposal for Israeli troops to pull out from some of the territory it occupies in southern Lebanon and hand control to the Lebanese army. Under the plan, Lebanese troops would undergo US training and vetting to ensure they're not linked to Hezbollah. But in a strong rebuke to Washington, Israel's defence minister, Israel Katz, says that he won't withdraw troops from southern Lebanon, even if the US demands it.
2: Temperature records have tumbled in Europe, where multiple countries are sweltering through a heatwave. Here's Europe correspondent, Mazoe Ford.
6: As the temperatures rose across the UK, the Met Office Weather Service issued only the second red warning for extreme heat in history. As predicted, the country recorded its hottest June day ever, hitting 36.1 degrees in Hampshire in the south. More than 1,000 schools in England and Wales stayed shut or closed early. Transport networks have also been affected, with rail operators cancelling services or slowing them down. Several countries in Western Europe are also in the grip of a heatwave. Temperature records have broken in France, where at least 48 people have died in the water over the past week trying to escape the heat.
2: The federal government will introduce new legislation to Parliament today that it says will help more Australians get into university. The bill proposes that an additional $3.6 billion be provided to unis to fund more Commonwealth-supported places over the next decade. It'll also give the Australian Tertiary Education Commission powers to allocate extra places to students from disadvantaged families or from regional and remote areas. Briefly, in soccer, Canada and Switzerland are nil all in their FIFA World Cup game in Vancouver. Bosnia and Herzegovina leads Qatar 1-0 in their match in Seattle. The weather for Queensland, isolated coastal showers about eastern districts, mostly sunny in the state's far west, partly cloudy elsewhere. Cairns, Townsville and Mount Isa 26, Mackay 24, Rockhampton 25, Bundaberg 23. In the southeast, partly cloudy with showers, Brisbane, Logan, the Gold and Sunshine Coasts 21, Ipswich 22, Toowoomba 17. 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
0: Good morning. Chasing a top of 21 today. A partly cloudy one. There is a high chance of showers by later this morning. Currently 15 degrees at Eleanor. It's also 15 at Mermaid Beach and 15 degrees in Gavin. A little chilly in our hinterland. 8 at Bow Desert. 4 at Canungra. I can feel it in my bones. Taking your suggestions for the Daily Wag this morning, this one from Wendy says, morning, Trevor and Charlie. I go to shop at one of the big supermarkets and I actually have got to know one lady at the checkout. She's always up for a chat while efficiently packing my groceries. Oh, lucky you, Wendy. I refuse to use self-serve. It's nice to have some face-to-face and find out how the checkout person's day is going. I know, Wendy, it's those little things, isn't it, that you miss. I mean, this is the essence of who we are as human beings. We need to have that connection with each other, don't we? And yet we keep devising ways to create disconnects in our lives. So, and I think that's so important because customer service can work both ways. You're actually making their day. You know, if you're on a checkout all day, not a very exciting job, is it, Charlie? No, not really. So if you've got the chance to interact with some people, that can really make your day. If just making a little bit of effort. So nice to hear a good customer service story, Wendy, because there's plenty of bad ones out there. If you've got one you'd like to share, 0487 993 222 or 1300 903 917. Charlie will be back shortly for today's edition of the Dawn Patrol. But first, before we get to that, it is morning glory time, ladies and gentlemen, and a resounding vote today for Michael Jackson, who passed away on this day in 2009 at the age of 50.

Michael Jackson and Billie Jean from the biggest selling album of all time, still at last count over 66 million copies sold. Extraordinary. It's Trevor Jackson this morning, 18 to 6. We're talking about customer service this morning, or lack of it. And not even lack of it, sometimes good customer service. The lack of it is off the back of an interaction I had with an electricity supplier at my place who cancelled a job without telling me. I had to ring them up 6 weeks after they said they'd come, and they said, oh, no, we've just cancelled it. Couldn't give me a reason why. I was like, well, thanks very much. So then I've had to rebook this. Really frustrating after, and this is after spending an hour on the phone trying to sort it all out. So, yeah, want to hear your stories this morning, the good, the bad, and the ridiculous. Wendy has a much

0: better story about purposely interacting with the checkout people at the supermarket, refuses to go to the self-serve so that she can interact with the staff, which is a really lovely thing to do. You can really make somebody's day by doing that, and I'm sure they very much appreciate it. So, yeah, I want to hear your stories about that. Do you – maybe you don't like talking to people. Maybe you just want to live in your own little world and you prefer to go to the self-serve. I don't know. Or maybe you just find it more convenient. I don't know. But love to hear your stories this morning. 0487 993 222, or you can give me a call on 1300 903 917. I promise if you call me, you won't get – this kind of response.
1: Hello and welcome to the Springfield Police Department Rescue Phone. If you know the name of the felony being committed, press 1. To choose from a list of felonies, press 2. If you are being murdered or are calling from a rotary phone, please stay on the line. You have selected regicide. If you know the name of the king or queen being murdered, press 1.
0: We've all been there. Not quite like that, but certainly had similar experiences. That menu can be so infuriating. 1-300-903-917 or 0487-993-222 to share your customer service stories. We'll get a traffic update from Brad in just a tick, and then the professor joins us once again for this morning's edition of the Dawn Patrol.
2: 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ABC Gold Coast is giving you a chance to be at their home game this Friday night against the Canterbury Bankstown Bulldogs. We have 2 double passes to give away. 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Let's go, Titans.
0: Yes, indeed. Your chance to be in the running later this morning in the show when you hear that cue to call. 1-300-903-917 is the number, and we'll put you in the running for one of those double passes for the Titans against the Doggies this coming Friday night.
3: 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Traffic.
0: And it's a very good morning to Brad. Hello, Brad. How are you today?
4: Very good, Trevor. I'm great. Can I just say with the Titans, like, I love the Titans title, Gold Coast Titans, but I do love the old Chargers.
0: The old Chargers. They had the old Chargers jersey made a comeback in the retro round. It was sort of a combination of the two, which is very cool. It was a nice strip. Yes. I liked it.
4: Yeah, that's what I'm saying. I really loved it, and I loved how the old Charger guy came back.
0: Oh, the mascot. Charger. Yeah, on the horse kind of guy. That guy, yeah.
4: Yeah, the guy.
0: The knight.
4: Yes, the Charger. He's looking great. Yes, fantastic, can I just say. So what a comeback.
0: He's bulked up. He's been looking after himself, the Charger.
4: I know, absolutely. Looking fit, can I say. Hasn't lost it. Looking good on the M1 this morning as well, Trevor. A couple of breakdowns sitting around. M1 northbound, left shoulder after Foxville Road, Upper Coomera. Got a breakdown. Staple and Jacobsville Road, eastbound the shoulder before Bems Road at Norwell. And emergency works in place on North Street, eastbound near Tay Street and Southport. So beware of any changed traffic conditions. Congestion-wise, the M1 northbound, a little bit under speed around Pimpamara and Upper Coomera and into Brisbane between Tanimura and Sykes Creek. Just starting to build a little bit around the mergers. I'm Brad from ATM. More details before 6 on 91.7 ABC Gold Coast.
0: 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It is 13 to 6.
5: Did you ever have one of those mornings when you wake up to a whole series of unexplainable phenomena?
6: Good morning, Vietnam!
0: Good morning, Charlie Mills.
7: Oh, good morning, Trev.
0: And look, we didn't get to talk about this before, but you actually have a customer service story as well.
7: It's just that moment of, well, a few moments of frustration. So it was last year, and I was very, very sick. Had been sick for a while, and it was when I was living in the country, so I had to order some medicine, like online, get it delivered. It's a pretty important package. Doesn't come. No knock on the door. Oh, we tried to attempt delivery. I was in the front room.
0: Yeah.
7: But then the customer service issue is not even that. It's the fact that then I tried to get help, tried to even find out where this package was, and just all automatic responses, robot callers, and then it goes into the weekend and suddenly there's not even any staff available on the weekend to have a chat to. Yeah. And after all that, you finally get it. It took till the Monday to get that medication. And then after all that, you just get the message, no, we're sorry.
0: You're sorry.
7: You're sorry. You better be.
0: I'm the one on my deathbed here. Where's my medication?
7: I wasn't quite on my deathbed, but, you know, still.
0: Yeah, sure.
7: I could have been.
0: It could have been. That's right. Yeah.
7: Exactly. They don't know.
0: Yeah. Yeah, I know. Look, customer service. What's happened to it? Where is it? And we're not just looking for bad stories here. If you've got good ones, we'd love to hear them too. 0487993222 or 1300 903 917.
7: I just mentioned this to you then. One gripe I really get is the QR codes on tables at bars. Let me go talk to somebody. Let me go choose what I want.
0: That destroys customer service, doesn't it? We go out with our kids and, like, they'll insist on using the QR code. And my son will be there and going, Mum, what do you want? Dad, what do you want? Blah, blah, blah. And it's just like, I just want to go and order my food because I can do this in about 10 seconds. Just tell the person behind the counter exactly what I want without you having to scroll through endless menus. And then you've got to put the add-ons and take away the things you don't want on your burger or whatever it is.
7: You've got to put in your email, your phone number, your passport number, you
0: is
7: name it,
0: really? It.
7: Take my information.
0: Like, where's the humanity? Where's the interaction? This is what we need. This is what we crave. This is why you listen to the radio, dear listener.
7: Imagine if you had to do that. You go up and order at the bar and they say, all right, I just need your email address. Would you like to receive communications from us?
0: Yes. I'd like your bank details. I'd like the name of your lawyer.
7: Sign up for marketing emails.
0: Oh, no, don't start on that. No. Oh, no. So we've been keeping an eye on the World Cup.
7: Yes,
0: so
7: absolutely.
0: So what's the latest, mate?
7: Well, because it really sort of heats up today. So last round of the group stage action heats up from today, which means more games per day and games at the same time. So group stage matches, you play your last game at the same time as everyone in your group, but it's just two matches at a time so that you can't, you know, rely on a draw, or if you've already made it, go, ah, well, we'll just sit back and take the loss.
0: Yeah.
7: So right now, two games going on, Bosnia and Herzegovina facing off against Qatar in Seattle, and Switzerland taking on co-host Canada in Vancouver. Currently nil all in the Switzerland-Canada game, but 2-1 in Bosnia and Herzegovina and Qatar to Bosnia. This group is a very exciting one. All four are still alive ahead of this game, so just going through some of the possibilities here. With a win, Canada advance. With a win or a draw, Canada will advance and win the group. If Canada lose and Bosnia lose or draw, Canada will advance. Switzerland will advance if they win. Switzerland will also advance with a draw, and Switzerland would advance with a loss and a Qatar loss or draw. And then, stay with me here, Qatar will advance with a win and a Switzerland loss, and if it wins the tiebreaker, Qatar will finish third with a win or a draw.
0: Tell you what, winning the FIFA World Cup is harder than winning the lottery.
7: We got more groups to go through.
0: This going. What?
7: not all groups are this complicated.
0: I hope so.
7: Later on today, Morocco v Haiti in Georgia, Scotland v Brazil in Miami. That's at 8 a.m. Brazil will advance most likely with a win or a draw. Morocco will advance with a win or a draw, or if Scotland loses. If both Brazil and Morocco win, the group winner will be determined by the goal difference, and Scotland will advance with a win. Haiti, though, has been eliminated. I can say that for certainty.
0: Okay, that we do know.
7: And
0: okay.
7: I can say another thing for certainty is that Mexico has won their group, and they will play Czechia in Mexico City at 11 today, at the same time as South Africa v South Korea in Guadalupe. South Korea will advance if they win or draw, and Czechia will advance with a win and a South Korea loss, and if it wins that tiebreaker, and South Korea will advance with a win and a Czechia loss or draw.
0: Right.
7: There you go.
0: Right. Fantastic. I saw something yesterday. Did you see this on social media? That apparently the White House is really panicking now because a lot of fans have been singing very colourful songs about
7: I've
0: the US
7: the
0: president.
7: Yeah.
0: And they're worried that if the president goes to a game where the fans speak English, that they might start up some of these chants.
7: I think a lot of the fans do speak English, even if they're not from English-speaking countries, which he might not assume.
0: So this might mean that if you've got two countries playing in the final and one of them speaks English, first language, or perhaps not, the president might just go, no, I'm going to pass up my chance to steal the limelight and the glory by holding onto the trophy when it's presented to the winners, which he's indicated he was going to do.
7: There could be some great English-speaking matchups because England could face Scotland in the knockout stage and Australia could face New Zealand.
0: Oh, wow. Wow, that'd be good.
7: A few things need to happen
0: to
7: for
0: get
7: those
0: some old
7: to
0: rivalries
7: happen,
0: there. But, yeah,
7: the chance.
0: Nice.
7: Imagine the chance.
0: All right. All right. Still on sport?
7: Yeah, the International Olympic Committee has broken with 130 years of tradition by deciding to pay athletes to compete at the Olympic Games.
0: Whoa.
7: So it's going to start with the recent Winter Olympics in Milan Cortina. All competitors will be entitled to a $10,000 or $14,500 Australian dollar grant from the IOC, regardless of who you are, if you're an NBA star or if you're just about on the poverty line. There's about 14,000 athletes from the Summer and Winter Games who are eligible for the payment at a cost to the IOC of about $140 million US. Athletes would receive the money 6 months after competing.

0: for the female category as part of her Fit for the Future reforms, which are designed to keep the Olympics at the forefront of global sport. She insisted that the grant was just the start in her plans to keep the Olympics at the forefront of the sporting world. This is not the end, she said. So expect big things.
1: So athletes will be paid if they don't fail a doping test or if they don't violate the Olympic Charter. But isn't paying athletes violating the Olympic Charter, isn't that
0: That's a good question.
1: It's supposed to be about?
0: Well, I suppose they're not doing it if they're just receiving the money. But I imagine they'll be changing the charter.
1: Okay, right. And this next story, I love this story.
0: Neil the Seal. Here's a headline for you. Neil the Seal is back. And bigger than ever, and that's a problem for his well-being.
1: He's a big unit.
0: So if you don't know Neil the Seal, this is a very popular elephant seal who shows up in Tasmania quite often.
1: And quite often in urban spaces.
0: In urban spaces, on the front step of a real estate agent.
1: I'm interested in buying a very large swimming pool.
0: But now the Department of Natural Resources and Environment in Tasmania has defended having to use a padded pole and a board to coerce Neil off a southern Tasmanian road.
1: Talk about a speed hump. Boom.
0: I think the car's
1: this thing
0: the
1: weighed,
0: speed hump.
1: Neil weighs a ton.
0: He weighs a full ton. A video posted online on Wednesday showed the two staff members poking and, you know, prodding him, the 1,000-kilogram elephant seal, in an attempt to get him to relocate. In a statement, NRE Tasmania said the methods were an internationally recognised approach used by trained wildlife experts. You got to see this video. They're just, it's kind of like a broom.
1: It's like, yes, this is a recognised method by professionals. Poke it with a stick. Just do that.
0: No, causing no harm to the animal. Of course, a very popular figure on social media. He's got his own accounts and everything.
1: There's like over 10,000 followers on social media.
0: Well, it's just videos of him, you know, chewing on traffic cones, lying in front of cars, causing general mayhem. The NRA said moving him off the road was important in protecting the community and Neil. Elephant seal researcher Dr. Ian Field said juvenile and subadult elephant seals, like Neil, who's a teenager, can be aggressive. He said they're teenage boys. They're getting bigger. They want to earn the right to reproduce, and to do that, they need to hone their skills of fighting and also interacting.
1: But he can't find any other elephant seals to fight with.
0: No, exactly.
1: So he's going to take on a few cars on the highway instead.
0: Now, this is how popular Neil is. There's even a song about him by John Coleman. Let's take a listen to a bit.

0: see it.
1: Oh, that's so funny.
2: You can find that online. It's just called Neil the Seal.
0: He's got his own merch, too.
2: He does.
0: Unofficial obviously. Yeah. It's brilliant. Neil the Seal. I love him. Have you got another song for
2: I've
0: us?
2: I've got a different song. We'll play the full version of this song. On the theme of customer service, actually, this is Lime Cordial and Reality Check, Please.
0: Thank you. It's 3 to 6. This is 91.7 ABC Gold Coast.

0: I love those boys from Lime Cordial. Reality check, please, off our customer service chat this morning. This is 91.7 ABC Gold Coast. Latest ABC News and AM coming up, but first...
1: 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Traffic.
0: What you got, Brad?
2: Still very light traffic around the Gold Coast this morning, Trevor. Just got those emergency works in place at Southport North Street, eastbound near Tate Street. The M1 northbound in the left shoulder after Foxville Road, Upper Coomera. We do have a breakdown there. It has been a little bit under speed around Upper Coomera and Pippaba and the run into Brisbane between Tanimura and Sykes Creek. And also a breakdown at Norval, Staples and Jacobsville Road, eastbound the shoulder before Bems Road. I'm back from 8:10. More details after 6.
3: ABC News. Good morning, I'm Maria Hatzakis. ASIO Director General Mike Burgess has revealed new details about Iran's involvement in two anti-Semitic attacks in Australia. Mr. Burgess has used his annual threat assessment speech to describe how an Australian citizen working with the Islamic Revolutionary Guard Corps in Iran directed an arson attack on a Jewish business in Sydney in 2024. He says another former Australian resident living in Iraq directed an arson attack on a Melbourne's Adas Israel synagogue months later, also working with the Islamic Revolutionary Guard Corps. Mr. Burgess says he's concerned that foreign-directed attacks like these could escalate in the future.
4: Thankfully, no one died as a result of these arson attacks, but I do worry that one day an Australian will be killed at the hands of a foreign government here in Australia.
3: Israel's Defence Minister Israel Katz has issued a strong rebuke to Washington, saying Israel won't withdraw its troops from southern Lebanon, even if the United States demands it as part of a broader deal to end the conflict in the Middle East. Bridget Rollison reports from Jerusalem.
5: Officials from Lebanon and Israel are meeting in Washington for talks centred around a US-backed proposal for Israeli troops to pull out from some of the territory it occupies in southern Lebanon and hand control to the Lebanese army. Israel's defence minister, Israel Katz, has delivered a defiant message to Washington, saying that even if the US demands it, Israel would not withdraw its troops from southern Lebanon. The fighting in Lebanon has repeatedly threatened to undermine the new 60-day ceasefire agreement that the US has brokered with Iran. Tehran insists fighting must end on all fronts before the Strait of Hormuz can fully open and negotiations can begin on its nuclear program.
3: More temperature records have been broken in Europe amid a deadly heat wave that's prompted school closures, knocked out power networks and disrupted public transport. Here's Europe correspondent Mazoe Foote.
6: The record for the hottest June day in the UK was broken just before 4 o'clock in the afternoon local time, when the mercury hit 36.1 degrees in Hampshire in the south. It surpassed the previous record set in 1976. The Met Office Weather Service issued only the second red warning for extreme heat in history. More than 1,000 schools in England and Wales stayed shut or closed early. Many train services have been cancelled or are operating slowly. France, Italy and Spain have also issued red alerts and recorded higher temperatures than usual for this time of year.
3: Nine Newspapers is reporting that today's show host Karl Stefanovic is set to leave the network following a podcast interview with British far-right figure Tommy Robinson. Sam Wilkinson has the story.
7: The Nine Network's decision comes at the end of a tumultuous day for Karl Stefanovic. Last night, he released the latest episode of his independent podcast, which featured an hour-long interview with Tommy Robinson. He co-founded the far-right English Defence League movement and is one of the most divisive anti-immigration voices in the UK. By mid-morning, the podcast was gone, with no explanation why. Stefanovic's contract with the Nine Network is worth millions of dollars.

0: new. Housing policy was front and centre in Parliament yesterday after the Housing Minister, Claire O'Neill, said this on Radio National Breakfast.
1: The housing market's cyclical in Australia, a very uncontroversial comment. We see periods of very significant house price growth and then we see the market make a correction, and that's what we're seeing at the moment.
2: So we're in a market correction now?
1: That's correct.
0: Treasurer Jim Chalmers later clarifying.
3: Well, I think the Housing Minister was using a general description rather than a technical definition.
0: A market correction is considered a drop of 10%, which economists say is unlikely. Further complicating the situation, a rise in underlying inflation. While headline inflation eased to 4% in the 12 months to May, down from 4.2% in April, underlying inflation, which is the RBA's preferred measure, rose to 3.6% in May from 3.4%. Pradeep Philip is from Deloitte Access Economics.
4: While our economy is softening, we've still got elevated inflation. And that is the conundrum that the Reserve Bank of Australia will have to deal with.
0: Ahead of another rate decision in August, he says the Reserve Bank will also have to consider volatility globally, namely the war in the Middle East.
5: And that's all from Early AM this morning.
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7: Good morning. Welcome to Thursday. Great to have you on board. We're chasing tops of 21 degrees. Partly cloudy. There is a high chance of showers later this morning. John at the Seaway says it's currently 15 degrees there. Winds from the south-southwest at 7 knots. Just one boat out. There'll be a low tide at 10:30 this morning at just under half a metre and a high tide at 20 to 6 this evening at about 1.5 metres. Bruce is at Point Danger. The temp there, 15 degrees, 10 winds from the south-southwest at 10 knots, no boats out, no board riders, but the water temp's still quite a lovely 21 degrees. As warm as the air temp, as it turns out. We've been talking about customer service on the show this morning, or lack of it, the good, the bad, and the ridiculous, and nice to hear some good stories. But also the frustrations, particularly in this technological age. Charlie and I were talking about QR codes. My kids love to use it when we go out, but my wife and I just find it frustrating. So much easier, so much quicker, and just so much more personable to just go and order it. Go to the bar or go to the counter and do it. Deb says, try booking a meal at a club with AI taking your booking. There's no fun or banter. It's just straight to the point. Thank you, Deb from Pimpama, for your input on that. It is pretty soulless, isn't it? It's just, we just keep finding new ways to disconnect from each other, which is a real worry. Damien says, hi, Trevor. Worst customer service is whenever you have to call the helpline or complaints line for any company and you get put through to an offshore call centre whose operators are difficult to understand, or they don't understand you or your circumstances. Yep, I hear you, Damien. I think we've all experienced that one. And Tony says, a good story on service. Each week I order my groceries from a supermarket via their app. I live in a rear duplex, and the young man delivers the groceries to my front door. I hold the screen door open, and the groceries are deposited on the kitchen bench and then photographed. Prove they've been delivered, of course. We exchange thank you greetings and compliment him for his great service. Oh, Tony from Tweedheads, thank you. Yeah, I mean, it's lovely and it's great to know that there are still personable customer service representatives and organisations out there. But it is something sadly lacking, is it not? If you want to join the conversation, 0487993222 or 1300 903 917 is my number. From customer service to transport, it's been one of the hot topics this week. The start of the week, we were told about the new light rail extension. And no, it's not going through to the airport. It's going to Harbour Town instead. But instead of trams to the airport, it will be buses. How is that going to work? Well, if you missed the morning show yesterday, Nicole Dyer really probed Transport Minister Brent Mickleberg about this. We're going to hear a little bit of that shortly and also get reaction from Deputy Mayor Mark Hamill as well about the transport situation on the Gold Coast. Important not only with 2032 looming, just 6 years away, but just because we are still one of the fastest growing regions in the country and our infrastructure

0: Everything But the Girl and Missing on 91.7 ABC Gold Coast. G'day, it's Trevor Jackson this morning, 23 past 6. The hot topic for the week has undoubtedly been transport. With the budget came the revelation that there'll be no light rail connecting Burleigh with the airport and the southern Gold Coast. Instead, there'll be a new spur with the light rail being constructed at the northern end and going to Harbour Town. And that's left a lot of Gold Coasters with questions and concerns. Why no light rail to the airport? And what in the world is the GC Surfer? How will it work? And what will it cost? Yesterday, Transport Minister Brent Mickleberg faced questions from Nicole Dyer and our listeners.
1: What we've done with the commitment through the budget is to get on with the job, and importantly, both of these projects will be ready to operate in 2032. One of the advantages particularly of light rail between the hospital and Harbour Town is it's a fairly well-established corridor already, but there will be some impacts, I suspect, particularly

0: We're already working obviously with the landowner at Harbour Town, and also working through what that planning looks like. And as we refine the corridor and do the detailed design, we'll be better able to engage with potentially affected landholders and provide them certainty as quickly as possible.
1: We know it's going to be a public-private partnership. What is it going to cost to build?
0: As is consistent with all of these major infrastructure projects, we're very keen to ensure we drive the best outcome for the Queensland taxpayer. So, it's a multi-billion dollar project. There's no two ways about it. This is a considerable investment on the Gold Coast. But I'm not going to go and foreshadow prejudice the state's bargaining position. We want to make sure we get the best deal we can for Queensland taxpayers.
1: Steve from Burley Water still can't understand why the tram was not continued to the airport but now is going to Harbour Town. Are you able just to put that in your own words?
0: Yeah, I think, we made it very clear we'd listen to the community and the feedback both from the local members and through the Gold Coast Light Rail Stage 4 review, which the Deputy Premier led, was very clear that there was considerable community opposition in the southern end of the Gold Coast and the Light Rail Stage 4 route.
1: Yeah.
0: And we've listened to that feedback, and as a consequence, we still want to make sure we're able to have the connections that the southern Gold Coast needs, and the GC Surfer delivers that. What we'll be able to achieve with the GC Surfer is not just linking into the existing light rail, linking the airport to the existing light rail, but importantly, the east-west corridor linking back in to Robina as well. And we'll have services every 10 minutes.
1: And it will be electric, the metro?
0: Well, once again, we don't want to constrain options. It likely will be, but what we would prefer to do is let the market tell us what the best outcome is in terms of new technologies. And these projects are multi-year projects, and the last thing you want to do is constrain a good idea by taking something off the table at the start. So
1: yeah.
0: certainly that's the technology generally.
2: That's Transport Minister Brent Mikkelberg there speaking with Nicole Dyer. Then the announcement seems to have caused quite a bit of tension between the state government and Gold Coast City Council, who were proponents of Stage 4 of the light rail going to the airport. It seems every single announcement is tied to a deadline of 2032 these days. And yesterday, Nicole spoke to Gold Coast Deputy Mayor Mark Hamill on how he feels about that deadline and about the budget at large.
3: We definitely heard the minister, and in several of the announcements, a lot of reference to 2032 and to having things delivered before the Olympics, which is important. There is a need for some of these projects to be done before the Olympics, but it probably is a little bit of a worry, and I think one that a lot of Gold Coasters are sharing, that the Olympics is only one thing coming up in the future, that they were probably looking for a much broader vision and plan than beyond the Olympics of what these projects look like and where they fit into the big jigsaw, which is growth in the Gold Coast. So some good questions coming from Gold Coasters, and I appreciated some of those that your listeners had sent through already around, okay, we get the need for things for the Olympics, but what about beyond the Olympics? What's the bigger vision for infrastructure on the Gold Coast?
1: Well, the city's been calling for major investment in congestion-busting projects, including Coomera Connector Stage 2, upgrades to Yatala, Ormo, Robina, M1 interchanges, and better east-west public transport links. How many of these priorities were reflected in yesterday's budget?
3: Nicole said, we are really pleased to finally have an answer to what the state government's plan in lieu of light rail stage 4 is. That's great to finally have that out there for Gold Coasters to understand what will be there instead. We congratulate Sam O'Connor as well for being a very strong advocate of light rail since his first day in office, and that's led to a significant investment for a light rail spur up into his area. Disappointingly, we haven't heard anything yet around an east-west link from Narang through the Broadbeach. We always saw that one as critical, not only to connect Carrara Stadium for the Olympics, but to get a high-frequency, high-quality public transport connection into Narang on the western side of the highway properly, to have that as a corridor of growth in the future. And the M1 interchanges you've mentioned, that's a little bit of a concern as well. So exit 38, exit 45 up in the north of the city, and then exit 79 and 82 in the south of the city. No commitments to any of those. But Coomera Connector, I'm not going to lie, that one has got me pretty concerned. We've still got 16 kilometres of the Coomera Connector to deliver after the first stage. Stage 2 to Yuapa Road still leaves 12 kilometres beyond that, and to have no firm commitment to when that next stage might occur. Fully acknowledging that the need for federal funding, I get that's a big part of it, but just concerning that it appears the plan between

0: between the state and feds to get the Coomera Connector done is really not coming together just at this stage.
1: A very concerned Gold Coast Deputy Mayor Mark Hamill speaking with Nicole Dyer there. Yeah, so many questions yet to be answered following the handing down of the state budget this week. Coomera Connector especially, of course, not to mention the light rail. What are your thoughts on it? 0487 993 222. It seems somewhat disjointed without a clear vision for an overall future for the city, and not just about the Olympics in 2032. This is about the growth of one of the fastest growing regions in Australia. 0487 993 222 is my text number, or you can call me on 1300 903 917. Nice work, Nicole Dyer there. Speaking of transport,
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1: What's happening, Brad?
3: Got a breakdown in my northbound left shoulder after Fox Road up at Coomera, and a breakdown at Norval, Staples and Jacobsbury Road eastbound in the shoulder before Bems Road. So extra care through there. The M1 into Brisbane is slow between Tanimura and Sack Street. Northbound is easing on the M1 just around Pimpamar, so looking better in that stretch as well. I'll have more details before 7.
1: Thanks, Brad. And coming up after the local news, your chance to get in the running for those Titans tickets up against the Doggies this coming Friday. 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
4: Good morning, Gemma Sapwell with ABC Local News. Tourism to the Gold Coast over the winter school holidays is expected to be softer than last year, but overall travel has grown. New Tourism Research Australia data shows a record 14.7 million visitors came to the Gold Coast in the 12 months to March, up 2% from 2025. The growth was led by a major boost in tourists from China, Canada, New Zealand and the UK in the quarter to March. Experienced Gold Coast CEO John Warne says while domestic travel has slowed, the sector is hopeful last-minute bookings will still come through.
5: We have seen a little bit of softening in domestic overnight that was in the last quarter of this data, but we are remaining really confident as a destination about what we offer. We are still Queensland's number one destination and we are number three in Australia.
4: An art historian says a painting copying controversy gives art competitions a bad name. Lennox Head artist Jane Allen won a $20,000 Gold Coast Art Prize last year for a painting that mirrors another artist's work. And she's also been accused of imitating a Jean-Michel Basquiat painting in the National Portrait Gallery's 2022 Darling Portrait Prize. ANU art historian and critic Sasha Grishin says he was shocked.
6: I think it gives a really bad name to art competitions, where people go to these exhibitions and expect to see original work.
4: The Gold Coast Mayor says he won't give up on light rail stage 4 until he sees tangible evidence of community opposition and a detailed business case. Tom Tate has questioned the longevity of the state government's planned metro-style bus service that's slated to replace the axed light rail stage 4. He says requests to see the methodology and results of the state's public consultation into stage 4 have been denied.
7: I'm not 100% sure if the southern part of the city, the people down there don't want an optimum solution. But if the political will's not there, fine. But why not give us the consultation data?
4: A Gympie man's petition to add dementia to Queensland's voluntary assisted dying laws is gathering momentum, as Caitlin Sorey reports.
8: 77-year-old Rod Keyes from Mullaney died last year after a long battle with dementia. His wife Jenny said he wanted to die under Queensland's voluntary assisted dying laws.
9: He used to say, I just stop my food and I will just float off. But of course he wasn't allowed to.
8: Dementia patients often aren't eligible because by the time they're within 12 months of dying, they're not able to give consent. Rod's brother Murray is petitioning the Queensland government to amend the laws to include dementia and has gathered almost 5,000 signatures. The government is due to review the laws later this year.
4: A Griffith University researcher is investigating why fewer whales are becoming tangled in shark nets in waters off the Gold Coast over the past 5 years. Dr. Olaf Moneka says the number of whales using migration paths offshore off the Gold Coast is increasing, but entanglements are in decline in the area. But he says entanglements are increasing in other areas and researchers are trying to understand what's led to the change.
10: there might be a general shift in behavior of the whales. We're still trying to figure out what is driving this, but unfortunately the numbers increased on the Sunshine Coast, and we also have a grey number, so there's obviously always whales that free themselves.
8: Anyone considering reselling their ticket for the sold-out Gold Coast Marathon is being warned they could be banned from future events. Danielle Maher has more.
11: More than 15,000 runners are expected to take part in the Gold Coast Marathon next Sunday, 5th of July. Tickets for the main race sold out within 8 hours of going on sale, despite organisers increasing numbers by 20% on last year's event. Race organisers are now warning people not to buy entries from third parties. The official transfer window via the registration portal closed a month ago, meaning any entries now offered for sale are invalid. Organisers say anyone found competing with a race bib not registered in their own name will be disqualified, and both the buyer and seller will also be banned from future Gold Coast Marathon events.
8: To the weather, a partly cloudy day, high chance of showers, most likely from late this morning, a top of 20 degrees. Right now it's 15 in Coolangatta and the Seaway and 10 in Bow Desert. For news at any time, go to abc.net.au/Gold Coast. 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
1: Good morning. Nice to have you with us on this Thursday, and sun due to pop up over the horizon any minute now, which will be nice to see as we chase a top of 21, but a partly cloudy one today, and there is a high chance of showers later this morning. And talking about transport, it has been the hot topic on the Gold Coast this week, and in particular the Gold Coast Surfer, but as we've just heard, Nicole Dyer questioning Brent Mickleberg, Transport Minister, over the Coomera Connector, etc. And certainly Gold Coast Deputy Mayor Mark Hamill had a lot of questions and concerns about the lack of commitment from the state government with their budget this week. Alison says, cough, cough, getting on with the job. How ridiculous putting a tram service to Harbour Town. Do the figures on people per year of people flying in and out from the airport at Coolangatta to the amount of people doing some shopping at Harbour Town? How on earth is this justified? Meanwhile, Cindy says, how about we forget about the light rail? How about finishing the hospital at Coomera? I do think that is more of a need than a want. Well, I believe the hospital is going to be finished, Cindy, regardless. But yes, the traffic infrastructure, that will be a long-term issue for the city for sure. Meanwhile, Rob says, hi, Trevor. And Professor Brent Mickleberg says there was considerable opposition to the light rail. Is it considerable opposition or just loud opposition from a minority? Unless the bendy bus has a dedicated lane, it will get stuck in traffic. Thank you, Rob, for that. Your comments most welcome, of course, 0487 993 222, or you can give me a call, 1300 903 917. We'll check finance and surf in just a few moments, and coming up to your cue to call to be in the running for those tickets to catch the Titans and the Dogs this Friday night.

0: The Black Sorrows, Daughters of Glory on 91.7 ABC Gold Coast. Trevor Jackson this morning. It's 19 to 7. Coming up, Charlie's World Discovery Tour of the Gold Coast continues. And this week, the professor meets one of the great characters of our city and in the process learns a few things about our history too. That's coming up. Along with your cue to call, I mentioned this before just a few moments ago, Titans v Dogs this Friday. Rabina will take the first three callers when you hear the cue to call on 1300 903 917. Let's head to the surf and Tapper. It's a little bit brisk out there, a bit of a breeze.
1: Yeah, it is definitely brisk in that the winds are a lot stronger today. Southerly up already, and it's going to go south to southeast up to about 45 kilometres an hour. So it's going to be pretty windy today. Unfortunately, there's a bit of cloud looking from the southeast there. So I believe we're due for a few showers. But anyway, that's the way we roll. But at the moment, the swell, it's a short period swell, only at 6 seconds from the east, averaging about half a metre, peaking about 1.5 on the Palmy Wave right of buoy. And we've got that high tide gone to a low tide at 10:30 this morning. So as the tide drains out, it should improve a little, but there's not much out there. It's sort of slim pickings. You might try some beach breaks anywhere from Palmy all the way south to Tugan. If you find a little bank like I have, you'll have a little bit of fun. Otherwise, D-Bar and those Tweed Coast points, that's where it's at. At the moment, the points aren't breaking too much. As the tide drains out, they'll break a little bit, but don't expect much out there on a Mall or a Foamy, maybe at Burley, Currumbin, and Snapper in outside section. Snapper not really happening, more like Little Marley. So yeah, some little ones there. And of course next week we've got Ockie's Grom comp on, so all the Groms are probably out there chewing people's ankles off trying to get every little wave that breaks. Yeah, but they're not, at least they're not at my bank anyway.
0: It's been a long time since Ockie was a Grom.
1: Yeah, well, me and Ockie, we share the same birthday, and Peter Sterling, and Geronimo the Indian, and Andre the Giant. But anyway, I digress. But yeah, Ockie's the same age as me. Yeah, yeah. But that's that's because I did trivia last week on my birthday. And I do famous faces.
0: Yep.
1: So of course Ockie was in that, and Tupac. He's born on my birthday too.
0: Wow.
1: And I had me when I was a teenager at Merrymount at a school retreat. This girl took a photo, and guess what?
0: What?
1: I got four Christopher Atkins. Yes. Four Christopher Atkins. They're going, you're a bit of a good-looking little rooster, weren't you? I said, yeah, baby.
0: Yeah, what happened? On you, Tapper. Have a great day, mate. We'll catch up again tomorrow. It's 17 to 7 on 91.7 ABC Gold Coast.
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0: We'll take the first three callers. Go to it. Check Finance with Linda Woods in just a tick. Two of the best-known political reporters in the US are coming out with a highly anticipated account detailing the first year of Donald Trump's second term as president. You may have heard about this. Maggie Haberman and Aussie journalist Jonathan Swan have based their reporting on hundreds of interviews, as well as their own behind-the-scenes reporting of the Trump administration. Maggie begins the discussion by explaining the book's title, Regime Change.
3: What he has done, Donald Trump, is change how Americans think of the American presidency and how allies and how opponents of the U.S., adversaries of the U.S., think about the United States presidency. And so we realized that we were covering a form of regime change in our own country, and that U.S. reporters, Washington reporters in particular, are not used to seeing that and aren't really built for watching this kind of a change in process. So many systems are not built for how Donald Trump approaches them, but that is what we were trying to capture here.
4: And Jonathan, in very broad terms, how is Trump of the second term fundamentally different to President Trump first time around?
5: Where to begin? I mean, it's actually almost unrecognizable from the first term. Just take his exercising of power in foreign affairs. In the first term, he surrounded himself with institutionalists, largely people who were in line with the American post-World War II order, who thought alliances were important. This time around, he is exercising power unilaterally. We're watching a president wield power across society to coerce different institutions into doing what he wants. The higher education, Harvard University, we go into that in great detail in the book. Law firms that he, you know, have represented people that he perceives as his enemies. This is not some transition from a Democrat to a Republican. It's actually a new form of presidential power that we haven't seen in our lifetime. And in some respects, we've never seen in the American presidency.
0: Maggie Haberman and Jonathan Swan, the authors of a book about Donald Trump's second term as president, speaking to the BBC's Amo Rajan about that book. It is 14 to 7 on 91.7 ABC Gold Coast. And with thanks to Aud Minette, Linda Woods, good morning.
6: Good morning. Well, we've got US markets mixed overnight, Trevor. So a little bit of a repeat of yesterday, seeing that rotation out of the higher risk tech AI stocks, like NVIDIA's down 1% into your large caps. So you've got the Dow up 0.35 of 1%. That's 182 points higher. But you've got the NASDAQ down 0.4 and the S&P 500 down 0.1. But after trade finished in the US, you had Micron reporting. Now, Micron's a really big trillion-dollar chip-making company over in the US. They beat forecasts. And

0: had 72 vessels traverse the Straits of Hormuz over the last 24 hours. So we've got oil price down. It's dropped 4.6% to 69.9 a barrel. Now, I had a look in my books, Trevor, and I noted that on the 27th of March, before the conflict yes. started on the 28th, oh, sorry, not March, of Feb, yeah. Before that, we had oil at 67.3 a barrel. So
1: okay.
0: it's currently it's 69.9,
1: all right.
0: and it was 67.3, so we're nearly back to where we started.
1: Yes, all nearly. Right. There'll be a lot of yes. happy people happy about that.
0: Very happy. With that, we've also got gold down 134 an ounce, and silver's dropped 7%. So, yeah, see how that plays out. You got the Aussie dollar a little bit lower at 69, but that's good for the film industry on the Gold Coast. So we like it when the Aussie dollars versus the US
1: makes us more competitive. Yeah.
0: It does. Mm. So we like that. Now, yesterday we had the CPI figures, and I've had a few people say to me, what is this trend mean? You know, came in higher than forecast, but the inflation number was lower than expected. Okay, so you've got the overall inflation number came in at 4%. We were expecting, you know, somewhere between 4.4 and 4.2. So that's good news. But the trimmed mean number went up. It went from 0.3 to 0.4 for 1 month. Now, the trimmed mean means you take out the lowest end and the highest end, and you kind of get the average in the middle. And that's why it's trimmed. So you kind of trim out the, you know,
1: The extremes.
0: Things that aren't doing so. The extremes. Yes. Trim out the streams, mm. and then mean obviously is mean in mathematical
1: average.
0: Terms is your average, mm. right? And so you smooth out that volatility. So you're taking out things like oil prices, and with the trimmed mean, we still went up when we took out the volatility.
1: Still can't win.
0: Mm. So no. So I don't know what we have to do to fix that, but the Reserve Bank will probably tell us.
1: Maybe stop fighting August. In the Middle East. That might help.
0: May. That would help anyway. That's going to help everyone and everything. So let's just do that for a start.
1: Right.
0: Yeah, that would be really helpful. Now, today we've got employment data coming out, Trevor. Mm. So we're looking at 40,000 new jobs for the month of May. And we're looking at the unemployment rate to be at 4.4%. So they're the two big things for today. 40,000 jobs.

0: positive effect. So let's see if that helps our market.
1: Fabulous. Have a great day, Linda. We'll do it all over again tomorrow.
0: Awesome.
1: 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Charlie's World Discovery Tour coming up next.

0: John Lennon, Stand By Me on 91.7 ABC Gold Coast. Trevor Jackson this morning, 7 to 7. Up next, it's Charlie's World Discovery Tour of the Gold Coast. And this week, he discovers an icon, a living icon on the Gold Coast.
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0: Every week around this time, Charlie's World Discovery Tour of the Gold Coast brings you to one of the far-flung corners of our city. But of course, it isn't just a collection of places. It's a collection of communities made up of some remarkable people. And one of them is former Gold Coast councillor Dawn Critchlow. So this week, Charlie and I headed up to Southport to gain a window into a long and passionate life on the Goldie.

0: on the Goldie.
1: Dawn, most people know you as a long-time councillor. Could you tell us the story of how you kind of first became involved in local politics?
2: I lived at Southport. I started helping a few people around the town. They said, you should stand for council. I said, yeah, I will. And I didn't like at that time the council had formed this outside committee called City Pack, where they employed all these people to do computer work, and to me it smelled. So I thought the only way I can find out what's going on here is get into council. And that was in 1990. I stood for council and I got in. That was good. It lasted 30 years.
1: 30 years.
2: Yeah.
1: Incredible. How long had you been living on the Gold Coast when you got elected? How long had you been?
2: Years and years.
1: Mm.
2: Golly, I lived in Southport for years and years, maybe 30 years.
1: Are you from the Gold Coast originally? Were you born here?
2: In Sydney.
1: Right. When did you move over? How did you first come to be here?
2: Well, we had a farm. I got married and we had a farm down at Inverell and a motel at Armadale. That's how I used to start talking to people. But then I didn't want to play that game anymore because it's too cold and that. And I met a lot of nice people in that more park in Armadale. And I ended up, this couple, I got them to come from the Gold Coast down to there. They put over the motel and we moved up here. Well, that's a good idea.
1: Yeah, seems like it now. What was Southport, what was the Gold Coast like when you first got here compared to, you know, what it's like now?
2: It was more friendly.
1: Yeah?
2: More friendly. We used to have good times. I belonged to a place, an organisation called Gossip and Giggle, and that was run by a lady called Leela Floyd, who was the first jeweller on the Gold Coast, and she ran that little trip. And that's how I got to know a few people around the Gold Coast. Used to have Gossip and Giggle at different venues.
1: Let's talk about your time on the council. What do you think kind of your greatest achievements or, you know, your biggest legacies as a councillor were?
2: No, I don't know. Did I do anything?
1: I'm sure you did. 30 years.
2: Yeah, I probably did. Oh, I did the Broadwater Parklands.
1: Broadwater Parklands.
2: That was hard. It was just nothing. It was just a part. And that was the idea, and one of the reasons I got into council. The idea was that they closed off the road in Narang Street and they then built a walk under the road to there, and it just wasn't working, but nothing had happened there. So that's when I got the mall reopened, the crossing across, and started doing the Broadwater Parklands. It's been fantastic.
1: And still there to this day, the parklands,
2: It's just got bigger. But it's got a little bit too big at times. That little church down there, have you seen the little church down there?
1: I have, yes.
2: I got that from the hospital, the Gold Coast Hospital, when they were closing down to go over the parkway, and that church was going to go.
1: You got the church, so it got shipped from the hospital?
2: Overnight.
1: Wow.
2: Yeah, illegally overnight. And it gave it to Rotary. But that was a very old church. It's been there. And look at it today.
1: Mm.
2: It's beautiful. And now it's when they just decided to close off Narang Street, council had. That's why I got into council.
1: Mm.
2: They decided to close off, and all those people went broke. All those business people were going broke. And I thought, I'm going to get on council to fight back. And I did have a florist shop there, and I had the hairdressing shop at the casino, hairdressing salon at the casino.
1: Mm.
2: I had the florist shop there, so I started fighting the council. And that's why I got in, fighting the council. I won and had the place open up again.
1: Absolutely.
2: So that was a win.
1: And then 3 decades later, you decided to step down. Why did you decide to finish up when you did? But you were still working pretty well then. Yeah.
2: No, you've got to realise your limitations. That's it.
3: I've got to say, it was a real eye-opener for Charlie meeting Dawn. She's quite the character. You got to love her. When you meet someone like that, there's a lot to talk about. So we will have a special edition of the World Discovery Tour with part two and Charlie's chat with Dawn, same time next week. After quick

0: Update in the FIFA World Cup. Switzerland have defeated Canada 2-1. Both Switzerland and Canada will go through. Bosnia and Herzegovina have defeated Qatar 3-1. A little more complicated. It'll depend on other results to see whether they go through or not. We'll have more details in the news, which is just seconds away.
1: ABC Gold Coast. Traffic.
2: What's happening, Brad?
3: Still got a breakdown in my northbound left shoulder after Fox Road, Upper Coomera, and at Norwell, a breakdown stapled to Jacobsville Road eastbound in the shoulder before Bems Road. Congestion-wise on the M1, northbound is busy between Tanimura and Sachs Creek. Southbound is under speed between Helens Vale and Gave. And looking good around the rest of the coast this morning. Got emergency works in place. North Street eastbound, one lane block to Tate Street at Southport. So just be aware of those changed traffic conditions. I'm Brad from A10. I'll be back after 7.

0: In this bulletin, Spy Chief Mike Burgess warns ASIO's grappling with an unprecedented number of security threats. The federal government's capital gains tax and negative gearing changes set to pass Parliament, and concerns the state government's increased waste levy will be passed on to ratepayers. ABC News. Good morning, I'm Maria Hatzakis. The head of Australia's domestic spy agency has suggested the nation's terror threat levels may need an overhaul. Joshua McIntosh reports.
1: Australia's terror threat level is currently at probable, which means there's a greater than 50% chance a terror attack will occur or be planned in the next 12 months. Delivering his annual threat assessment last night, ASIO Director General Mike Burgess has warned Australia faces an unprecedented volume and complexity of security threats.
2: Australia's terrorism threat level remains at probable, but I don't believe the system was designed for a situation like the one we face now. Probable does not tell the full story.
1: He's also defended the spy agency's allocation of resources to counter-terrorism in the years before December's Bondi Beach shooting. He says the agency responds to threats as they emerge and did so in the years before the Bondi attack.
0: Federal Parliament is today set to pass the government's contentious capital gains tax and negative gearing legislation. The Prime Minister will also use a speech at a conference to defend the changes, as political reporter Lexi Junawick explains.
3: Today, Anthony Albanese will tell the Committee for Economic Development of Australia State of the Nation conference Labor's tax reforms will make a positive difference to people's lives. Changes to the capital gains tax and negative gearing are expected to pass Parliament today with support from the Greens in the Senate after Labor struck a deal with the minor party earlier this week. Mr Albanese's speech will say the reforms will help correct the negative consequences of tax changes made in 1999 and that the changes are right for the times and ready for the future.
0: Officials from Lebanon and Israel are discussing a US-backed proposal for Israeli forces to withdraw from parts of southern Lebanon and hand control of the territory to the Lebanese army. Bridget Rollison reports from Jerusalem.
4: The Israeli and Lebanese ambassadors to the US are currently meeting for their fifth round of talks in Washington as they try to end the fighting between Israel and the Iran-backed militant group Hezbollah. At the centre of the discussions is a US-backed proposal for Israeli troops to pull out from some of the territory it occupies in southern Lebanon and hand control to the Lebanese army. Under the plan, Lebanese troops would undergo US training and vetting to ensure they're not linked to Hezbollah. But in a strong rebuke to Washington, Israel's defense minister, Israel Katz, says that he won't withdraw troops from southern Lebanon, even if the US demands it.
0: Temperature records have tumbled in Europe, where multiple countries are sweltering through a severe heat wave. Is Europe correspondent Mazoe Ford.
5: As the temperatures rose across the UK, the Met Office Weather Service issued only the second red warning for extreme heat in history. As predicted, the country recorded its hottest June day ever, hitting 36.1 degrees in Hampshire in the south. More than 1,000 schools in England and Wales stayed shut or closed early. Transport networks have also been affected, with rail operators cancelling services or slowing them down. Several countries in Western Europe are also in the grip of a heat wave. Temperature records have broken in France, where at least 48 people have died in the water over the past week trying to escape the heat.
0: Back home, a southeast Queensland mayor says the state government's increased waste levy will be passed on to ratepayers. Sarah Richards has details.
6: The levy applies to almost 40 local government areas, with the aim of deterring councils from dumping waste into landfill. This week's state budget revealed that metropolitan levy rates will rise by $10 per tonne, with regional rates continuing to align with indexation. Logan Mayor John Raven says it's a bin tax.
7: Over the last 5 years, ratepayers and Logans have paid $7 million for their bins being lifted and taken to landfill. That's an increase of 141%.
6: Environment Minister Andrew Powell says the levy is only paid when waste goes to landfill.
0: Nine Newspapers is reporting that today's show host Karl Stefanovic is set to leave the Nine network after a podcast interview with British far-right figure Tommy Robinson. Sam Wilkinson has the story.
8: The Nine Network's decision comes at the end of a tumultuous day for Karl Stefanovic. Last night, he released the latest episode of his independent podcast, which featured an hour-long interview with Tommy Robinson. He co-founded the far-right English Defence League movement and is one of the most divisive anti-immigration voices in the UK. By mid-morning, the podcast was gone, with no explanation why. Stefanovic's contract with the Nine Network is worth millions of dollars and was due to expire at the end of the year. He joined the network as a reporter in 2000 and became host of the Breakfast TV program Today in 2005.
0: Anyone considering reselling their ticket for the sold-out Gold Coast Marathon is being warned they could be banned from future events. This report from Danielle Maher.
9: More than 15,000 runners are expected to take part in the Gold Coast Marathon next Sunday, 5th of July. Tickets for the main race sold out within 8 hours of going on sale, despite organisers increasing numbers by 20% on last year's event. Race organisers are now warning people not to buy entries from third parties. The official transfer window via the registration portal closed a month ago, meaning any entries now offered for sale are invalid. Organisers say anyone found competing with a race bib not registered in their own name will be disqualified, and both the buyer and seller will also be banned from future Gold Coast Marathon events.
0: In soccer, Switzerland has beaten Canada 2-1 in their FIFA World Cup clash in Vancouver. Bosnia and Herzegovina has defeated Qatar 3-1 in their match in Seattle. Meantime, Socceroos defender Jacob Italiano has been ruled out of Australia's crucial World Cup match against Paraguay tomorrow. National Sport reporter David Mark reports from San Jose.
10: Italiano picked up an adductor injury in training this week. The wingback has been an integral part of Tony Popovic's starting side in the two group games the Socceroos have played so far. The replacement options include Aziz Bajic, Jason Guerrier and Kai Truan. The Socceroos need to win or draw the match against Paraguay to clinch second spot in their group. Paraguay needs to beat Australia to jump into second. David Mark, ABC Sport, San Jose.
0: Now with more sport, here's Jared Coote.
11: Australian boxer Liam Parro has won the IBF welterweight world title with a unanimous decision victory over Lewis Crocker in Brisbane. Parro joins Jeff Fenwick as the only Australian men to win world titles in two different weight classes after claiming the victory with scores of 115 to 113 on all three cards. Olympians will be able to apply for a new grant of $14,500 for each Games they compete in. The Fit for the Future Olympian grant has been established by the International Olympic Committee to support the sporting career of Olympic athletes or their career transition. A $203 million fund will be set aside for each Olympic Games, with the athletes who competed at this year's Winter Olympics the first to be able to apply. And leading tennis players will expand their prize money protest at next week's Wimbledon, despite a 20% increase in this year's prize pool. Players plan to restrict post-match press conference appearances to 15 minutes throughout the first week of the tournament. The 15-minute limit is meant to symbolise the 15% of revenue, which the players claim Grand Slams allocate to prize money.
0: In finance, Wall Street stocks have ended mixed. The Dow Jones Industrial Average rose 0.4%. The broad S&P 500 lost 0.1%. The tech-heavy Nasdaq dropped 0.4%. The Australian share market is set to open higher later this morning. Oil is down. The global benchmark

0: Mark, Brent crude is trading at $73.17 US a barrel. Gold is down at $3,990 US dollars an ounce, and the Australian dollar is lower. It's buying 69 US cents. To the weather for Queensland, isolated coastal showers about eastern districts, mostly sunny in the state's far west, partly cloudy elsewhere. Cairns, Townsville and Mount Isa 26, Mackay 24, Rockhampton 25, Bundaberg a top of 23. In the state southeast, partly cloudy with showers, Brisbane, Logan, the Gold and Sunshine Coasts 21, Ipswich 22, Toowoomba 17. Looking ahead for the southeast, partly cloudy with a high chance of showers tomorrow, a medium chance of showers on Saturday and Sunday with daytime temperatures in the low 20s. ABC News.
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2: G'day. Nice to have your company on this Thursday morning as we chase that top of 21. It's a partly cloudy one with the high chance of showers later this morning. Currently 15 degrees at Palm Beach, 15 in Arundel and 15 degrees at Upper Coomera. I mean, talking about transport on the show earlier, it really is the hot topic of the week with the state budget being handed down. A lot of questions still yet to be answered about the Coomera Connector, various exits from the M1, and not to mention the light rail extension to the airport versus the spur instead, which will be built from University Hospital Station to Harbour Town. So, lots of discussions around budget and expenditure. Jeff says the only way to keep up with transport infrastructure is to stop all high-rise building approvals and slow population growth like they're doing in several European cities. Thanks, Jeff, from Eleanor for that. I don't know how we're going to do that, Jeff, when everyone wants to move to the Gold Coast. Yeah, who wouldn't want to move here? Yeah, and they continue to come. Still one of the fastest growing regions in Australia. And just look at the number of tourists we've had in the past year. And a lot of those tourists fall in love with the place and they think, yep, this is where I want to live. We're going to talk more about tourism and the latest data in just a moment and what it means for our city. But yeah, getting back to expenditure, Robert says paying for waste is long overdue on the Gold Coast. The amount of cardboard that goes into the pit at Mullandina is depressing. But why bother recycling when it would take 5 minutes and it costs you nothing when you can just landfill? Robert in Southport, thanks for your comments as well. Your thoughts, most welcome if you want to join the conversation this morning, 0487 993 222 or 1300 903 917. Looking at the future of tourism on the Gold Coast, particularly with the school holidays just around the corner. We'll do that next.

0: Coldplay from A Rush of Blood to the Head and Clocks on 91.7 ABC Gold Coast, 17 after 7. It's Trevor Jackson. G'day. Nice to have you with us this morning. The Gold Coast is known, of course, as a very exciting tourism destination. It is the holiday capital of Australia. But it's been a tough few years for our tourism industry, from the lingering impacts from COVID-19, the rapidly growing cost of living, and now the threat of international conflict impacting everything from fuel to flights. Yesterday, Experience Gold Coast announced the release of visitor figures in the 12 months to March 2026, and there are some positives. Here's Experience Gold Coast Director John Warne.
1: So wonderful news for the Gold Coast today, with Tourism Research Australia releasing the latest data for 12 months to the end of March 26 that has seen a new record of 14.7 million people coming to the Gold Coast. That's an increase up from 14.4 million. It is great news for the city. More great news is the return of international travellers. We've hit a new high post-COVID, 688,000 people, which is great news. We've seen a new record for New Zealand, over 222,000 people. We've also seen more than 82,000 people from China, which is 55% up year on year. We're really excited also to see some great growth out of Canada and markets like the UK. So we're very excited about the data today, very excited to see this return of international travel to the Gold Coast that is continuing to grow. We have seen a slight dip

0: in domestic overnight. We, of course, know that the data goes up to the end of March, which really does include the sort of first 4 to 5 weeks post the Middle East war starting. We do want to keep a close eye on that. That is something that we will keep a close watch on.
1: That's Experience Gold Coast CEO John Warne there. And John also spoke to the ABC's Emma Hannigan about this week's state budget and whether he thinks the idea of a bus service to the airport is the right call.
0: So we're really pleased that state government has confirmed more investment into infrastructure for the Gold Coast. In our destination management plan released in the last 2 weeks, that was something that we made a big call out on. We're looking forward to understanding and seeing more detail in relation to that plan, but we think this is really good news for connectivity and infrastructure on the Gold Coast.
2: Does one of Australia's fastest growing cities deserve better than a bus service?
0: Look, as part of the destination management plan, we've been really focused on encouraging the state government and federal government to invest in infrastructure. We're really supportive of the news that there is more infrastructure and new investment into the Gold Coast. We're very excited about that. We are a growing city. We're a destination that saw 14.7 million people come here in the 12 months to March. And I think new investment in infrastructure is only good news for the city.
2: And how soon would you like to see that plan rolled out?
0: We're really excited to see the detail as soon as it's made available. Obviously, the budget's only just been handed down, so I think we'll be looking forward to seeing that detail. The sooner the better for the Gold Coast. We know we're a growing city. We're going to have, you know, a million people here by probably the mid-2030s. In the lead up to the 2032 Olympic Paralympic Games, infrastructure investment is super important. That's why it was in our destination management plan, and that's why we're really excited about that news.
2: So from an Experience Gold Coast perspective, how was the budget for you guys?
0: I think overall we're really pleased with the state budget. There's some intentional investment into nature-based tourism specific to the Gold Coast. There's more investment into the tourism funds that TEQ are developing. And of course, infrastructure, as just mentioned, is only good news for the Gold Coast. So we're really positive about the news, the state government budget, and we're really positive about that impact for the city.
1: That's Experience Gold Coast CEO John Warne there speaking to the ABC's Emma Hannigan. Tourism to the Gold Coast over the winter school holidays is expected to be softer than last year, despite just under 15 million visitors coming here in the 12 months up until March, which was a 2% increase on 2025. It's 21 past 7 now. 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
4: Hi, Melissa Clark here. Fears more Australians will be killed. The ASIO boss says security threats are growing in number and complexity. I'll speak to the Home Affairs Minister, Tony Burke. TV star Karl Stefanovic leaves Channel 9 after an interview with a controversial British far-right activist. And is the big correction upon us? What's happening with the real estate market amid rate hikes and tax reform?
5: That is really slowing down market dynamics. And when we have a low consumer sentiment, it does play out in paused decisions, delayed decisions, and generally fewer transactions.
4: I hope you'll join me for those stories on AM.
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1: Hey, Brad, what's happening?
7: At the moment, Trevor, just one breakdown at Norval, Staples and Jacobsville Road eastbound in the shoulder before Bends Road, so that's still waiting to be cleared. Here on southbound, under speed between Helensvale and Gavin, and northbound into Brisbane has been stop-start between Tanimura and Sykes Creek, heavy at times. Got the emergency works in place at Southport, North Street eastbound, one lane blocked at Tate Street, so just be aware of those changed traffic conditions. You may experience minor delays at times. Bermuda Street, under speed bypass through Varsity Lakes and northbound through Clear Island Waters. A good run on the Gold Coast Highway, very light traffic overall. Gooding Drive, looking great through Carrara and also through Merrimack, and also a good run on Smith Street this morning. Brisbane Road, just a little bit under speed bypass around Arundel Drive through Arundel. I'm Brad from ATM. More details after 7:30 on 91.7 ABC Gold Coast.

0: Carole King from Tapestry, and I Feel the Earth Move on 91.7 ABC Gold Coast. It's 26 after 7. Trevor Jackson this morning. Your cue to call coming up again to be in the running for those tickets to catch the Titans up against the Dogs tomorrow night at Robina. We'll take the first three callers when you hear it on 1300 903 917. Jenny in Southport, we were talking about Neil the seal running rampant in Tasmania. This is the elephant seal. Neil weighs a ton. He's had he's been a problematic for people on land in Tassie for some time, but locals seem to love him. He's got tens of thousands of followers on social media. There's merchandise from him. People have written songs about him. But he often gets in the way of cars and just generally causing mischief. He's an adolescent elephant seal causing all sorts of issues. Jenny from Southport must have been in Tassie last week because she's got a photo here of Neil the seal, what she says, relaxing outside $1,100 a night Airbnb yesterday. Jenny says she was driving up and down that road multiple times last week without a glimpse of Neil and very disappointed not to see him. I think Neil's becoming a tourist attraction in his own right in Tasmania. I think the Tassie government should get onto that, or Tourism Tasmania for sure. We've got the latest ABC local news coming up with Gemma Sapwell at 7:30. Speaking of news, really interesting development in politics today with Warringah MP Zali Steggall and Wentworth MP Allegra Spender announcing the formation of a new political party. So you might recall that Zali and Allegra are both Teals, which is kind of a loose movement, not officially a party. Their party they're calling Community Strong Australia. The two Teals say their party will focus on representing the communities they serve and on bringing Aussies together. They say voters want practical solutions to issues like cost of living pressures, climate change, childcare, education and healthcare. They say Community Strong Australia provides an evidence-based, expert-informed alternative to the major parties. Really seems to be a movement now. We're seeing this with the rise of One Nation, that there seems to be a lot of dissatisfaction, if not people feeling very much disenfranchised by the two major parties and looking for alternatives. So potentially Zali Steggall and Allegra Spender seeing an opportunity here to build a new party and support behind it. So it's going to be called Community Strong Australia, and they've just announced that they're launching it today, the two independent MPs. Be interesting to see if any of the other Teal candidates are lured to join this party and whether it becomes a significant movement in politics or not. Your thoughts, welcome on that. Do you like the idea of that? Do we need more party representation or just independence? Certainly the dissatisfaction with the major parties has been reflected in the number of independents that have been voted into office in recent times. Do we need more party politics, more independence, or just better policies from the major parties and listening to what our concerns are? 0487 993 222 or 1300 903 917 if you want to weigh in on that political movement this morning, indeed, or politics more broadly. Time for your chance to be in the running for those tickets for the Titans and the Dogs tomorrow night.
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0: We'll take the first three callers. 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
2: Good morning, Gemma Sapwell with ABC Local News. Tourism to the Gold Coast over the winter school holidays is expected to be softer than last year, but overall travel has grown. New Tourism Research Australia data shows a record 14.7 million visitors came to the Gold Coast in the 12 months to March, up 2% from 2025. The growth was led by a major boost in tourists from China, Canada, New Zealand and the UK in the quarter to March. Experienced Gold Coast CEO John Warne says while domestic travel has slowed, the sector is hopeful last-minute bookings will still come through.
3: We have seen a little bit of softening in domestic overnight that was in the last quarter of this data, but we are remaining really confident as a destination about what we offer. We are still Queensland's number one destination and we are number three in Australia.
2: An art historian says a painting copying controversy gives art competitions a bad name. Lennox Head artist Jane Allen won a $20,000 Gold Coast Art Prize last year for a painting that mirrors another artist's work. And she's also been accused of imitating a Jean-Michel Basquiat painting in the National Portrait Gallery's 2022 Darling Portrait Prize. ANU art historian and critic Sasha Grishin says he was shocked.
4: I think it gives a really bad name to art competitions, where people go to these exhibitions and expect to see original work.
2: The Gold Coast Mayor says he won't give up on light rail stage 4 until he sees tangible evidence of community opposition and a detailed business case. Tom Tate has questioned the longevity of the state government's planned metro-style bus service that's slated to replace the axed light rail stage 4. He says requests to see the methodology and results of the state's public consultation into stage 4 have been denied.
5: I'm not 100% sure if the southern part of the city, the people down there don't want an optimum solution. But if the political will's not there, fine. But why not give us the consultation data?
2: A Gympie man's petition to add dementia to Queensland's voluntary assisted dying laws is gathering momentum, as Caitlin Sorey reports.
6: 77-year-old Rod Keyes from Mullaney died last year after a long battle with dementia. His wife Jenny said he wanted to die under Queensland's voluntary assisted dying laws.
7: He used to say, I just stop my food and I will just float off. But of course he wasn't allowed to.
6: Dementia patients often aren't eligible because by the time they're within 12 months of dying, they're not able to give consent. Rod's brother Murray is petitioning the Queensland government to amend the laws to include dementia and has gathered almost 5,000 signatures. The government is due to review the laws later this year.
2: A Griffith University researcher is investigating why fewer whales are becoming tangled in shark nets in waters off the Gold Coast over the past 5 years. Dr. Olaf Meinecker says the number of whales using migration paths offshore of the Gold Coast is increasing, but entanglements are in decline in the area. But he says entanglements are increasing in other areas and researchers are trying to understand what's led to the change.
8: There might be a general shift in behaviour of the whales. We're still trying to figure out what is driving this, but unfortunately the numbers increased on the Sunshine Coast and we also have a grey number, so there's obviously always whales that free themselves.
2: Anyone considering reselling their ticket for the sold-out Gold Coast Marathon is being warned they could be banned from future events. Danielle Maher has more.
9: More than 15,000 runners are expected to take part in the Gold Coast Marathon next Sunday, 5th of July. Tickets for the main race sold out within 8 hours of going on sale, despite organisers increasing numbers by 20% on last year's event. Race organisers are now warning people not to buy entries from third parties. The official transfer window via the registration portal closed a month ago, meaning any entries now offered for sale are invalid. Organisers say anyone found competing with a race bib not registered in their own name will be disqualified, and both the buyer and seller will also be banned from future Gold Coast Marathon events.
2: To the weather, a partly cloudy day, high chance of showers, most likely from late this morning. Wind south to southeasterly, a top of 20 degrees. Right now it's 15 in Coolangatta and the Seaway, 4 in Canungra and 11 in Beaudesert. For news at any time, go to abc.net.au/goldcoast. 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
0: G'day. Welcome to Thursday and talking about the city's infrastructure this morning and getting a lot of comments. This is off the back of the state budget and the announcement of the GC Surfer. This is the metro-type bus alternative that the state government is now putting forward as opposed to stage 4 of the light rail to the airport. Alison says, goodness me, how exciting getting off a plane to visit the Gold Coast and then getting into a bus. Not in capitals, she says. 0487 993 222 is my number, or 1300 903 917 if you'd like a chat this morning. Coming up, how much do you love your local area and what would you do in service of that love? You're going to meet a local sharing his passion for our natural environment in the hope that the idea catches on across the coast. And first up, we need to check in with the Bureau, get the official word on what's happening today. And we're also going to take you to the beach on what is an absolutely gorgeous looking day on the Goldie to just get beach conditions, a look on that. There is talk that we might get a shower later this morning. A little bit of cloud about, but and a little bit breezy. But at this stage, it's pretty much blue skies and sunshine, which is good to see. Just looking to get the word on the weather from the Bureau with Maggie Williams, Bureau of Meteorology Forecaster. Maggie, good morning.
11: Good morning, Trevor. How are you going?
0: Yeah, good, thanks. Gorgeous looking day on the Gold Coast. What's this talk of possible showers later this morning? Is that likely?
11: Yeah, we are seeing some coastal showers start to develop. So offshore, these are looking a little bit bubbly out there over the ocean. And as we get the southeasterly wind pick up this morning, we should see this shower activity move towards the coast. So anywhere between 0 and 5 millimetres today. And then coming into Friday and for the weekend, a little bit more activity, anywhere up to around 10 millimetres. But remember, this is a daily total. So still pockets of sunshine and cloud and continuing that cycle into the weekend.
0: Okay. But more of the same weather-wise, still those cold sort of starts. We've had some pretty chilly starts this week, the last few days.
11: Yeah, the last few days have been quite brisk. So sitting around the coast, around 11 degrees and up around Canugra, it's around 3 degrees this morning. But as we see these southeasterlies push in and we get a little bit more cloud cover within the next couple of days, it should bring these minimum temperatures up slightly. So a little bit more of a warming temperatures in the morning. So it won't feel as cool. But then those maximum temperatures along the coast are sitting around 20 degrees for the next couple of days, and that stays quite consistent.
0: As always on the Goldie, yes. Thanks, Maggie. Maggie Williams from the Bureau of Meteorology. Shane Barry is the lifeguard supervisor. He's in Burleigh. How's it looking in Burleigh this morning, Shane?
12: Good morning, Trevor. Yeah, it's another beautiful winter's day so far, and it looks like the ocean's pretty calm as well. We've just got that light southwesterly wind at the moment. It is going to swing a little bit more southeast as that day moves on and get up to about that 15-knot mark. There's still not too much offer for the board riders. We've still got about that knee-height waves. They might be a little bit bigger on that northern end of the coast, but the southern end of the coast is going to get good protection from those southerly winds. We're coming up to a low tide at 10:30, a high tide later this afternoon at 5:40. And the water temperature has just gone under 21 degrees. So if you are going to go for a swim, maybe just have that towel and jacket close by. But it looks like it's going to be another beautiful winter's morning so far, Trevor.

0: Pharrell Williams on 91.7 ABC Gold Coast. It's Trevor Jackson this morning. How much do you love your local area and what would you do in service of that love? Coming up, you're going to be the local sharing his passion for our natural environment in the hope that the idea catches on across the coast.
1: 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Traffic.
0: Let's head to the roads first though. Brad, what's the latest?
2: Well, at the moment, traffic congestion-wise, the M1 southbound is steady between Upper Coomera, Helensvale and Gaven, but looking good on the rest of the M1 right through to the border. And just that northbound run into Brisbane has been a little bit heavy at times around the mergers between Tanimura and Slacks Creek. We do have that breakdown stapled on Jacobsville Road, eastbound at Norwalk in the shoulder before Bems Road, and emergency works in place through Southport on North Street eastbound. One lane is blocked at Tate Street, so just bear with those changed traffic conditions. A little bit stop-start on Bermuda Street northbound through Clear Island Waters, and southbound is busier around Varsity Lakes. Reedy Creek Road, busy by space through Burley, just around Bermuda Street. Gold Coast Highway, a little bit under speed through Broad Beach, and a good run around Surfers Paradise. Moving well on Smith Street. Brisbane Road has been a little bit slow inbound, approaching Arundel Drive through Arundel. I'm Brad from ATM. More details before 8 on 91.7 ABC Gold Coast.
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0: How much do you love your local area, and what would you do in service of that love? Maybe you're someone like Burley's Tony O'Malley, the local conservation advocate, who's put together a project called Nature in the Heart of Burley, featuring stories from locals with strong connections to that part of the coast. It comes at a time of big change in Burley Heads with construction of the light rail now in its final stages. We've got the reconstruction of the seawall, of course, a lot of redevelopment going on, and authorities looking to solidify a transport plan to connect Burley with the southern Gold Coast. Tony, how long have you lived in Burley and why do you love this part of the coast so much?
8: Well, I first was at Burley as a child when we used to holiday there, and then I've lived there off and on over the years. And why I love it so much is, apart, you know, initially because of that family association, and it was such a great place to go to the beach. And of course, you know, you're in there at the lee of that beautiful Burley headland, and with North Burley at the northern end, it's hard not to love Burley, I think.
0: Even in its modern form, I mean, it's changed so much in recent years. How much has it changed in the time since you first started going there?
8: Oh, it's changed so much. And, you know, the pace of change has been increasingly fast. That's why it's so important to be involved in that change so that people who value the natural areas can work with the other authorities, etc., to try and keep those places and maybe get them in even better condition, maybe better connected and also better presented so that the public can enjoy them and get to love them too.
0: We know that with rapid growth comes a threat on the natural environment, and yet you're highlighting cases here of where people have been preserving it. And in some cases, it's an improvement. For instance, while talking about the sand dune vegetation, saying that council's actually done a great job in restoring it back to its glory days.
8: Yeah, so it's really trying to be positive about the future, I suppose, through this fact sheet that I've put together to, you know, give people hope and to even think about what sort of future do we want for Burley and the other beach suburbs, and what can we actively do about that, because we need to be really in amongst that planning for the future of nature at Burley, because there's so much planning for other development to be happening. We need to be planning for the natural areas as well.
0: Where did you find all of these people that are sharing their passion with Burley like you? Are they all long-time residents?
8: A lot of them are, and I suppose in a place where rapid change is happening, you really seek out, you know, the other people who have the same view as you, who are really passionate about these areas. And I suppose those people have so much knowledge that it can't help but rub off on you, and you then come to love those areas too because you get to know them more. Like, you know, a classic example are the colitis trees at the Burley Head State School on the highway there. we worked with the school and the Queensland Herbarium, and they've recently told us that the oldest one there is likely to be 433 years old. How can you beat that?
0: That was staggering when I read that, and I had no idea that, A, the trees were there, that, B, that they had so much natural history on them.
8: And but so by working with the school's been really great and said, yeah, let's keep these trees. Let's really make them a feature. So that's what this project's sort of been about. It's like, how can we work together to highlight the values here, and what can we do to maintain and present those values so that nature continues to be a part of Burleigh and maybe even a more central part of Burleigh.
0: And Tony, what also interested me was that of all these people you spoke to, most of them had Indigenous references. And we're talking about the original custodians of the land here, which is so intrinsic when you're talking about the preservation of the natural environment. How vital do you think it is that we have a greater understanding of the Indigenous history and the importance of nature within that in terms of preserving it for future generations?
8: Totally vital. You know, it's just so central to it. And it's just been such an honour for me to meet with traditional owners, with Kumbumiri people, and for them to share their stories and for them to allow those stories to be shared in this fact sheet. And, you know, like Burleigh Headland, North Burleigh, the borer ground on the highway, the community borer at the school, all these places, there's so much rich Aboriginal history to those places, and they continue to be really important to the traditional owners. There's some great stories in the fact sheet from Kumbumiri people.
0: I'm also curious about this idea as a project in that the Gold Coast, to me, is very much a collection of communities, whether you live in Burleigh, whether it's Mudjerabar, Southport, wherever it is. And there's a lot of long-time residents that are very passionate about their patch of the coast. Do you think this project could translate into a much larger scale where people start embracing and proactively preserving the natural beauty of those elements of the coast? Because it really is one of the most attractive parts of the Gold Coast, isn't it?
8: Yeah, and look, that's a big part of the reason I did this. It was just like a point in time when I thought, what can I do to maybe be helpful in this space of so much change? And I thought by getting people's stories and putting them out there, it might not just help nature and people at Burleigh, but also the other beachside suburbs and other places of the Gold Coast where so much change is happening. I think it's really powerful for people from those local communities to share their stories, to say, this is what I really value about this place, and this is what I hope for the future of that place. Trying to realise that future vision by talking about it, getting it out there, and including with the decision makers so they can say, oh, okay, well, how can we work with you to more proactively make sure that those values are retained into the future?
0: That's Tony O'Malley there. Who knows? The idea may well catch on across the coast. If you'd like to take a look at Tony's project there and those wonderful stories by locals, there's a bit.ly link, which is bit.ly/Burleigh Nature. That'll take you there. Or you can just text Charlie on 0487993222 and the professor will send you the link. How easy is that?
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0: Indeed, and we'll catch up with Nick in just a few moments to find out what's happening on this morning's show. Yesterday, the big news was, one of the big stories in entertainment news at least, was the announcement by Darryl Braithwaite that he was retiring from live performing. And I got quite a few messages about that and a particular request from one of our listeners, which I'll get to in just a moment. But here's a little bit of Darryl talking to the ABC's Raf Epstein about his decision to retire.
9: Well, it's been on my mind for maybe about 6 months or a year of how do you retire gracefully and all that sort of stuff. And I thought that while we were up in the Arctic about a week or two ago, we did three gigs on the ship, and it was after the third one that I thought, yeah, that's it. You know, because I think what happens is I have a slight problem with a breathing thing when I sing, and you lose confidence. And I thought it's not the same as what it's been over the previous decades. And I thought, okay, it's time to, you know, do something else and stop it. And very sadly to me anyway, it was because I love every aspect, you know, of singing.
10: I was going to ask Daryl, what does it feel like to make that decision and put it out there publicly?
9: I guess it's, yeah, you sort of think, well, I've enjoyed it immensely, and hopefully the people that have come along and seen us and listened to us during the Sherbet times and the solo career will accept this. And from some of the comments I've seen so far over the last 12 hours, it's broken my heart to think of how appreciative people have been.
10: Broken your heart, why?
9: Just in a sad way, you know, like it's over. And I personally would love to keep doing it because physically I feel like I could, but in my throat, it's not complying with how I feel, you know.
10: Yeah.

0: Look, Bob from Burley asked if we could play Rock Me Gently by Sherbet. An absolute pleasure to do that, Bob. And Daryl Braithwaite, he's been everywhere. And sad loss, Nick.
1: I know. And I interviewed him a few times. Well, I think everybody has, just quietly.
0: Oh, he's the loveliest guy.
1: He was always ready for a chat. And still, even you could tell with that chat with Raf about why he was putting down the microphone, you could tell that it was a hard decision. But if you're not enjoying something, it's time to just be honest and go, oh, well, I'll just step back. But his music lives on and will be played forevermore.
0: It will indeed, yes.
1: Especially and he won't Melbourne be
0: doing,
1: Cup Day.
0: He won't be doing a Farnsie. This is it.
1: Yeah, no.
0: That's it. That's all.
1: No, and you could tell he was quite the pressure to breathe properly. And,
0: oh, yeah,
1: you could hear that's not working properly. It's very hard to sing.
0: Of course.
1: But we love him and we wish him the very, very best. Last chance on the mornings program to get your butts on the line and to say, yes, I'd like to win a double pass to check out the Titans and the Doggies. It's happening tomorrow night.
0: Should be a cracker of a game.
1: It's going to be a good game and the weather's going to be okay. It might be a little bit showery, but apart from that.
0: I think you're going to say something else. What?
1: No.
0: Not on this program. You can save that for your program, thanks, Nick.
1: Potty mouth mornings presenter. No, I'd never say something like that. No, it's showery. And hopefully it'll be a sensational win for the Gold Coast Titans. But if you're a Bulldogs fan and you want to go on us, we're not stopping you.
0: No, that's right.
1: But you
0: right.
1: have to be in it to win it. So two more chances on that. I'm going to have a chat to the Shadow Transport Minister. She's also a local Labor MP. They are a rare breed on the Gold Coast. And the Labor will be giving its official budget response today to the Queensland budget. So we'll have a chat to her. I think you can pretty much guess how she feels about the Gold Coast Surfer, but more on that story. And Dr. Kieran Laplastria, our medical checkup with him. Some interesting changes inbound for bulk billing. We'll talk about that.
0: This morning from 8:30. Brad, what's happening on the roads?
2: Newmarket southbound is steady between Coomera, Helensvale and Gavin. And northbound into Brisbane, a little bit stop start around Tanimura and Sakes Creek. Minor days on Brisbane Road, inbounds to Arundel, approaching Arundel.

0: Drive. Still got a breakdown. Stapleton Jacobsville Road eastbound in the shoulder before Bems Road at Norwell. And emergency works in place at Southport North Street eastbound, one lane blocked at Tate Street. More details, 8:30.
1: ABC News. Good morning, I'm Maria Hatzakis. Another Australian woman in Syria with links to the Islamic State group will be allowed to return home. The woman and her child were among a group of Australians held in the Al-Roj detention camp for their connections to IS fighters. She was issued a temporary exclusion order to block her return to Australia, but she's applied for a return permit, which the Home Affairs Minister Tony Burke says the government is legally obliged to issue. Mr. Burke says she'll be under strict surveillance.
2: She will have to report and we will have to know where she lives, where she works, where she studies. If she books a ticket to anywhere, she cannot use any telecommunications device without 24 hours notice being given, and that applies to a phone, to an email account, to anything on the internet.
1: Meantime, the head of Australia's domestic spy agency has suggested the nation's terror threat levels may need an overhaul. Joshua McIntosh reports.
3: Australia's terror threat level is currently at probable, which means there's a greater than 50% chance a terror attack will occur or be planned in the next 12 months. Delivering his annual threat assessment last night, ASIO Director General Mike Burgess has warned Australia faces an unprecedented volume and complexity of security threats.
4: Australia's terrorism threat level remains at probable, but I don't believe the system was designed for a situation like the one we face now. Probable does not tell the full story.
3: He's also defended the spy agency's allocation of resources to counter-terrorism in the years before December's Bondi Beach shooting. He says the agency responds to threats as they emerge and did so in the years before the Bondi attack.
1: The NATO chief is back in Washington, D.C. to meet with Donald Trump as he seeks to ease tensions between Europe and the United States. Cayman Gock reports from Washington.
5: NATO Secretary-General Mark Rutte is visiting the US for the fifth time in 18 months to meet with President Donald Trump, who has in recent months lashed out at Europe. The US president has repeatedly threatened to withdraw from the alliance, angered over European allies' refusal to allow the US access to military bases for the Iran war. NATO allies were not consulted or advised the US would start the war in February. Mr. Rutte, who has been nicknamed the Trump Whisperer, is trying to ease tensions ahead of a high-stakes NATO summit in Turkey next month. Cayman Gock, ABC News, Washington.
1: The Queensland government's revealed new details about plans for a major riverfront development in South Brisbane. Construction company Lendlease has been awarded the tender to revamp the 7-hectare Visy Glass Factory site from April next year. Deputy Premier Jared Blaise told ABC Radio Brisbane it'll include up to 4,000 new homes.
6: It's just going to be beautiful. There's going to be new riverfront, there's going to be cafes, there's going to be outdoor arenas, like auditorium sort of thing, where people can sit and just watch the river and enjoy how beautiful this great city is.
1: In soccer, Switzerland has beaten Canada 2-1 in their FIFA World Cup clash in Vancouver. Bosnia and Herzegovina has defeated Qatar 3-1 in their match in Seattle. Socceroos defender Jacob Italiano has been ruled out of Australia's crucial World Cup match against Paraguay tomorrow. National sport reporter David Mark has details.
7: Italiano picked up an adductor injury in training this week. The wingback has been an integral part of Tony Popovich's starting side in the two group games the Socceroos have played so far. The replacement options include Aziz Bajic, Jason Guerrier and Kai Truan. The Socceroos need to win or draw the match against Paraguay to clinch second spot in their group. Paraguay needs to beat Australia to jump into second. David Mark, ABC Sport, San Jose.
1: In tennis, Australian Kimberly Birrell has lost in straight sets to Croatian Petra Machenko in the second round of the Eastbourne Open. Machenko prevailed 6-1, 6-4. Fellow Aussie Ayla Tomjanovic has lost in three sets to Teresa Valentova. The weather for Queensland, isolated coastal showers about eastern districts, mostly sunny in the state's far west, a partly cloudy day elsewhere. Cairns, Townsville and Mount Isa 26, Mackay 24, Rockhampton 25. Bundaberg, a top of 23 degrees. In the state southeast, a partly cloudy day with showers. Brisbane, Logan, the Gold and Sunshine Coast, 21. Ipswich, 22. Toowoomba, 17. Looking ahead, partly cloudy with a high chance

0: Brent crude. It's trading at $73.33 US a barrel. And that's AM for today. I'm Melissa Clark. The time now, it's 8:30. Street stocks have ended mixed, but oil prices have fallen to their lowest level since the start of the Iran war. More tankers expected to move out of the Strait of Hormuz. So looking at the global benchmark, Brent crude, it's trading at $73.33 US a barrel. And that's AM for today. I'm Melissa Clark. The time now, it's 8:30.
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2: Hello and good morning. Welcome to the 25th of June. Some showers moving in later this morning. Not too bad outside at the moment, though. Things are warming up quite nicely. 21, though, is where everything will stop. That is your maximum temperature. Beaudesert 14, Coolangatta 16, Upper Coomera, you're sitting on 17 degrees at the moment. After 9:30, Dr. Kieran Laplastria will be joining you. There has been a controversial change that has been put back, and it all has to do with bulk billing. It was meant to come in July 1st, but it's been put back a year. We will get to the bottom of why doctors are very much concerned about that. Also, as the debate rages over imitation versus inspiration in the art world, after allegations that last year's winner of the prestigious Gold Coast Art Award, The Doyles, copied another artist and was given $20,000 in a competition that is all about original art. Throughout all of this, someone's been missed, and that is the winner of this year's Doyles, and I've managed to get onto him. It's his first ever major art prize. He's stoked. He's delightful, and he'll be joining you just before 9 o'clock this morning. The state budget delivering a major transport reset for the Gold Coast, while the opposition, who will give their, their budget reply today, have said it's a dud deal for the Gold Coast. We'll get more on that in just a moment. But let's check in with your news. Danielle Maher, good morning.
3: Good morning, Nicole. Tourism to the Gold Coast over the winter school holidays is expected to be softer than last year, but overall travel has grown. New Tourism Research Australia data shows a record 14.7 million visitors came to the Gold Coast in the 12 months to March, up 2% from 2025. The growth was led by a major boost in tourists from China, Canada, New Zealand and the UK in the quarter to March. An art historian says a painting copying controversy gives art competitions a bad name. Lennox head artist Jane Allen won a $20,000 Gold Coast Art Prize last year for a painting that mirrors another artist's work. And she's also been accused of imitating a Jean-Michel Basquiat painting in the National Portrait Gallery's 2022 Darling Portrait Prize. A new art historian and critic, Sasha Grishin, says he was shocked. And the Gold Coast mayor says he won't give up on light rail stage 4 until he sees tangible evidence of community opposition and a detailed business case. Tom Tate has questioned the longevity of the state government's planned metro-style bus service that's slated to replace the ACT's light rail stage 4. He says requests to see the methodology and results of the state's public consultation into stage 4 have been denied.
2: Interesting.
3: So not letting go there.
2: No, it's a bit of a standoff on data that would be very handy, I would imagine. But no doubt that conversation will continue. Lack of detail, that's the big feedback from many of you after my discussion with the Transport Minister yesterday. Danielle, thank you. And thank you, Owen, for a beautiful pre-dawn shot of Paradise Point. It looks stunning. Even though I know sun is well and truly up now, if you have taken some beautiful pictures and you just want to share, I'm here for you. Always. You can text me on 0487 993 222. As for your weather, here's Maggie Williams with your outlook for today.
4: We are seeing some coastal showers start to develop. So offshore, these are looking a little bit bubbly out there over the ocean. And as we get the southeasterly wind pick up this morning, we should see this shower activity move towards the coast. So anywhere between 0 and 5 millimetres today. And then coming into Friday and for the weekend, a little bit more activity, anywhere up to around 10 millimetres. But remember, this is a daily total. So still pockets of sunshine and cloud and can

0: continuing that cycle into the weekend. The last few days have been quite brisk, so sitting around the coast around 11 degrees and up around Canugra to around 3 degrees this morning. But as we see these southeasterlies push in and we get a little bit more cloud cover within the next couple of days, it should bring these minimum temperatures up slightly. So a little bit more of a warming temperatures in the morning, so it won't feel as cool. But then those maximum temperatures along the coast are sitting around 20 degrees for the next couple of days, and that stays quite consistent.
1: 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Traffic.
2: It's been a pretty good run on the majors this morning. The M1 southbound is easing. Still busy, though, between Hellers Vale and Gayamer, but looking much better through Coomera. The M1 into Brisbane is under speed between Tanimura and Sachs Creek, so gradually improving through there. Still got a breakdown at Norval, Staples and Jacobsville Road, eastbound shoulder before Bems Road, and also emergency works in place at Southport, North Street, eastbound, one lane block to Tay Street, so just be aware of those changed traffic conditions. It has been busy on Reedy Creek Road, both ways around Bermuda Street through Burley, and a little bit of stop start on Bermuda Street, both ways around Varsity Lakes, and minor build up on the Gold Coast Highway around Broad Beach and Surfers Paradise, and Brisbane Road inbound around Arundel Drive through Arundel. I'm Brad from ATM. More details before 9 on 91.7 ABC Gold Coast.
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3: Oh, it's been a big couple of weeks for budgets, hasn't it? And of course, this week, the Queensland budget delivering that major shake-up for Gold Coast transport future. And after years of debate, the state government officially dumping plans to take light rail to the airport. Instead, it's backing this new high-frequency bus service between Burley and Coolangatta. At the same time, pushing ahead with an extension of the tram line north to Harbour Town from the University Hospital. But you know all that. The government says the new approach will get people moving sooner and avoid some of the compulsory acquisitions of property that came with the original light rail plans. I had quite the lengthy conversation with the Transport Minister, Brent Mickleberg, yesterday. In case you missed it, this is what he had to say about compulsory acquisitions of property.
4: It's a fairly well-established corridor already, but there will be some impacts, I suspect, particularly we're already working, obviously, with the landowner at Harbour Town, and also working through what that planning looks like. And as we refine the corridor and do the detailed design, we'll be better able to engage with potentially affected landholders and provide them certainty as quickly as possible.
3: You must have like a rough idea, though, about how many properties could be affected.
4: We certainly have an understanding of the route that we propose to use. You spoke to that route and the locations of the stations. We will seek to minimise property impacts wherever possible. At this stage, we don't anticipate significant property impacts.
3: And so many of you yesterday saying, designated bus lanes, what's happening with that? The mayor wants a business plan. Lots of questions, still many answers to come. But this was his explanation when I asked him that very question, will there be a designated bus lane?
4: Well, once again, we'll work through the upgrades required and through that detailed design process. There will be upgrades at key intersections required in order to ensure that we do provide a priority to getting the GC Surfer to its destination.
3: There you go. There is Brent Mickleberg. Again, not everybody convinced, with questions being asked about whether buses can keep up with future growth. You're hearing stories about just how many visitors are coming to the GC and whether some of the coast's biggest congestion headaches have been left off the agenda. With you now, Member for Gavin, Shadow Minister for Housing, Homelessness and Home Ownership, Justice and Attorney General, Megan Scanlon, who says the transport deal for the Gold Coast was very disappointing.
5: I think it was a dud. The fact that, you know, the Gold Coast got three times less than the Sunshine Coast, despite our size, you know, is really disappointing, and particularly disappointing when you think about the fact that we have 10 LNP MPs in government on the Gold Coast. Like, the Premier is supposed to represent a Gold Coast seat, and yet we got basically nothing in this budget other than a bus to replace a bus. I think Gold Coasters should feel pretty let down, and it kind of reiterates what I've been saying for a long time, that these people take the Gold Coast for granted.
3: There was a media release that was put out by the Transport Minister's Department, Brent Mickleberg, accusing Labor of trying to undermine the permanent 50-cent fares, to the effect of that you're putting together a private member's bill so that it only applies to buses, and because of that, they are going to enshrine 50-cent fees

0: into legislation. What's your response to that?
1: Oh, look, that's rubbish. I think everyone knows our track record. It was Labor who established 50 cent fares, and that applied to trains, to light rail, and to bus services. We tried to introduce a bill in the parliament. The LNP basically used their power to stop us from doing that. And so, you know, this is just their attempt to try and pretend like they're doing something when in reality it was Labor who fought for this to begin with. And, you know, I think Queenslanders are smarter than that. They know that, you know, Stephen Miles is the 50 cent fare guy. He's the person who brought it in, and it's Labor who will always stand up for public transport.
0: So just to be clear, Labor is not trying to remove the LNP's permanent 50 cent fares from all public transport except buses.
1: No, we of course want 50 cent fares to apply to all of the services that it currently applies to. That's why we brought it in. So any suggestion from the LNP is just nonsense. And I don't think any Gold Coaster, you know, would think otherwise. It's just ridiculous.
0: The new Gold Coast Surfer bus service is being sold as a metro-style solution, but can it be a solution for the future without a designated bus line from the start to finish?
1: Well, it's a really good question, and there's a lot of detail that we still don't have. You know, we had, you know, traffic experts in the paper today saying that it's not a long-term solution. We don't know whether it's going to have a dedicated bus lane or not. I heard the Transport Minister on your program only a day or so ago, who just couldn't answer basic questions, and yet you've got Herman Vorster out there saying it won't have a dedicated lane. So who knows what on earth the position is. If it's just a bus stuck in traffic, you know, I think a lot of people will be pretty frustrated by that response. And you can see that by, you know, the online comments. People are saying this is like an episode of Utopia. Replacing a bus with a bus stuck in traffic is not delivering generational infrastructure. You know, people want to see a connection, I think, of the light rail and the heavy rail to the airport. They want to see east-west connections, and we've got none of that from 10 Gold Coast LNP MPs. I think the Gold Coast LNP MPs take this community for granted, and, you know, they did that last time under the Newman government. John Paul Langbrook actually admitted it. Like, he said they should have done more. I thought they had learnt their lesson, but clearly they've taken that as a blueprint to continue doing nothing for the Gold Coast this time again. You know, the fact that the Sunshine Coast is getting three times more infrastructure investment than we are, and we have the Premier, who's meant to be a Gold Coast MP, I just think people should be really frustrated. I talk to, you know, people who are generally Liberal voters at some of the Chamber of Commerce events. They are astounded that the LNP have axed the light rail and a whole lot of projects that, you know, they thought were visionary, they thought were important for the Gold Coast, and, you know, the LNP have gotten in and basically just given, you know, the Gold Coast a dud deal.
0: Gold Coast Mayor Tom Tate in our news says he's trying to get the data that backs up the vote not to have light rail to the airport. State government is not budging on this. Why do you think there is this standoff at the moment about getting the facts?
1: Well, I suspect because the facts don't actually stack up. You know, we all know that, you know, the facts of the light rail show that it's been incredibly popular. We also know that our trains are incredibly popular, but the LNP have decided to axe those projects. So, you know, I think at a minimum they should show people the real, you know, the real evidence, all of the detail, but they haven't done that. They've been, you know, they've spent the last basically 2 years saying they were going to axe all of these programs that Labor was delivering, but yet in this budget, we've got no detail. So I don't know what they've been doing for the last 2 years. We've got them saying that they're going to deliver some bus. We don't know whether it's got a dedicated lane or not. We have no idea what the modelling to underline it is. We don't really know what the cost is or when it will be delivered by. Like, there's just so many questions. And meanwhile, people are stuck in gridlock. Brad, your traffic guy, was just talking about the fact that people on the M1 are bumper to bumper, and yet the LNP have no traffic plan. And they've punted the second M1 off to the Never Never 2. So they don't like traffic. They don't like the second M1. They don't seem to like any public transport or infrastructure on the Gold Coast.
0: So as the Gold Coast member of the opposition of Queensland, what is Labor going to do about it?
1: Yeah, well, we'll continue to hold the government to account on the promises that they've made and broken. Obviously, our leader will outline our budget response today. We know that cost of living is a really big issue for a lot of families right now. We know that housing affordability is a massive challenge, and so people can expect us to obviously address those issues. But, you know, ultimately, our job is to hold the government to account, and unfortunately, they've made some pretty, you know, disappointing decisions that are going to impact us in 4 years' time. And that's the problem, is that we've got the Olympics coming up. They've locked us into decisions now that will pay for in the future. You know, I heard Brent talk on your show about the cost of projects. What's the cost of productivity that we're losing by locking in bad decisions now? That's the frustrating thing for me, but we'll continue to hold them to account and elevate these issues because Gold Coasters deserve that.
0: All right. And it is the job of the opposition to keep the government in order. We don't know what is going to be said. I did ask the question, can you tell me, at least give me a hint at where you're heading with this budget reply today? No such luck, but I suppose all will be revealed very, very soon. My name's Nicole Dyer. This is 91.7 ABC Gold Coast. It is a 9:15.
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3: 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I just random strangers. I'm going, you've got to see this. You've got to see this.
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0: Amidst all of the painting imitation controversy that has haunted the prestigious Gold Coast Art Awards, the Darcys, it certainly raised questions and eyebrows around the country. This is from last year. But because there's been so much discussion about an artist involved last year who won, there has been very little offered up to the artist that did win for 2026. And I had the honour of having a really good chat with John Swadling. Took up art later in life. He also teaches it now, and he's never won a major art prize before. So we'll find out more about him in just a moment. And if you'd like to go to the footy on us, the Bulldogs versus the Titans tomorrow night at Robina, do not go anywhere because very, very soon, your second last chance to go into the running to pick up one of two double passes is coming your way.

0: in Southport. He's a driver and he thinks Megan Scanlon, who is from, she's a local Labor MP, Queensland Opposition, she says she's giving us nothing. Labor never gave us an exact plan either when it came to transport. Local MP having a whinge to try and support a failed government. We deserve better than having to listen to her. Ron, balancing the ledger. And we do have an opposition, and I did spend quite a lot of time speaking to the Transport Minister yesterday, and we are expecting a budget reply. I don't know how much substance is going to be in it, but it is happening today, which is why I spoke to Ms. Scanlon just now. But thank you very much. I appreciate your thoughts this morning. A painting imitation controversy. We've been talking a fair bit about it. It's haunted the prestigious Gold Coast Art Awards, the Darcys, raising eyebrows around the country. New South Wales artist Jane Allen won a $20,000 Gold Coast Art Prize last year. This is last year, for a painting that mirrors another artist's work. She's also been accused of imitating a painting by the renowned American artist Jean-Michel Basquiat in the National Portrait Gallery's 2022 Darling Portrait Prize. Canberra art historian Sasha Grishin says a painting imitation controversy call gives art competitions a bad name. You may have heard this morning.
1: I think it gives a really bad name to art competitions, where people go to these exhibitions and expect to see original work.
0: Yeah, and that is the rule. There are rules around the Darcys, and it has to be original. ANU Associate Professor Robert Wellington says artists often borrow from each other's work.
2: When it comes to works of art, I mean, there are no rules, actually. You can do whatever you like. The question is whether you will be taken seriously in doing so if you don't acknowledge, you know, where you're coming from, if there isn't a sort of a genuine intent there.
0: And the reactions continue, but while they do, it's taken the attention away from this year's winner. Until now, I'd like you to meet John Swadling, who won this year's Landscape Art Prize at the Doyles, and John could not be happier.
3: I'm elated and very, very surprised, Nicole, to hear on the night that my piece was the winner amongst all of that work, beautiful work. So very humbled because I came to painting later in life and have been putting a lot of passion and effort into it of late. And in relation to that work, Brisbane Echo piece is something that I've been working on for a couple of years now. And I just like that interplay between the old and new. And I found that older inner city suburbs like Spring Hill and areas like that are really great subject matters.
0: You only started painting later in life. How old were you and what inspired you to do that?
3: I started about 6 years ago. My wife and I were in COVID and we were locked down and we just took up painting as a way of expressing ourselves, I guess, because as everyone, like everyone, we were locked at home. And then I just kept going. I really enjoyed it. It gave me a sense of purpose then. I was working at the time. I've since retired. It is something that I find is very therapeutic and very meditative even. So I can get in there and paint and I could be in there for hours painting away and, you know, it feels like 5 minutes. What I did is I started with Australian landscapes and seascapes and learnt from various tutors, both online and face-to-face after COVID, and just kept going. And then I've moved into what, you know, is really urban landscapes and cityscapes. And I've got some, there are some beautiful examples of that. And I think there's beauty in the stuff that we all walk past and pass by every day. You know, the grit and grime of a city can be beautiful if you really look at it, I think.
0: It's all on the lens and the perspective.
3: Yes.
0: You're absolutely right. So much humility I can hear. I'm guessing this is your first major art prize?
3: Nicole, you are very right. It is my first major art prize. I've been very humbled to be selected at the Doyles this year. I've entered the Doyles every year for the last 4 years. I've been lucky enough to be a finalist in each of those years, but I haven't won anything. And so this is a real big win and it means a lot to me.
0: Doyles have now started a conversation in relation to originality and recognition for artists like yourself. How important is that in this space?
3: It is very important. I think the whole point of art is original work, you know, being able to make original work and use your own voice to do that. You're familiar with plein air painting. If 10 plein air painters went out to paint a tree in a paddock, they would paint the same tree and everyone would be looking at the same tree in the same light. But you go around and every one of those pieces is completely different. And that's what I'm talking about, the expression of your own originality in what you're looking at. So I think that's the important thing.
0: Yeah, and you raise a good point about interpretation, being inspired by another artist, copying another artist. How do you explain that to someone?
3: I think it just goes back to your original voice. You put your own colour and texture and mood on what you're looking at, and you can be inspired by another artist, and a lot of people have their favourite artists. You know, I'm in

0: Rick and Moore, and their work is completely different, but it's all similar in terms of its subject matter, and I really like that. So it's something that inspires me, but I put my original stamp on what I'm looking at, what I'm painting, and how I paint it.
1: Yeah, winner of the Doyle's Landscape Art Prize is John Swadling, and he joins you now, legit winner from this year, 2026. And John, you don't go through the traditional gallery system. How do you share your work?
0: Oh, good question, Nicole. I have been lucky enough to be able to set up an online platform through Blue Thumb. You know, they've been very supportive of me, and I've been, you know, selling a little bit of art but putting a lot up on Blue Thumb, which is an Australian art platform that a lot of people use, and that's my online gallery. But I also am a member of the RQAS, Royal Queensland Art Society, on the Goldie at Broadbeach, and I paint there with the other guys there and gals every week, and it's a lot of fun. And I also am a volunteer tutor at the University of the Third Age, again on the Gold Coast at Southport, where I teach Australian landscapes and seascapes as an introductory course, which I love. This win will allow me to do that because I'm able to, you know, spend more time doing that at the class, and I haven't been back since the win, so I'm not sure what they're going to think of that, but it'll be a lot of fun next term.
1: Oh, the student has become the teacher. I love that. That's full circle. Hey, John, congratulations again for taking out the Landscape Art Prize at the Doyle's. May you enjoy your winnings, but also keep on painting. It sounds like you've found your thing.
0: I have found my passion, Nicole. Thank you very, very much. I would just encourage people to get along to the Doyle's, visit the Mudjerabar Doyle's exhibition. It's on till Sunday, and it is a wonderful exhibition of extremely great Australian art all over Australia, and it's magnificent. So please get along there.
1: It is magnificent. Go and see what artists from around the country have to offer. And it's right here on our doorstep at Mudjerabar. John Swadling there, the 2026 Landscape Art Prize winner at this year's Doyle's. Speaking of winning...
2: 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ABC Gold Coast is giving you a chance to be at their home game this Friday night against the Canterbury Bankstown Bulldogs. 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
1: Yeah, I'm being a little cheeky because your opportunity is oh so very close. I just wanted to just down tools if you want to get your name into the draw, because this afternoon on Drive, Burn is back. We will be announcing our lucky winners. Two double passes, check out the Dogs to take on the Titans tomorrow at Robina.
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4: Bully run on the M1 into Brisbane has eased between Tanamira and Sack Street. Still under speed southbound between Helensvale and Gaben, and looking better on Reedy Creek Road through Burleigh. A little bit of stop-start at times around Bermuda Street. And southbound is quite solid on Bermuda Street through Varsity Lakes and northbound around Clear Island Waters. And also minor build-up on Brisbane Road inbound to Arundel, around Arundel Drive. Still at the emergency works in place. North Street eastbound, one lane block to Tate Street at Southport. I'm Brad from ATN. That's the latest traffic on 91.7. ABC Gold Coast.
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1: Second last chance on mornings. The draw is this afternoon. If you haven't done it and you want to head to the footy and you want to go on us, you need to call me now, 1300 903 917. In the know with Chloe coming up very soon, household water bills expected to rise, but by how much and when? Plus, a 1,000 kilogram mammal is stopping traffic and going viral on social media. All of that and so much more coming up very soon. But right now it's time for your latest ABC News. It's 9 o'clock.

0: Joshua McIntosh reports.
1: The 7,000-hectare site had been slated to become a broadcast centre for the 2032 Olympics and Paralympics, but the state government says construction company Lendlease will turn it into another South Bank with 4,000 homes and a hospitality precinct. Deputy Premier Jared Blay says it'll be transformative for the inner city.
2: We have an opportunity here now on the cusp of the 2032 Games to make this site something special.
1: Lendlease CEO Claire Johnston says the company's proud to have been awarded the tender.
3: We look forward to getting to work and getting going on making this great place for everybody who will come here.
1: Work's expected to begin in April next year.
0: Nationals MP David Littleproud says he's deeply concerned that an Australian woman with links to the Islamic State group will be allowed to return home from Syria after being blocked. She was issued a temporary exclusion order earlier this year on security advice, but the Home Affairs Minister, Tony Burke, says the woman has since applied for a return permit, which must be issued under the law. Mr. Littleproud has acknowledged Australian citizens have a right to return home, but says the government could have amended legislation to try to keep the woman out for longer.
4: This is the disappointing aspect where the government has been flat-footed. Rather than proactive working with the parliament to look for whatever solution they could to keep these people out of Australia for as long as we possibly could.
0: Independent MPs Ali Steggall and Allegra Spender have formed a new political party in a move to appeal to voters disillusioned with the major parties. Here's political reporter Isabella Tolhurst.
5: Sydney Teal independents Zali Steggall and Allegra Spender have joined forces to launch a new centrist political party called Community Strong Australia, which they say will support community-backed candidates and parliamentarians in both houses of parliament. They say their core pillars will be sensible economic management, climate action, integrity and equality. The new party comes as One Nation rises through the polls. Ms. Steggall and Ms. Spender say the party aims to bring Australians together and will operate like a sports team where members will have a free vote on all matters.
0: NATO Chief Mark Rutte has heaped praise on US President Donald Trump during a White House meeting ahead of a critical summit next month for the Transatlantic Alliance. Cameron Gock reports from Washington.
6: NATO Secretary General Mark Rutte arrived at the Oval Office armed with charts illustrating increased European defence spending and investment in the US. Seeking to pave the way for a successful NATO summit in Turkey next month, Mr. Rutte lavished praise on the president.
7: The alliance is so much stronger because of this man.
6: The comments come despite President Trump repeatedly threatening to withdraw the US from the military alliance. Donald Trump says he's only attending the summit out of respect for its host, the Turkish president, who he said phoned him and asked him to attend. Cameron Gock, ABC News, Washington.
0: Brisbane has smashed its tourism records with international visitors spending more than $4 billion over the past year. New data reveals global holidaymakers spent 45% more cash across the city compared to the previous 12 months. The tracking shows almost 1.5 million overseas travellers booked out rooms for a record 31 million nights. Tourism boss Natasha Wheeler says the huge boost in numbers is helping local venues survive through tough economic times.
8: The cascading costs of operating a business are significant. What it means for Brisbane and that greater Brisbane area is if the volume of people are coming through, it helps businesses plan, helps them make sure they're recruiting the right number of staff, it helps them reinvest in their businesses, but it doesn't take away the challenges that businesses are facing.
0: In soccer, Brazil leads Scotland 2-0 at halftime in their FIFA World Cup match in Miami. Haiti and Morocco are level at 2-2 at halftime in their clash at Atlanta Stadium. Earlier, Switzerland beat Canada 2-1 and Bosnia and Herzegovina defeated Qatar 3-1. Queensland's weather, isolated coastal showers about eastern districts, mostly sunny in the state's far west, partly cloudy elsewhere. Cairns, Townsville and Mount Isa 26, Mackay 24. Rockhampton 25, Bundaberg 23. In the state southeast, partly cloudy with showers. Brisbane, the Gold and Sunshine Coast 21, Ipswich 22, Toowoomba 17.
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11: And good morning. Some showers coming through a little later this morning, so says the bomb. On medical checkup, which we do with Dr. Kieran Laplastria every Thursday after 9:30, a controversial change to bulk billing has been delayed. So why are doctors still worried? Plus, any health questions you may have. Kieran loves your questions. You can start texting them through now on 0487 993 222. That's the text number. You can call in when he comes in as well on that 1300 903 917 number.
12: We work hard. We play hard.
11: Yeah, let's kick it off for your Thursday, and that is Smoko Suggestions, your theme today based on this story. The first commercial colour TV broadcast went out in America in 1950. It was a one-hour CBS special broadcast in New York and four other cities. Of course, here in Australia, we didn't get colour for another quarter of a century, but when we did, it was a far better system. Your theme today is colour.
13: But I was rich as I could be in my coat of many colours my mama made for me.
11: Dolly Parton and Coat of Many Colours. What about some Coldplay?

ABC News. Good morning, I'm Maria Hatzakis. The Queensland Government's unveiled new details of a major revamp of the Visy Glass Factory site in South Brisbane.

A Man of Colours from Ice House. They are just a couple of suggestions just to get you started. You can jump on one of those bandwagons or you can come up with your own. And I'll give the text number again, just your first name, suburb, and song suggestion for colour. 0487 993 222. One of those will be played in full at 5 minutes past 10. In the know with Chloe in just a moment, which 1,000 kilogram mammal is stopping traffic, has a large social media following, thank you very much, but is up to a bit of mischief further afield. That story coming up in just a moment. If you have seen Toy Story 5, then the next song I'm going to play is going to sound rather familiar to you. This is Taylor Swift, I Knew It, I Knew You.

0: Oh, Taylor, leaning into her country roots there. I knew it, I knew you. That song is growing on me. And if you are a big softie or you have kids or grandkids, bet your bottom dollar by the end of the school holidays you'll know that track. That is from Toy Story 5, the movie, of course. It is 11 minutes past nine. Congratulations, Kane Broadbeach Waters, Kylie at Burley and Lachlan at Mudrabar. You are all in the draw, and this afternoon, Drive with Byrne will be announcing the winners of our two double passes. Check out Canterbury Bulldogs and the Titans tomorrow night at Robina. Another chance on the morning show, so make sure you listen out for that as well. It is time to get into In the Know with Chloe.
1: Yes. Good morning, Gold Coast. Good morning, Nicole. Chloe Maxwell here. Let's get straight into it, shall we?

0: Pressure is mounting on a major Queensland water provider to abandon plans to hike up prices, Nicole. Bulk water charges were frozen for the next financial year in this week's budget, but the change to urban utilities charge is expected to jump by 5.5%. It means household water bills across several southeast Queensland councils are expected to rise by 3.7% next year. Water Minister Anne Lee says the government will now examine legislative options to force urban utilities to scrap the increase.
1: We have frozen the bulk water charges for 2 years. What we've learnt today is that the utility providers are increasing their prices up to 5.5%. I want to make it very clear that we expect them to walk this back.
0: Yes, that was Water Minister Anne Lay there.
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0: The IOC are showing Olympians the money, Nicole. The International Olympic Committee has broken with 130 years of tradition by deciding to pay athletes to compete at the Olympic Games.
5: So they should.
0: So they should. I can't believe they haven't before. But starting with the recent Milan Cortina Winter Olympics, all competitors will be entitled to a $10,000 or $14,500 Australian dollar grant from the IOC, regardless of whether they are NBA stars or on the poverty line. About 14,000 athletes from the Summer and Winter Games are eligible for the payment at a cost to the IOC of about $140 million. Athletes would receive the money 6 months after competing, provided they did not fail a doping test or violate the Olympic Charter. Now, the move marks another significant shift in IOC policy under its new leader, Kirsty Coventry. In March, Coventry introduced greater protections, Nicole, for the female category as part of her Fit for the Future reforms, which are designed to keep the Olympics at the forefront of global sport. She insisted that the grant was just the start in her plans to keep the Olympics at the forefront of the sporting world. This is not the end, she said.
5: We are in the middle of In the Know with Chloe, and no, this is not the end. Well,

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1: I mean, most of our listeners wouldn't really know who he is.
0: No.
1: Because they're too busy listening to ABC Gold Coast Brekkie Show
0: instead. You'll listen to us. Why would you be watching television when you can have us on tap for free? Anyway, it follows an interview with controversial British far-right figure Tommy Robinson, who used the podcast to press home his anti-Islamic message.
2: What's your message?
3: That we win no matter what. Same in Australia. When they look and they realise our daughters aren't safe anymore, we can't walk the streets, they're going to look at who's responsible for that. And it didn't have to be like this. When that dam bursts, which is close to burning, they're going to be screaming it.
0: Nine-owned newspapers are reporting crisis talks were held last night at the network's Sydney headquarters to negotiate terms for him to leave. Last night, Nine told 7:30 it wouldn't be announcing anything about Stefanovic's future that evening. The network has further distanced itself from the podcast series, saying that Carl Stefanovic's show was a completely independent production with no involvement from Nine, including guest selection and editorial processes. Now, this all comes, Nicole, as a boycott begins today, spearheaded by the same powerful consumer group that waged war on Carl Sanderlands. Speaking with Ellen Fanning on ABC Brisbane, Jenny Hill says attention is now on Carl Stefanovic and Nine.
4: If Carl continues down this road of this podcast that he has, we will be targeting advertisers on the Today Show. We understand that they're separate broadcasts, but we do not believe that someone as famous and well known as Carl Stefanovic should be showcasing those kinds of views in any show he's associated with. It's a complete cop out on Channel 9's part. They've played on Carl Stefanovic being one of their celebrities and so-called stars for many years now. They've had all the benefits from, you know, being associated with him and his profile. They've sold millions and millions of dollars worth of advertising based on that. And to turn around now and say that, you know, Carl can do whatever he likes in his spare time, it just doesn't fly.
0: That was Jenny Hill there. So watch this space.
1: Yeah, there'll be an announcement soon enough.
0: Surely.
1: But that community group, very powerful when it came to taking away the all-important advertising dollar around Carl Sanderlands. This is In the Know with Chloe. It is 17 minutes past 9. My name's Nicole Dyer.

0: Not Alex the Seal, Nicole, but Neil the Seal is back and he's bigger than ever. He's a big boy. He's a big seal, that is for sure. And that has been a big problem for his well-being that he is back. Tasmania's Department of Natural Resources and Environment, NRE, TAS, has defended using a padded pole and board to coerce Neil the Seal off a southern Tasmanian road. I think he was trying to hitchhike with his little fin out.
1: If you haven't seen it online, it's worth having a look. He's very comfortable in this environment, but it's hard
0: to fit. It's a hazard. He's a big hazard.
1: He is a bit of a hazard. He needs little lights and like the whole deep,
0: some high vis.
1: He does.
0: A video posted online showed two NRE TAS staff members poking and hitting the 1,000-kilogram southern elephant seal with a pole and a board in an attempt to get him to relocate. Now, in a statement from the NRE TAS said the methods were an internationally recognised approach, used by trained wildlife experts, causing no harm to the animal. I often use this method to husband to roll over when he's snoring in bed. So just get my pole out and a board.
1: There's not a lot to him. Can't you just roll him?
0: Well, you'd be surprised. He doesn't weigh 1,000 kilograms. But anyway, Neil has become popular on social media for his appearances on land, which in the past have included chewing on traffic cones and lying in front of cars. NRE said moving Neil off the road was important in protecting the community.
1: Yes.
0: And ensuring Neil's safety as well, of course. Now, elephant seal researcher Dr. Ian Field said juvenile and sub-adult elephant seals like Neil could be quite aggressive because they're kind of like teenage boys. They're getting bigger, they want to earn the right to reproduce, and to do that they need to hone their skills of fighting and also interacting. He said Neil is so popular, a musician by the name of John Coleman has written a song about him. Here's a little snippet.

0: Oh, get away.
1: Oh, Neil the Seal, he's got his own merch.
2: It's catchy. It's a catchy tune, too.
1: It's a great tune.
2: Love it.
1: Very, very clever by that musician jumping on that bandwagon. On the text line, Kate Miller, of course, owner of said Surfing Duck, says internationally recognised methods for moving seals. Hilarious, she says. I'm about to look up the internationally recognised method for getting stubborn ducks to go home from the beach.
2: Right.
1: When you find it, please call us, Kate, and let us know if there is a method.
2: And we were talking about you the other day, Kate, because the Scotland has taken over a duck as their mascot. Apparently that's something they do with international games like the World Cup. So 2032 Olympics.
1: The surfing
2: surely
1: duck.
2: Surely the surfing ducks, one of the countries should claim as a mascot.
1: Well, can't we?
2: I mean, it's
1: a duck.
2: You would think.
1: Maybe the opening ceremony.
2: Maybe we need to get in quick because there might be a lot of people wanting the surfing duck.
1: I think it's a great idea, Kate. You need to make some calls as well as look up international standards of duck movement.
2: We'll get our people to call your people to do lunch.
1: That'd be really great. I could imagine the surfing duck just taking it all in, loving all of the attention come Olympics time.
2: Now, yesterday, Nicole, I got to catch up with a makeup artist who did my makeup went back in my modelling days. Weren't that long ago.
1: I've always dreamed, I say this to everybody, and that is that I could just wake up one day and then someone says, come and sit in this chair, you know, like they do for the world of TV, and then someone does your makeup and then you just twaddle out.
2: So you would think, you get sick of it when you're a model and you have to get your makeup done all the time, and now hate getting my makeup done. Sorry, not because of this amazing makeup artist. In fact, we did a shoot together and they shut down a whole level of Centrepoint Tower and covered it in plastic.
1: Wow.
2: And covered my head in plastic. I was in some very unusual outfits.
1: I hope they had breathing holes.
2: It was, my face wasn't covered.
1: Oh, I see.
2: He was, anyway, Zenger Butler. He has a fascinating story of multiple careers ranging from flamenco dancer to chef and now portrait artist. Now, there are two parts to my chat with him that I did yesterday. The next will be after 10:30 this morning, so make sure you tune in for that. But right now, my tour of Zenger Butler's home and studio in Burleigh.

0: This is Carlos Barrios,
1: okay,
0: who is one of the great, great artists of Australia. He's my mentor.
2: John
0: Holson's assistant for 10 years. Yeah. So he basically did a lot of John Holson's work with John, because John was not very firm at the time, because he was 80.
1: So talk me through this piece.
0: So this piece is his dogs. A lot of people would say, oh, it's very simplistic. I could do that. Oh, my God, there's no way. I tried to emulate one of these just in a portrait I did of Carlos on his shirt. I could not. You have to be gifted to be free and be so expressive. That's Craig Ruddy, who Michael, my life partner of 38 years, represented when he won the Archibald. My partner had an art gallery in Willara. He took Craig Ruddy from the Bondi Pavilion and said, come, you can work and I will make you. And he did. He won the Archibald.
1: Yeah, so that's like a male nude, almost a sketching on overpaint.
0: Yes, yes. He always used to do that, multi-layers.
1: Mm.
0: This is one of the gifts Michael gave me right in the beginning. It's Salvador Dali.
1: Oh, he's one of my favourites.
0: Oh, I love Salvador Dali.
1: Beautiful. And a sketching. So it's a sketching.
0: This is a sketch.
1: It looks like the Madonna with...
0: Yes, with Gala, his wife.
1: Oh.
0: Instead of Madonna and Child, it's Gala, his wife, because he loved his wife. And then this is my little art studio, where I spend from 9:30 to as long as light holds, because each day is portraits, every single day.
1: When you said earlier, because the light keeps to a certain time, does that mean you only draw in natural light?
0: Unfortunately, because my desk lamp broke.
1: Oh. I thought it was an artistic quirk. That's funny. So talk me through what this looks like for the listeners, okay, your little studio.
0: It's a tiny room, probably 8 by 10. All the way around are pictures that I've done. Most of my work is under the bed. I've
1: under
0: got
1: your bed.
0: Hundreds, no, under the guest bed.
1: Oh, okay.
0: Hundreds and hundreds of pictures. There must be 400 pencils, because there are boxes and boxes of pencils. So I use lots of different types of pencils, and I use charcoal and...
1: They look very sharp, some of them.
0: They have to be sharp. So I've got a special sharpener, and then they're automatic pencils as well. But it's what I do eyes with. Because for me, the first thing I do in my portrait is the eye.
1: Right.
0: Because the eye is everything to me. That's the whole reason to do the portrait.
1: And it helps you balance out the features, I would imagine,
0: yes,
1: as well.
0: Yes, exactly. The most important thing else is the stereo.
1: So you play music.
0: I listen to opera when I work. Opera and classical.
1: And on CD, it looks like. Is that a Discman?
0: No, no, no. I use high-resolution files.
1: Okay,
0: the CD is just for when I go out.
1: Walking.
0: Walking, yeah.
1: Okay, gotcha.
3: Oh, seems very classical. Zenga there, speaking to our very own Chloe Maxwell. Do yourself a favour. Before you hear more about Zenga Butler's work, it is truly extraordinary. Look it up and you will see, so that when we are talking to him, you'll have an understanding of just how much detail goes into his portraits. Zenga, Z-E-N-G-A, and Butler, B-U-T-L-E-R.
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3: Medical checkup coming up in just a moment with Dr. Kieran Laplastria, looking at a controversial change to bulk billing that has been delayed. It was meant to come in next Wednesday. What was it? Why has it been pushed back? And why are doctors worried? We'll get the latest on that in just a moment.
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5: Only run on the M1 into Brisbane has eased between Tanimura and Sachs Creek. Still under speed southbound between Helensvale and Gaben. And looking better on Reedy Creek Road through Burleigh. A little bit of stop start at times around Bermuda Street. And southbound's quite solid on Bermuda Street through Varsity Lakes and northbound around Clear Island Waters. And also minor build up on Brisbane Road inbound through Arundel, around Arundel Drive. Still at the emergency works in place. North Street eastbound, one lane block to Tate Street at Southport. I'm Brad from ATN. That's the latest traffic on 91.7. ABC Gold Coast.
3: Oh, yeah. And you can actually see in person Zenga Butler's portraits. They're currently on show at the Robina Community Centre from now until July 4, so until the end of next week, leading into the weekend. Or you can head to The Hive in Currumbin from the 22nd of August. There'll be an exhibition there for 2 weeks. I'd love to know, what artwork do you have around your house and how important is it, especially when you move? Is it the first thing you put up while everything is surrounding you in boxes and packing wrap and the rest of it? It can be quite depressing, can't it? But sometimes just putting a picture on a wall can things make things feel like home. What is hanging in your house? Let me know this morning. You can text me on 0487 993 222. Some of your suggestions for the theme of colour for Smoko, True Colours, of course, Cindy Lauper, Andrew at Balamble Heights, Break the Night with Colour, Richie Ashcroft, thank you, Brownie. True Colours also for Heather at Rochdale, Colours of Your Life, Christine Arnoux, and Colour My World from Petulia Clark, says Kazza from Coomera. Keep those suggestions coming because one of them will be played in full at 10:05.

0: That's Joan Armatrading and Love and Affection on 91.7 ABC Gold Coast. It is 26 to 10. It is medical checkup time. Dr. Kieran Laplastria, if you have a question for him, you can text it to me on 0487 993 222, or you can phone up. That's okay. That's allowed. 1-300-903-917. Now, you know the drill. You go to your doctor and you get a Medicare rebate. Often the rebate goes straight into your account, but there was a move to make this process perhaps not so straightforward. But these controversial changes were meant to come in next Wednesday, but they've been delayed for another 12 months, is my understanding, although I'm getting a very strange look from Kieran, so hopefully I've got my years correct. So it's now not coming into effect.
1: There's a transition period, a famous, you know, policy bureaucratic transition period.
0: Okay. So, okay, do you want to go back to the starting line and talk about Medicare?

0: rebates, which do seem to be getting smaller compared to the cost of going to the doctor. That's not a criticism. That is just what's happening. And so it's sometimes you get, most often you get less than half of what you pay to see your GP. So can we talk a little bit about what the Medicare rebate is designed for and what it is, essentially, how it works?
1: And I think what we have here is a mix of metaphors, different meanings, but also deliberate misdirection by governments and policymakers over the year about what Medicare actually is. So the Health Insurance Act, I think it was 1975 or 1973, the Health Insurance Act, which was the legislation which created the Medicare system, is actually a system of subsidies and payments. It's not universal health care like people might think about in the NHS, for example. And just in one of the newspapers this morning, I was reading a very sad story about a woman whose cancer therapy she had to crowdfund. And she was lamenting that, you know, how could this be when, you know, we have universal health care? So what's happened is what people mean when they say universal has become mixed. And in fact, it's been deliberately misdirected. We don't have universal healthcare. You do not have an entitlement to any and all medical treatments that may or may not be required for your health needs. What we have is a system of rebates and payments, which are designed to significantly cover the cost. And in the early days of Medicare, of course, it did.
0: Yeah, it was most of it. Yeah.
1: Most of it. And if you remember in the late 80s, I was alive enough to remember the beginning of this Medicare movement. You know, it was a big deal because it really significantly changed how Australians accessed healthcare. But prior to that, it had been almost exclusively privately funded out of your pocket.
0: Oh, it was a game changer.
1: Mm. And then successive governments used Medicare in different political ways. And then about 10, 12 years ago, we had a series of, governments of particular persuasion who decided that the investment in primary care in particular needed to be adjusted and needed to be halted in terms of its growth. So they created a Medicare freeze. It has been catastrophic, absolutely catastrophic, both for patients but also for doctors and business owners, healthcare practice owners.
0: In what way?
1: Because
0: from your perspective.
1: We used to be indexed. So the way Medicare rebates used to work, it was indexed to, you know, it wasn't CPI, but something like CPI, Consumer Price Index. So it increased appropriately with inflation. And then there was a Medicare freeze put in place for over a decade. And multiple governments of both persuasions refused to listen to healthcare experts, economists, saying this is silly because in the end what's going to happen is the cost for patients will go up and they'll avoid healthcare. And that's what we're seeing now, is there was a massive avoidance of healthcare.
0: And there must have been a lot of backlash to GPs because a lot of people wouldn't have understood,
1: right,
0: and would have seen it as a cash grab by doctors.
1: By doctors. And so what's happened now is GPs haven't increased their private billing out of pocket expenses to the same degree that the rebate was no longer covering the cost. And then we had COVID. So COVID really changed the landscape in terms of healthcare. One of the innovations that came out of that was that when you went to the GP for the first time, you could assign your benefits. So you could do this technical thing with a form, mm-hmm, digitally or verbally. When COVID came around, because we weren't going to face-to-face appointments. And so that meant that the rebate that you normally get under the Medicare Insurance Act, you could give to your doctor as payment for the service. And now what's...
0: So in other words, you didn't have to pay up front. You'd only pay
1: the difference, correct. And that was a big change because it actually really took away a friction point, particularly for people who are vulnerable. So people in nursing homes, people with mental illness, children and families, people in economic or linguistic situations where understanding the process is really difficult. It basically eliminated all of that and made it much clearer between patient and doctor that I'm happy for this to happen.
0: Why do we have to pay in full and then get money back?
1: Yeah, well, that's because this is an insurance rebate, not a payment for service. And I think that has been lost amongst the eons of time between establishment and now, is that people think bulk billing means the government is paying me. The government isn't paying me. You are, through your government insurance rebate. And it's really important to understand that the government is not paying us, because that would be akin to a thing called conscription. And when Medicare came in, the medical leadership at the time said, if the government starts paying us, we are effectively conscripted into servicing the government, and that's illegal under the Constitution. So it would have changed the relationship between the independence of the medical practitioner and government. Now, in the NHS, to my understanding, I'm not an expert on NHS, but one of the issues there is that they are effectively government employees. And that has really damaged the freedom to exercise medical care according to what you think is appropriate for your patient. There's a lot of controls in place.
0: A lot of procedures in place. And when you say NHS, you're talking about the UK.
1: Yeah, the UK.
0: The UK.
1: Whereas here in Australia, we still really are independent from influence of government. And that's why you as a patient actually give us your subsidy as part or full payment. And that's what bulk billing means.
0: Okay, that's really interesting. Most of us... Well, I don't think we overthink it. We just try and use it to the best of our ability.
1: Yep.
0: This is ABC Gold Coast. Yes, we're talking about bulk billing. We're talking about also some changes coming to get your rebate. And we'll get to that in just a moment. Kieran LaPlastria, GP, Assistant Professor of General Practice from Bond University. I have one last question about bulk billing before we get into some of these changes. Why can some doctors do it and some can't?
1: And it comes down to, in some respects, the type of services you provide. So for a number of GPs who are providing really complex healthcare to patients that need, you know, 20, 30-minute consults, the Medicare rebate that the patient gets is nowhere near the cost it is to provide that service.
0: It's about $120 to $130.
1: No, that's for an item 44. Now, item 44 is an extended consult beyond 40 minutes. Medicare monitors that. Even if you're really doing it, you will get a potential letter of explanation or a professional services review if you're just billing one item 44s. So there's actually a whip here that people don't, outside of the general practice, they don't really appreciate.
0: You say over 40 minutes.
1: Over 40 minutes, but more importantly, if you start billing only that, there is a trigger in the department which says, hang on, that's not efficient care. And they'll come in and they'll review your books. And many times it's that kind of practice where people, doctors, are told this is inappropriate billing.
0: Most choices are 10 minutes or 20 minutes.
1: Yeah, because of the way the rebate works. Now, why that is, I don't want to bore listeners, but it's really interesting to me. The cost per minute, so the rebate dollar per minute for the first 6 minutes is the most value that you get. After 6 minutes, each minute of time is paid less and less per minute. Once you cross 10 minutes, it drops significantly. And then when you get to 20 minutes, it's basically nearly half, something like half. The dollar rate per minute. So it's, you can't run a business like that. You can't run a business where,
0: especially the more when time it's people led,
1: right? The more time you put in, the less you get paid. And it's, I know it looks like we get paid more, $44 versus $86,
0: yeah,
1: but that's not true. The actual rate per minute significantly drops, and that makes it, as a business model, unsustainable. And that's where the gap comes in. And the cost of business in Australia for all businesses has risen significantly since COVID. And so we, like other businesses, actually have to increase our costs. Now, to your point about why can some clinics, often those clinics are very large. So if you spread the cost of doing business over, say, 10 or 20 GPs, of course, then there's an efficiency to that. But then you get a model which is really corporatized. And there is reasonable evidence that corporate-owned general practices and privately owned general practices actually deliver a different kind of care. I'm not saying one's necessarily better than the other, but they do actually provide a different kind of care.
0: Wow, there is a lot to this. So yeah. What were the changes that were coming in that are now going to be transitioned in?
1: The key change was that as before, when you could give verbal consent noted in your record at the time of the consult, or provide a letter signed saying that you were happy for the GP to collect the rebate on your behalf, you have to do it every single consultation. Every single consultation. So whether it's a 5-minute phone call, whether it's a 20-minute visit, a 6-minute visit for your kid, you will have to physically sign or digitally sign a form that says, I assign my benefit.
0: Which means it comes into your account in 1 to 2 days.
1: We can still do the transaction at the point of the FPOS machine.
0: Yep.
1: But what changes here is that a process which takes minutes and minutes for every consult without any rebate, that's now going to increase massively the cost of business, but really importantly, compliance. You have to hold those records for 2 years. You have to have every single consult.
0: What's the method behind the madness in all of this? Like, why? What's the rationale?
1: I'm not inside the tent. I'm watching from the outside. The key thing I find policymakers and government thinkers think is that primary care is ripping the system off. There was a couple of egregious reports a couple of years ago. I won't name names because it's not relevant, but certain researchers came out and said that there was billions of dollars of potential fraud going on in Medicare and primary care. That is just fallacious. It's not true. Primary care is the most efficient part of all of Medicare. You get much bigger bang for your buck from primary care than anywhere else. But it set off this idea that GPs are basically ripping off Medicare. And so the idea is, well, if you force more friction into the system to prove that an event took place by making the patient sign, you know, you're increasing your compliance. But that's not the area of healthcare where we're bleeding money. We're bleeding money with overlapping services between federal and state, massively costly hospital admissions that could have been avoided with primary care, and also delayed care, because we've created a system which increasingly disenfranchises those who need it most. They're the areas that need to be addressed.
0: So from, I guess, a grassroots experience, Dr. Kieran Laplastria, medical checkup. Yes, we are pulling apart bulk billing. I hope we haven't lost you. I hope you're still there. There is a lot of detail to this, but just at a really practical point, how will someone's experience when they go to visit their doctor change?
1: Yeah. So two things I'm seeing. I'm seeing a little bit of data from independent sources that despite the fact that more GPs are bulk billing since the changes last year to the way the bulk billing rebate is sorted out. So we saw a spike in increases. On average, most patients are paying more out of pocket. So
0: I can second that.
1: Yeah, it's really tricky because you hear, oh, bulk billing rates are rising. Why am I paying more out of pocket? It's because where those bulk billing rates are rising is not evenly distributed, and the cost of doing business just rises and rises and rises. And because of the way that there was this Medicare freeze and GPs are always reluctant to increase prices, nonetheless, it gets to a point where it has to happen. So I would expect at the grassroots, don't be surprised if your gap fee actually increases by a few percentage points around about July. It seems inevitable, despite the fact that you're going to hear in the media everyone ranting and raving about how many more practices are bulk billing. They're not the same thing. They are not evenly distributed. And we tend to find in areas like the Gold Coast and other parts of the southeast corner that there are more privately billing GPs than there are bulk billing GPs.
0: Dr. Kieran Laplastria, thank you for taking us step by step through all of that. So, yes, that out-of-pocket fee may be a little bit more from this July, not next July. You're talking about from this July. And your signature may be required sooner rather than later.
1: That's right. I'd just like to add that from a grassroots point of view, talk to your representatives. Like, this is really a silly, potentially dangerous intervention by government into the relationship between you and your doctor. You have the most power. You get in touch with your federal members and you say to them, why are you going to make it harder for me? Why are you going to make it harder for my elderly parent or my child or someone who really needs it but has, you know, socioeconomic circumstances? Why are you making it more difficult? It's actually unjustifiable. And really, we do need to, we've got 12 months now to really get the department and other people to rethink this, because it's not going to help anybody to make it harder engage in healthcare in Australia in primary care.
0: Yeah, the last thing you want is someone not going because it's just all too much. Dr. Kieran Laplastria, thank you very much. ABC Gold Coast, my name's Nicole Dyer. It is 11 to 10. Thank you for your Smoko suggestions on colour today. Ron from Narang, how about Blue Suede Shoes by Elvis? Thank you very much, Ron. Cheryl at Hollywell, good morning, Nick and Chloe. I agree with Back to Black by Amy Winehouse. Such a loss. Yeah, an amazing talent. Have a thoroughly thankful, theatrically thriving thumbs up Thursday, everyone. Thank you, Cheryl. Blackfella, Whitefella, also another great track by the Warumpi Band. Tony from Mary Valley, Lily the Pink or Red Black on the toilet seat. Can't think by who, though. I'm sure we can track it down. You've got about 10 more minutes to let me know. Colour, True Colours by Cindy Lauper, also coming up trumps today. Let us know. You can text on 0487 993 222. You'll have to excuse me. I'm losing my voice. So I better do this, get into a song. But when we return, how much do you love your local area? And what would you do in service of that local love.

0: Simply Red, and if you don't know me by now, on 91.7 ABC Gold Coast, live in Technicolor, vote for Coldplay, please. Glenn from Twin Heads. Thank you, Glenn. Really appreciate that. Loving your suggestions for colour, which is your theme today. Also, before 11 o'clock, another opportunity to go into the running this afternoon. Draw with Burn, two double passes to check out the Titans taking on the Canterbury Bulldogs tomorrow night at Robina, and you can be there on us. But you've got to be in it, so listen out for that cue to call. How much do you love, I mean really love, your local area, and what would you do in service of that local love? Maybe you're someone like Burley's Tony O'Malley. The local conservation advocate has put together something called Nature in the Heart of Burley, featuring stories from locals with strong connections to the area. It comes at a time of big change in Burley with construction of the light rail now in its final stages and authorities looking to solidify a transport plan to connect Burley with the Gold Coast's southern end. Tony spoke to Trev on Brekkie this morning about the project and why he loves Burley so much.
1: Well, I first was at Burley as a child when we used to holiday there, and then I've lived there off and on over the years. And why I love it so much is, apart, you know, initially because of that family association, and it was such a great place to go to the beach. And of course, you know, you're in there at the lee of that beautiful Burley headland, and with North Burley at the northern end, it's hard not to love Burley, I think.
2: Even in its modern form? I mean, it's changed so much in recent years. How much has it changed in the time since you first started going there?
1: Oh, it's changed so much. And, you know, the pace of change has been increasingly fast. That's why it's so important to be involved in that change, so that people who value the natural areas can work with the other authorities, etc., to try and keep those places and maybe get them in even better condition, maybe better connected, and also better presented so that the public can enjoy them and get to love them too.
2: We know that with rapid growth comes a threat on the natural environment, and yet you're highlighting cases here of where people have been preserving it. And in some cases, it's an improvement. For instance, while talking about

0: highlighting cases here of where people have been preserving it. And in some cases, it's an improvement. For instance, while talking about the sand dune vegetation, saying that council's actually done a great job in restoring it back to its glory days.
1: Yeah, so it's really trying to be positive about the future, I suppose, through this fact sheet that I've put together to, you know, give people hope and to even think about what sort of future do we want for Burleigh and the other beach suburbs, and what can we actively do about that? Because we need to be really in amongst that, planning for the future of nature at Burleigh, because there's so much planning for other development to be happening. We need to be planning for the natural areas as well.
0: Where did you find all of these people that are sharing their passion with Burleigh like you? Are they all long-time residents?
1: A lot of them are, and I suppose in a place where rapid change is happening, you really seek out, you know, the other people who have the same view as you, who are really passionate about these areas. And I suppose those people have so much knowledge that it can't help but rub off on you, and you then come to love those areas too, because you get to know them more. Like, you know, a classic example are the coleoptrus trees at the Burleigh Head State School on the highway there. We work with the school and the Queensland Herbarium, and they've recently told us that the oldest one there is likely to be 433 years old. How can you beat that?
0: That like, was staggering when I read that, and I had no idea that A, the trees were there, that B, that they had so much natural history on them.
1: And but so by working with the school's been really great and said, yeah, let's keep these trees. Let's really make them a feature. So that's what this project's sort of been about. It's like, how can we work together to highlight the values here, and what can we do to maintain and present those values so that nature continues to be a part of Burleigh and maybe even a more central part of Burleigh.
0: And Tony, what also interested me was that of all these people you spoke to, most of them had Indigenous references. And we're talking about the original custodians of the land here, which is so intrinsic when you're talking about the preservation of the natural environment. How vital do you think it is that we have a greater understanding of the Indigenous history and the importance of nature within that in terms of preserving it for future generations?
1: Totally vital. You know, it's just so central to it. And it's just been such an honour for me to meet with traditional owners, with Kumbumurri people, and for them to share their stories and for them to allow those stories to be shared in this fact sheet. And, you know, like Burleigh Headland, North Burleigh, the borer ground on the highway, the community borer at the school, all these places, there's so much rich Aboriginal history to those places, and they continue to be really important to the traditional owners. There's some great stories in the fact sheet from Kumbumurri people.
2: Yeah, and if you would like to read more, Tony O'Malley, the voice you could hear there with Trevor Jackson, if you want to check out Nature in the Heart of Burleigh, you can find it online at bit.ly/Burleigh Nature. And you can definitely read up on that. We are less than a minute to the latest ABC News, just on the subject of bulk billing. Absolutely costs too much to go to the doctor, says Shireen. It does get put aside, the result being sent to hospital via ambulance. And at $2,000 a night in hospital, which taxpayers are paying, not a great solution either. Some changes in the space of bulk billing, as we were talking to Kieran Laplastria about just before. Coldplay, yes, the last vote to come through Life in Technicolor. You have less than 3 minutes to tell me which song with the colour theme or the theme of colour you would like to hear in full in just over 5 minutes. 0487 993 222. Last chance to go into the draw for the Titans Bulldogs, and we have your local music gig guide coming up. But right now it's news time, 10 o'clock.
3: ABC News. Good morning, I'm Maria Hatsakis. Two powerful earthquakes have struck Venezuela, collapsing buildings and sparking a tsunami warning. Ali Crew reports.
4: The US Geological Survey says the epicentre of the first quake occurred west of the capital Caracas along the country's Caribbean coast with a magnitude of 7.1. Minutes later, it reported an even larger 7.5 magnitude earthquake in the same region. Authorities say the back-to-back quakes have collapsed buildings in the capital, with residents also losing power and internet services, though they have not immediately reported any casualties. Residents in neighbouring Colombia have also reported